0: the majority down the line here. So I think it's not just on the court, but there's a lot of off the court and business type stuff during the next year that might it might have a lot of influence on this too.
1: Joe, if that does happen, where do you put the Cavaliers in the complexion of the Eastern Conference should LeBron decide to go back home and sign with the Cavaliers?
0: I think you got to make them one of the favorites, but I mean, let's face it, the Eastern Conference is loaded. The Celtics, I don't think, are as strong, would factor much into the conversation with contenders, but now you got Philadelphia with the additions that they made. You got the Knicks, who are the reigning champions. Miami's done a nice job adding with Giannis and everything. And let's not ignore Indiana with Halliburton coming back and kind of the moves that they made near the trade deadline last year with Zubac in the middle. And when they made those deals near the deadline this past year, I think it was more looking toward 2026-27. So I think they're kind of a dark horse now, but it's definitely, I think when you look at the West for a long time was kind of the murderer's row to get through in the playoffs, but it's definitely the East now.
1: Joe, now that you've had a couple days to kind of think about it, reflect, did you have the same reaction to the Brown trade as most people where, wow, that's all they got? Do you look at it a little differently, saying, all right, it's a bad contract, maybe he's a little overrated, this gives the Celtics flexibility? Where did you come down on the Brown trade? And a few days later here, do you feel differently about it?
0: No, I was just shocked. Like, number one, they traded him to a division rival, which really shocked me, and but also the low return. But I think, you know, the past 2-3 years, he's been rumored to be with a lot of teams. So how much did that drive the value down to? And wonder about that. So I think it was also one of those situations where, you know, I think the Celtics weren't getting that many mega trade feelers out there, and the value was going down. And maybe with the relations between both player and team, you had to move them and move them now, and this was the best that they got.
1: Joe, you know, back to LeBron here for a second. How much do you think it would mean to him? And, you know, he's accomplished everything you possibly accomplish as an NBA player, right? It's remarkable how long he's been able to play in the league and how well he's been able to play in the league and the durability that he has shown as well. You know, how important to him is it ultimately when, you know, to put himself in a situation to potentially win another championship right now, Joe?
0: I think it's important for him because let's face it, with the exception of the first stint in Cleveland, everywhere he's gone after that, he's won a title. And I mean, every stint and era where, I mean, the LeBron era is the era's thing. It's almost like the Taylor Swift era's tour now. You know, his first year in Cleveland, he built it up, got him to the finals. Miami finally won a couple titles, came back to Cleveland, ended the long drought here. Second year with the Lakers in the bubble, got the title there. I think definitely going to a team that can be in contention for a title is very important to him. And, you know, looking at the teams with some of the cap spaces and what they can supply to them, there's really sounds like that mid-level exemption. It's not the max deal. So I think the title above all, and that camaraderie are the two biggest factors right now.
1: Argentina takes a 2-1 lead. They're now minus 3,000 to advance and qualify for the next round. All right, Joe, final prediction here. When does he sign? Where does he sign?
0: I think it happens Wednesday or Thursday, and it's in Cleveland. That way, you know, because I think what Summer League starts this next week in Vegas, which was about the time he signed, the last time here with Cleveland. I think that just get it done, get it settled, and you know, it goes into the era of good feelings again. Because let's face it, when he was here, there was nothing like basketball night in Cleveland both times. And I think everybody would like to see the ending of this story, however it happened, being in wine and gold.
1: Yeah, it'd be amazing if he ends his career back home where it started, an Akron kid back in Cleveland, Ohio, with the Cavaliers. Joe, last one for me. Which player do you think has more of an impact, Giannis in Miami or Kawhi in Toronto?
0: I'm going to say Kawhi in Toronto. You look at it, and I got to see Toronto a lot last year in that Cleveland series. The injuries and kind of that struggle with depth in the front court and having that second or third dependable scorer is really what seemed to be their Achilles heel. And I think just Kawhi, what he brings, just the years that I saw him when I was in L.A. covering the Clippers, with that tenacity and the way he can take over a game with scoring and really elevate everybody around him for a young lineup that's got Scottie Barnes and you got a ascending, you know, Brandon Ingram's had a few years on him, but I think having somebody else to pair with that duo really elevates them.
1: Joe Reedy, Associated Press. Hey, Joe, we appreciate the time here on this Friday night on VSiN Primetime. Enjoy the barbecues this weekend, beach, pool, whatever it might be, hot dogs, burgers, but and have a great, wonderful, happy, and healthy 4th of July. And we appreciate the time tonight, Joe.
0: No problem. Take care.
1: You got it. Thanks, Joe. And as Will mentioned during the course of the interview, in the 92nd minute, 2 minutes into extra time, Argentina cracks a 1-1 tie with a 2-1 lead. They're now in the 95th minute. So still got a ways to go. Cape Verde right now with a corner kick trying to equalize this thing at 2-2.
2: And just to clarify, draw is a winner. I know it gets confusing with the extra time, especially in these knockout rounds, but draw is a winner. So 2-2 if you're betting draws today.
1: Yeah, no doubt about it. More on this, more touch on the baseball as well. He's Will Hill. I'm Mark Melusis. It's VSiN Primetime on this Friday night right here on VSiN, the Sports Betting Network.
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13: Right now in the 99th minute of extra time, Argentina with a 2-1 lead over Cape Verde. So that's going down in Miami. Argentina right now on the rush, trying to make it a two-goal lead, but Cape Verde is able to thwart that. Game of the night comes your way about an hour and 15 minutes from now, and that's Colombia and Ghana, who will be the last team to punch their ticket into the round of 16 in this year's in this rendition of the World Cup, which has been fantastic. Updating the baseball at this point in time, top of the sixth inning, the Washington Nationals leading the Pirates 5-1. The Yankees and the Twins in the bottom of the third, they're all tied up at one, but they're in a rain delay as rain has hit the tri-state area in New York, and that game being played in the Bronx. It is fireworks night out at Yankee Stadium as well. The Cleveland Guardians leading the Chicago White Sox 1-0. They're in the top half of the fifth inning. So Chicago looking to try and even things up. They have men on first and second, nobody out against the Cleveland Guardians. Gavin Williams still on the mound for Cleveland. The Baltimore Orioles on the road in Cincinnati leading the Reds 3-0. They're in the top half of the fourth inning. And how about the Mets making the game against the Atlanta Braves? Fell behind 2-0 early on. Right now, the Atlanta Braves leading the Mets 3-2. They're in the bottom of the third inning. The Braves are threatening. Men on second and third, two out. The Giants and Rockies just underway, top half of the first inning. That game is scoreless right now. So the Mets showing you a little bit of a pulse. So rain hitting the tri-state area, as I believe tonight's wedding night for Travis Kelce and for Taylor Swift. And nothing says love like Madison Square Garden. Does it not, Will?
14: Home of champions. And I haven't talked to you since your New York Knicks became champions. It's still, and speaking of weddings, you know, when you get married, it gets hard to say. It's, a while to get comfortable saying my wife or my fiance when you get engaged. Some things you just, it takes a while to adjust to saying it. the New York Knicks NBA champions. That takes a while still, a few weeks later, to just get used to the fact that the Knicks are champions. But good job by you doing the show with me instead of, I know you were invited to the wedding, the big celebrity that you are, but you opted to be doing the show with me. So, again, good job by you. Mitchell Schwartz, and I know you and I have done shows with Jeff Schwartz. Jeff is a buddy of mine. His brother was there. I saw people tweeting about him, you know, what he was wearing, things like that. So, yeah, the wedding, Vrabel and his wife were seen there. That's been a topic. So football is in the air, even though, you know, you can't bet on the wedding, or you know, maybe you could, but I didn't see anything available. Yes, the wedding is did take place in Madison Square Garden.
15: And Will, again, the only way I was getting invited... Yeah, the only way I was getting invited if I worked the event, if I was all of a sudden selling beers and hot dogs at Madison Square Garden. I mean, that was basically it. So, but yes, tonight's the night for Travis Kelce and for Taylor Swift to get married tonight.
14: Cape Verde scores. Square Garden.
15: Cape Verde with a goal. We're tied up at two. Oh, wow. That is a beautiful goal. Top right-hand corner in the 102nd minute. Cape Verde responds against Argentina, Will.
14: This stuff has been electric. What great entertainment. What cinema. Argentina was, you know, we had Joe on the last segment, -4,000 to advance. I'm sure that went nothing but up, -5,000-6,000 to advance. You could have gotten some huge, huge prices on Cape Verde to advance at certain points. The current number at DraftKings, Argentina -280, Cape Verde +250. The money line for extra time, Argentina +135, draw -135. Cape Verde is 16-1. Should we jump in on the draw? Is Argentina get another one here? What are you thinking here?
15: I still think Argentina finds a way, but I'll give Cape Verde a ton of credit. They don't go away. I mean, they really don't. They're relentless. And the first time I've seen a guy go into the stands after scoring the goal. I mean, that was pretty impressive. I mean, I think he finished with the left foot, curled it into the upper right-hand corner of the net. From just outside the box. I mean, that was a beautiful goal for Lopez Cabral for Cape Verde. An unbelievable goal. Sure. Argentina right now looks stunned. We're in the 104th minute of extra time. This match knotted up at two. And I'll be honest with you, Will, the World Cup delivers every single match. Like, it does not matter. You go into it, you go into a match, the side underdog. The drama that we have seen up until this point in time in the World Cup has been absolutely spectacular.
14: 10 out of 10. Can't even, you know, there's no pushback, no disagreement. Not even as the biggest soccer fan. It's hard to argue with this, the competitiveness of these matches, the drama. And it's almost like, you remember those old Buffalo Wild Wing commercials where the bartender pushes a button and makes the game exciting and goes to overtime? That's what it's felt like with these, where there's a late goal almost in every match to either tie or take the lead. All these, you've had very few blowouts. So yeah, absolutely electric entertainment here. And again, only partially through the tournament. What do we go to? July 23rd, 24th? So, like third, fourth week of July, I think, is when you get the final. So we got a lot of soccer, a lot of entertainment still ahead of us.
15: Yeah, there's no question about it. The atmospheres have been great. The fans have been utterly spectacular. And it was Lopez Cabral for Cape Verde in the 102nd minute, just inside the box, finishing with the right foot, curled it right inside the upper right-hand corner of the net, stunning Argentina. And there comes a point in time here where you look at Argentina where, number one, if you're not an Argentine fan down in Miami, you start to root for Cape Verde. You start to root for the underdog. You see it sometimes in the NCAA tournament as well, because this has been spectacular drama, right? It really has been. And the longer this goes along here, and that's an unbelievable response for Argentina to get a goal, first 2 minutes of extra time, take a 2-1 lead. And you think, okay, well, maybe they make it 3-1. And for Cape Verde to respond 10 minutes later in game time, and tie this match up at two, it's been remarkable. And Messi just with a beautiful kick and a great save by the Cape Verde netminder. Go Cape Verde!
14: It's such a good point about the NCAA tournament and such a great comparison, because NCAA tournament, you get a lot of fans for one team, a lot of fans for the other team, and then you have a whole bunch of neutral fans because it's neutral sites. And when you get a big underdog that's playing and playing up, those neutral fans will turn on the favorite. First off, the underdog's a good story. Second, you know, if you're a neutral fan or if you're a fan of a team playing later in the day, you want the bigger team out. You want, you know, Purdue to be upset against Fairleigh Dickinson because you're a, you know, Memphis or Florida Atlantic fan, and you want Purdue out of your side of the bracket. You want the easier matchup. So the natural rooting interest of rooting for the underdog, plus the easier path for the neutral fans. So I'm with you. The longer this goes, the more these fans are going to turn on Argentina here and root for the dog.
15: Yeah, there's no doubt. And we, this is not even the game of the night, which we hit upon to close out last hour, and that being the final World Cup match of the evening, which gets going about an hour and 8 minutes from now, which is Colombia and Ghana. You know what also I like about the World Cup, Will? When they tell you the match is going to start, that's when it starts. There's no, like, all of a sudden you tune
14: great
15: in.
14: Point.
15: Yeah, like, it starts right at the time. Like, they tell you it's starting at noon. Match is starting at noon. It's not starting at 12:10, 12:15. If it's starting at 3, you better be there at 3 because the match is starting at 3. Like, it's so unaccustomed as Americans because anytime, you know, the NBA Finals, it's starting basically at 10 of 9 when they tell you it's starting at 8:30.
14: Preach.
15: You see it in the Super Bowl as well. In the World Cup, they tell you when the match is starting. The match is starting at that time, whether you're there or not.
14: Preach. What a novel concept, right? Just starting on time. I'm totally with you. Again, it's first world problems. There's bigger issues in the world than you and I sit on our butts, got to wait 13 minutes for Knicks Spurs or whatever event to start. But it is annoying. Just, you know what? Don't just be honest with us. If it started at 8:43, tell us it's starting at 8:43. Don't give us this fake 8:30 stuff. I think all the American sports can get back to it. I used to say for years, you know, 1 o'clock in the NFL, 1 o'clock, the ball's near. Even that has started to drift to 103, 104, 105. College football, it's bad. Where it used to be, everything started at noon. Now you turn the TV on and they're, you know, there's still 10, 15 minutes in some of these pregame shows. So I'm with you. The start time, the accurate start time is a big time feature. I know people complain that they don't really know how much time is left at the end of the game, and maybe that could be worked with. But again, maybe that's arrogant Americans not understanding a sport we don't watch all the time.
15: That's it. Updating the baseball right now. The Washington Nationals leading the Pittsburgh Pirates 5-1. They're in the middle half of the sixth inning. So Washington at home with the 4-run lead. Yankees and Twins are knotted up at a 1-1. 2 home runs, one by Clemens, one by Grisham, both in the first inning. That game is in the bottom half of the third inning, but they are in a rain delay in the Bronx. The Chicago White Sox, they've forged ahead of Cleveland, leading the Guardians 3-1. They're in the top half of the fifth inning. Gavin Williams still on the mound for the Cleveland Guardians. The Baltimore Orioles leading the Cincinnati Reds 3-0. They're in the bottom of the fourth inning. That game at the Great American Ballpark out in Cincinnati. The Mets trailing the Atlanta Braves 3-2. They're in the top half of the fourth inning. The Mets have got men on second and third and two out right now. The Colorado Rockies leading the San Francisco Giants 1-0. Bottom half of the first inning. And the Rays and Stros in the bottom of the first down in Houston. That game is scoreless. But following the drama right now down in Miami, where Cape Verde and Argentina tied up at 2 after the first session of extra time. Remarkable.
14: Yeah, and the baseball going on, the World Cup going on. So, you know, what normally is a pretty quiet time of the year, you throw in World Cup, NBA free agency, and all the baseball we got, Wimbledon, it's not the slow 4th of July weekend you're used to.
15: Yeah, no question about that. He's Will Hill. I'm Mark Melusis. Nick Bogdanovich is going to join the program next, and we'll continue to follow along all the drama down in Miami. It's Cape Verde and Argentina tied up at 2. You still got Colombia and Ghana later on tonight. All the baseball on a busy Friday night. We'll get into a little NBA as well. It's VSiN Primetime on this Friday night, a holiday weekend. Happy 4th, everybody, a little early, right here on VSiN, the Sports Betting Network.
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15: Mark Melusis and Will Hill with you. 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Will, amazing drama down in Miami right now. There's no question about it. As Argentina and Cape Verde are tied up, we're in the second session of extra time in the 109th minute, all knotted up at two apiece. And this game has all the earmarks of getting down to penalty kicks. And when you get to penalty kicks, you can feel the pressure on each and every one of these guys as they approach the soccer bowl.
14: Yeah, and looking here at the live lines, boy, we've had some fluctuation in these markets just in the hour and a half we've been doing the shows. I mean, we started the show, Argentina led 1-0, draw 15-16-1. Right now, just to advance, Argentina -235. And again, this was -5,000-6,000 at certain points in the show. Cape Verde +180 to advance as something happened because the lines at DraftKings just went gray. When it goes gray, Moose, that means something's up. Just For those of us, or for those of you just joining us and a little confused by the soccer, you know, ruling and just how to grade these wagers, extra time and all that stuff, the official result for betting purposes is 1-1. So the 90-minute result, 1-1. If you bet the draw, you're safe, you're good. You cash that ticket. That's the second draw that got home today in two matches. So Argentina did score.
15: Argentina,
14: you know,
15: Martin, scored.
14: You know, Moose. Yeah, that's what happens when it goes gray like that, when everything goes black.
15: When it goes gray, Will was all over it. Something happened. We're a little delayed here, but Argentina with the goal. Oh,
14: it's
15: there you
14: have
15: fast,
14: it. How quickly and just how far ahead the books are than you know, the feed and everything else. The books are always ahead.
15: Oh, no doubt about it. A corner from Messi in front, header into the right corner of the net. Argentina now has the 3-2 lead, 110th minute of extra time. As you see the stands and people in the stands crying, weeping, watching this, the emotions that you see in this, Will, is just amazing. You feel bad. I mean, Cape Verde has played an unbelievable match. I mean, they really have. They've responded each and every time. Here's my question for you, Will. Right now, where is the line? And I don't have it in front of me. Maybe they haven't posted yet. Where's the line for this match to end up tied at the end of extra time?
14: Let's see here, because they pulled everything just a moment ago. DraftKings right now, it was just plus 1,800. But again, everything just went gray again. Right now, the only thing I'm seeing, Moose, at DraftKings to advance, Argentina minus 5,000, Cape Verde 20-1. That's the only thing available right now.
15: That's the only thing available right now. But amazing drama down in Miami. We've still got one great World Cup match to go on right now, which is Colombia and Ghana, which gets going about 57 minutes from now, right around 9:30 Eastern time. And that'll be the last team that punches their ticket into the round of 16. Let's update the baseball scoreboard, Will, shall we? We've got a couple games in rain delays, and that being the Chicago White Sox and the Cleveland Guardians. The Pale Hose lead that one 3-1. They're in the top half of the fifth inning, but that game is in a weather delay. And the Yankees and Twins are tied up at one, bottom half of the third inning, raining in the Bronx, and that game is also in a rain delay. The Washington Nationals right now leading the Pittsburgh Pirates 5-1. They're in the top half of the seventh inning. The Baltimore Orioles leading the Cincinnati Reds with Trevor Rogers on the mound for Baltimore. Arroyo now in the game for the Cincinnati Reds. That game is 3-0. They're in the bottom half of the fifth inning with that game in Cincinnati. The Atlanta Braves bottom half of the fourth inning down in the ATL leading the New York Mets in NL East battle. The Mets have had a completely lost season. They're leading the Braves. The Braves are leading the Mets right now 3-2. The Colorado Rockies have jumped out on top of the Giants 3-0. They're in the top half of the second inning, and that game is out there in Colorado, the rarefied air. And the Rays and the Astros are scoreless in the top half of the second inning. What do you make of the struggles right now? And I understand it's difficult when you look at the New York Mets and the Atlanta Braves. The Braves, you know, for the better part of the first 2 months of the season, Will, were the best team, or really kind of the story of Major League Baseball. Last 2-plus weeks, they haven't been all that great. They're leading the Mets right now 3-2, but the struggle has been real for Atlanta as of late.
14: Yeah, I'm kicking myself, too, because I mentioned about, I think it was 2 weeks ago, Philly was like 4-1 to win the division, and we were just going through kind of the similar exercise we were doing at the beginning of the show of just all the division odds. I was like, if I had to bet anything, Philly 4-1 looks like a good bet. And I don't know, like they pulled the odds because the games were on or something, and then the next day the odds had moved, and I just forgot to bet it. I think Philly's going to catch Atlanta, but look, it's a long season. We see that with the Cubs. I mean, how many different seasons have the Cubs had in just this season where they look great, then they can't win a game, and they can't lose, and they're losing today by 17 runs. It's such a long season, Mark, that it's you know, you don't want to overreact the streaks, but Philly looks pretty good. Atlanta, you know, without Acuna, that's such a weapon at the top of the lineup. The power, the speed, him leading off games, it's such a dynamic lineup. So I think that's a down-to-the-wire race, but I'd have some concern about Atlanta, and I think Philly – ultimately probably wins that division. And I'm not sure the Tigers trade Schuble. I think they probably still will. I kept saying, and I don't know that they have the prospects to do it, but I kept saying Philly's a sleeper for Schuble because that's an older roster. It's an older core. Those guys aren't going to be good forever. Harper, Schwarber, Turner, those guys are all getting up there in age. Dombrowski, you know this, Moose. He's MO. He doesn't care about the prospects. He doesn't care about 2 years from now. He'll get fired and go on to some other job. I could see a little similarities to back in, what was it, 2010, when they went for it and they had the Holiday, Oswalt, Cliff Lee rotation back in, back in 2010 or 2011. I wouldn't be surprised if they made a run for Schuble and just said, you know what, let's line up Schuble, Wheeler, Sanchez in some order, and good luck beating us in a short series. But Atlanta certainly having their struggles right now, and I would keep my eye on Philly for that division.
15: Yeah, Will, I'm with you. And right now, Philly is to win the National League East at plus $1.25. My wife often tells me, you know, don't listen to what people say, watch what they do. And Will, you and I are sharing a brain on that one in terms of Dombrowski down in Philadelphia, right? You're talking about a really aggressive general manager. If Skubal ends up being available, right? And we talked about the Tigers and that American League Central a little bit earlier on in the show. That could be a landing spot down in Philadelphia for everything that you mentioned, right? They've been hot as a firecracker. The Braves have cooled off. It's a veteran-oriented team. It's a team that's looking to try and win a World Series. They still have, obviously, the Los Angeles Dodgers. You look how good the Milwaukee Brewers have been in the National League. Why not go out there and make that starting rotation even that much more dominant to go along with Sanchez and, obviously, Zach Wheeler, who has returned after having the thoracic outlet syndrome surgery. So, I mean, there's a lot to believe there, and I think Dombrowski's been one of those general managers across Major League Baseball, wherever he has been, where he is going to be over-aggressive. And if you have a guy of a quality of Skubal available, he doesn't necessarily care that he's not signed past this season. He's trying to win this year.
14: Life on the line a month from now. Skubal's on what team?
15: I actually think he's on the Phillies.
14: Really?
15: Wow. I actually think he's... Yeah, because we were talking about it last night.
14: My little rant here, which is...
15: No. We were talking about it. No. Oh. Dustin and I were talking about this very topic last night when I did VSiN Prime Time, and we were kind of running through it, right? You look at Preller out in San Diego, an aggressive general manager that likes to go big game hunting, right? I don't think Cashman and company have the stomach, nor do I necessarily think they need a starting pitcher, but I don't think they necessarily make that kind of move, right? The Mets are out of the equation, right? Do I think the Atlanta Braves would make that kind of move? No, I don't. Listen, the Dodgers are the team that's kind of the curveball because the Dodgers basically want to win every single game they play. Brewers. So you throw the Dodgers into the mix. Yeah, the Brewers would be another intriguing one, but, you know, and throw them, and that's a really good starting rotation. As we did that exercise, I came to the belief that I think he ends up down in Philadelphia, Will. You and I are in agreement here before, and when you were saying it, I was like, the hair on the back of my neck stood up. I'm like, I'm in exact agreement with Will Hill. I think he ends up with the Phillies.
14: Yeah, it's interesting because we had Aaron Moore, the professor, who's a guest on VSiN all the time. He was on one of our shows a week or two ago, and he goes, and he's a Phillies fan. He's like, you guys are nuts. Phillies don't have the prospects. You know, Andrew Painter was a big prospect. He's been terrible. But you know, he's just a rental. I figure if you can put together enough volume and just find the prospects, I feel like when there's a will, there's a way. So maybe I'm wrong. Maybe they're not going to have the prospects. The Brewers would be a sleeper. Could they do a redux of the Sabathia from, what was it, man, 18 years ago? How the hell was that 18 years ago? That's scary. That's 18 years ago. But say, you know what? We're like a mid-major going against Duke at the NCAA tournament. We have to face the Dodgers. We need to do something different. Enough of these prospects. Let's line up Mizorowski. Let's line up Skubal. Throwing Harrison is the three, and let's go for it. That would be a fun one. So with the AL Central being as mediocre as it is, I don't think it's an absolute certainty they trade Skubal. But, man, if that's if that is the case, that obviously changes the race wherever he goes, even though he hasn't been completely lights out in the three or four starts since he's come back.
15: No, he has not been. But I'll tell you this, the Tigers, if they're not in any sort of a race, they'd be doing themselves a massive disservice if they don't move him because his contract is up past the season. And yeah, got to do it. No question about it. 118th minute, second session of extra time. Argentina still holding on to the 3-2 lead over Cape Verde, which has been an amazing match. I mean, all kinds of drama down there in South Beach. There's no question about it. And we've been following along. We still have one big World Cup match. The game of the night here on VSiN Prime Time, which is Colombia and Ghana, which gets going right around 9:30 Eastern Time. He's Will Hill. I'm Mark Melusis. All the baseball will be following along with you as well. This is VSiN Prime Time on VSiN, the Sports Betting Network.
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1: 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It's gotten final down in Miami. Argentina is through over Cape Verde after extra time. So what a match. What drama we saw. So Lionel Messi and Argentina next up for them. They'll take on Egypt down in Atlanta next week.
2: Draw before the match, plus 715, plus 725, anywhere in that range. Two matches today, both draws have come home. Boy, if you parlay those draws, like I said, you don't need to have hot dogs and hamburgers for that 4th of July barbecue. It's filet mignon and lobster tails. That's a hell of a hit if you have these draws.
1: Nick Bogdanovich joins us now, head of training for Boomer Sportsbooks. Hey, Nick, Mark Malusis and Will Hill with you on this Friday night. First and foremost, happy 4th of July a little early, and we appreciate the time tonight.
3: Hell of a game, guys. Sorry about that. I got distracted. My phone was on vibrate, and I was watching into that crazy game.
1: Yeah, how has the World Cup been for the sportsbook, Nick? How's the action been? How is, obviously we've seen a lot of drama, but in terms of what have you seen there with Boomer Sportsbook?
3: Yeah, I know the actions have been outstanding. Obviously we knew with that being on our time zone and games on TV during the day when there's really nothing going on that the handle was going to be good, but it's way better than I expected. Results have been a little choppy, with Mexico and USA pretty much covering every game. They're the two biggest draws here in Las Vegas, so Mexico cashed every ticket and USA's cashed every one except one. And it's been pretty chalky. It's gone sort of, to pattern. So I'd say the results are probably a wash or small loser, but it's been fantastic, for the books.
2: Nick, I meant to text you and tell you to get me down a nice parlay on the both draws for these matches earlier. When you get draws like this, is it good for the book? Do you see a lot of action with the soccer where it's sharper action, or would you just say, like, it's, you mentioned people rooting for Mexico, so they bet Mexico. People rooting for the U.S., so they bet the U.S. What's the draws like from a book's perspective? We got plenty of them here in this tournament.
3: Yeah, usually when it comes draw, it's good for the books. The majority of action's usually in the three-way market. So, usually the bookmaker's smiling when it comes draw.
1: Nick, what do you expect in the final match of this round later on this evening, about 40-plus minutes from now, which is Colombia and Ghana, in terms of the handle in that match?
3: Yeah, it'll be good. It's sort of like Hawaii, last game of the night. So because it's the last game of the night and everyone's captivated with it and they're going on a 3-day weekend, it's going to be bet pretty good. We're sort of hoping Colombia goes through just because they're a bigger marquee name team with some pedigree, which I think will lead to a bigger handle in their next game. So, but it's a great story when you see Cape Verde give Argentina all they want, and it would be the same with Ghana giving Colombia all they want. But I think when it's all said and done, I'd really like to see Colombia through.
2: Where's the handle with the U.S. and Belgium? U.S. has been big favorites in pretty much all these matches. Now they kind of meet somebody that's as good as them. And from a book's perspective, I'm sure on one hand, you know what? It's not good for the book when the U.S. wins because the U.S. is getting bet. But on the other hand, that keeps people engaged in the tournament. That keeps people betting. And then, you know, get your handle for the next game up as well. So give me a thought or two here on U.S. Belgium.

0: where you expect this action to go and what it's like from a book's perspective.
1: Yeah, no, it'll be all USA. I'm not sure if it'll be any slower than usual, all USA, I'm saying, because of the red card. Our best goal scorer's out, and they're stepping up a little in class to face Belgium. So maybe it won't be as big decision as it would have been, but we'll definitely need Belgium, and it's okay. I don't care how much we lose. We want USA through. It's just too good of a story, and I would love to see him get deep into the tournament and face a France or a Spain or a Mexico. That would be the dream final. But, yeah, I know we'll definitely need Belgium for a pretty good number.
0: Is that going to be the same, you know, Nick, you opened up the conversation tonight talking about in terms of Mexico and the United States and how much they've been publicly backed. What about their matchup Sunday night down in Mexico City? And, I mean, it's going to be Mexico taking on Kane and England, who are obviously 9-1 to win the World Cup. What do you expect on Sunday night in that matchup?
1: You know, we're at Boomers, we're only a Nevada-only book. So our Mexico decisions have been bigger than the USA decision. So we've gotten our clock clean with Mexico. They haven't given up a goal in four contests. So I do think that England is going to get them, though. I really do. I know playing at altitude and the coach is saying we can't, adjust. And Mexico looks unbeatable right now. But something tells me that England's going to get them. But hats off to Mexico. They've been the surprise of the tournament. They weren't in very good form coming into this tournament, but that home cook has really got them playing well, playing with confidence, and like I said, they haven't given up a goal yet.
0: Nick, obviously NBA offseason, a big storyline this week, too. Have you noticed any sharp money on the betting market? Like, did the Sixers get bet? Did the Raptors get bet? I know you're moving these numbers based on the news. And where do you expect LeBron to go? And how would that number adjust when he does decide where he's going to play next season?
1: Yeah, I mean, it means something. Just because I think he still has a little left in the tank. And he's going to go to a situation that's really, really, really good. He's only going to go to somewhere that's one piece away. He's not going to fool around with a middle of the road. You know, Golden State, I just don't see them getting over the hump even with him. So, you know, I know that was the early scuttlebutt, trying to get Anthony Davis and him up with Curry, but I just think they're all too old. I mean, 82 games and then a month and a half of playoffs. I just don't see them having enough to get it done. So, you know, somewhere else makes more sense to me. I mean, if I was him, I'd go home to Cleveland, make it full circle. You know, he absolutely loves Ohio and where he's from, Akron. And they're a lot closer than Golden State. So I would like to see him go home and go full circle.
0: Nick, I'm curious, the trade that stunned the NBA a couple nights ago, which was Jaylen Brown being traded from Boston to Philadelphia, Paul George and picks going back up to Brad Stevens of the Boston Celtics. How did that affect the future books?
1: Yeah, I mean, I can't remember what we lowered Philly to, but we did. That was one where we did take some bets on. Usually we get the information about the same time as the better, but that one they beat us to the punch. Crazy. I'm not sure what the Celtics are thinking. I really don't, but I'm not going to second guess Brad Stevens. He's a little smarter than I am. But yeah, on the surface, it appears crazy. I mean, they signed Jaylen Brown to $325 million a few years ago, which is the biggest contract as there was in the NBA, saying, hey, listen, we're going to ride him for 6-7 years. And then they just, I don't know what's going on behind the scenes, but that one's a head scratcher. So, and I don't even, you know, with Philly, I don't know what to make of Philly. I mean, Embiid's just, I don't want to say cancerous, but what can you count on him for? How many games? I don't know. It's a head scratcher from both sides.
0: Nick, final minute or so. 4th of July. What's on the menu? Any traditions? What are you gonna be grilling up tomorrow, if anything?
1: Hot dogs for sure. I'm a big hot dog guy. Absolutely love them. So every 4th of July, I definitely have a couple hot dogs. But I'll be at work, and it'll be a fun weekend. Can't beat Wimbledon. The golf's good, even though it's the John Deere and lower tier. baseball and World Cup. So it doesn't get much better than that. Weekend off of the UFC, but we got a monster card next week to look forward to.
0: Yeah, no question about it. Hey, Nick, we appreciate it. Happy 4th of July. Enjoy those hot dogs, and we appreciate the time on this Friday night, all right?
1: Thanks for having me, and good luck to everyone out there.
0: Thank you, Nick. Nick Bogdanovich, Sports Betting Hall of Famer, Boomer Sportsbook, head of trading there. I'm a big hot dog guy as well. I really am. Hot dog or burger, Will? If you had to pick one or the other, where you going?
2: Ooh. A good burger beats a good hot dog, but I feel like hot dog has a higher floor. It's like harder to screw up a hot dog. So I wiggled away around that answer, but I think that's the correct answer. Burger higher floor, burger higher ceiling, dog higher floor.
0: Bruce Marshall, that's a good answer. Well thought. Well thought out. Bruce Marshall is going to join the program. Professional sports bettor. He's Will Hill. I'm Mark Malusis. It's VSiN Primetime right here on VSiN, the Sports Betting Network.
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9: Yep. It's the Bullpen with PJ and Nick.
10: I'm not looking for 12 consecutive wins.
11: Yes.
10: I'm looking for 12 wins one time. Not 12 wins in a row. I know it turns out that way, but it's all in your thinking. It's all in how you twist your mind. You could say 12 consecutive, but that seems daunting. When you say one game 12 times, it seems a lot more attainable.
12: They are starting to get into the bullpen logic of things. Adam, Nick, they just need to cook one hamburger 200,000 times.
10: Adam, well done.
12: That is played.
10: We're not asking you to cook 200,000 burgers.
12: Yes.
10: We're asking you to cook one.
12: 200,000 times. That's all. Credit Union Phil is also getting in on it. I don't want six beers on a Friday night. 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
10: Credit Union Phil?
12: Exactly.
10: Now you're seeing. Mind games.
12: Everyone's mind picking games. Up on this logic now. That's all it is.
10: Because that's really what it's all about. Yes. Mind games.
12: Mind
10: over matter.
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14: At the World Cup game in Miami, astoundingly, Cape Verde has tied Argentina in the second half. Argentina ranked number one in the world coming into the tournament. Defending World Cup champs, Lionel Messi had scored in the 29th minute. Cape Verde tied it in the 59th minute, and shots were even 4-4 then. Definite possession advantage for Argentina. Multiple chances for goal have gone wanting for Argentina, which is tied second half there through 81 minutes now. Coming up later on Fox TV as well, 9:30 Eastern Time, Kansas City will be hosting Colombia versus Ghana. Earlier today, Egypt in Dallas eliminated Australia on penalty kicks 4-2. The U.S. plays Belgium on Monday night in Seattle. The Lakers are trading center DeAndre Ayton to the Wizards. Venus Williams lost her first round match in mixed doubles at Wimbledon. And in baseball today, the Cardinals won 17-1 over the Cubs.
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18: Cloudy with fog tonight with a chance of thunderstorms. Lows around 66. Winds out of the west around 5 miles per hour. Cloudy again tomorrow. Chance for storms 80. I'm meteorologist Paul Trombley with your weatherology forecast on 95.3 and 99.1 The Score. Right now, it's 83 degrees.
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0: Hour number 3 on this Friday night, 4th of July holiday weekend. Mark Melusis, Will Hill with you. It is VSiN primetime right here on VSiN, the Sports Betting Network. Let's head to the guest line right now. Welcome aboard. Bruce Marshall joins us, professional sports bettor and writer, Gold Sheet handicapper. Hey, Bruce, Mark and Will with you. Thanks for the time this evening.
1: Hey, it looks like I said, I think I need a hydration break after watching that last Argentina-Cape Verde match. That was something else.
0: Yeah, it was ridiculous. I mean, Bruce, the World Cup, Will and I were talking about it a little bit earlier on the show. I mean, the drama, it has been absolutely spectacular. It really has. From an event standpoint, I don't remember a World Cup being as good as this one has been.
1: Yeah, and this is really a pleasant surprise to some of us like me who thought, you know, they've just expanded this thing a little bit too far. But actually, no. I mean, even through the group phase there, we saw a lot of good action. Extra teams coming from the African region did very well in the first round. Two of them are now through to the round of 16. But just a couple of the teams from the Asian Confederation didn't do it. But everybody else, I mean, it has been just compelling right from the get-go here. And the extra matches, no problem at all. In fact, just bring it on more. I mean, it just keeps coming, and it just it keeps outdoing itself every day.
20: Bruce, I know it's a small sample size, but I'm not a huge soccer fan, not an expert, but my approach has always been to just, you know, kind of bet the draw or pass. I know, again, small sample, but what's your theory for why the draws have been so profitable? We saw one over 7-1 in the last game cash. The first game today, the draw cashed. It's been a cash cow throughout the tournament. You've had some bad beats along the way. It could be even better. What's your theory on why these have been so good to bet?
1: Well, it happens in soccer. It happens a lot in the regular season over in Europe too. I guess in the MLS as well, but I don't follow that as much as I do the Europe sides. I mean, there are certain sides in Europe, you know, almost they have as many draws as they have wins or more. That's why on that three-way bet, you know, the draw sometimes is a very interesting. We see and when you get into a knockout stage like this, so they're paying out everything on 90 minutes. A lot of times when you get towards, you know, the end of a regulation time, teams kind of play it cautiously and they just rather take their chances and in the extra time, in the extra 30 minutes. But like you said, I mean, we've seen some draws, but that's not that uncommon in soccer. I mean, that's why that three-way bet and that draw in there, sometimes it's really something. And there are some teams, like I say, that really specialize in that. That's for sure.
0: You know, Bruce, there's plenty of matchups to get into. Let's hit upon the final one of the evening tonight. What's your take on what we should see from Colombia and Ghana?
1: There's people I talk to, and I used to do that, the publication, the European Soccer Weekly, and, you know, guys I talk to around, I still talk to them. A lot of them think Colombia's got a chance to make a really, really deep run. Now, if they win here, they would have a heck of a next matchup against Switzerland, which a lot of people like as well. But they have looked awfully electric thus far. They haven't scored as much as they should, and they've had chances here. They've got two of the real prolific scorers in Europe. Luis Diaz, Bayern Munich. It's not just here. He came from Bayern Munich. Diaz had 26 goals in all competitions for Bayern Munich, including 7 in the Champions League this year. And then how about the other Luis Suarez from Sporting Lisbon, 33 goals this season, 5 in the Champions League. Suarez, though, hasn't scored yet in the World Cup. He's come close. He's kind of overdue. And I think they really outplayed Portugal. Should have won that game on Saturday. I think Ghana's in a little trouble tonight. Carlos Queiroz, the coach. You know, is he really going to go in a low block like he did against England? I don't think so. And in fact, he was a little bit upset at his defense, giving up those goals in the loss to Croatia on Saturday. They're going to have to come out and play some. They do have Antoine Semenyo from Man City, who was one of the best players in the EPL the last half of the season after he made the move at the winter transfer window. But they miss Mohamed Kudus from Tottenham. He
11: got hurt in January, his leg injury, wasn't ready for the World Cup. He's sort of the midfield pilot. I think they'll try to, I don't think they'll sit back here tonight. I think they're going to have to try to win it, but Colombia's got a little bit too much for them. That's why they're a heavy favorite. Question is, do you want to lay it on the spread? You want to go on a goal and a half with Colombia, perhaps? I would go over 2.5 goals. I just think Ghana's going to have to come out and play at some point. Colombia looks like it's ready to erupt for me, so maybe over is my thought tonight.
20: Monday night, U.S. versus Belgium. U.S. trying to go to the quarterfinal round. What's your early feel here on that match and who advances?
11: I am concerned some for U.S. The fact is, I mean, they have played several, three of the sides they've played thus far. This did not have much firepower whatsoever. The one that did, U.S. Had a mostly a reserve side on the field, but so did Turkey in that match last week. And Turkey moved pretty easily through the U.S. defense, although there were several reserves on the field. When these teams met, Belgium and U.S. in Atlanta in March, that's the game that put up, that got me really wondering about what Pochettino was doing, defensive end, because Belgium was just walking through the U.S. defense. Now, not everybody played in that game. Adams was out, Richards was out, but a lot of American first stringers played. And by the way, a lot of first stringers from Belgium didn't play either. Lukaku didn't play, Courtois, the goalie, didn't play, Trossard, who scored those big goals for Belgium already in the first round, he didn't play. But they were just walking through U.S. in the second half. I'm concerned because I was listening to Brad Friedel, the ex-U.S. goalie who had been in England many years. He was on Gary Lineker's podcast the other night, and he's concerned about this. He said Belgium has enough pace. Luka Biakko and Jeremy Doku in particular, that sort of nullifies the U.S. pace, and they keep possession well enough. I don't know that Pochettino can play that high press and look to create overloads and force the turnovers against these better teams. I'm still trying to figure out what to do on this matchup. I think it'll probably go over. I can see some goals being scored. Balogun's absence, though, might not be good for the U.S., so I'm still trying to figure out at the moment. I think it's probably an over, but it's going to be tough either way. It's about a pick 'em from the odds makers, too.
0: Bruce, I can't wait Sunday outside of the United States game, Sunday night, Mexico and England, 8 o'clock, that match gets going. What's your take between a Mexico team that's been really, really impressive up until this point in time and obviously Kane and England 9-1 to win the World Cup overall?
11: Yeah, they were talking about moving this kickoff up 6 hours. So double check on that because they're worried about some weather. So this may kick off much sooner on Sunday. So we'll check that out. England is a better team than Mexico. They are a much better team than Mexico at sea level. At 7,300 feet, I'm not sure. Mexico has turned the Azteca into a tremendous advantage for itself. A lot of it's psychological. But it is a problem. It's physical too. I mean, going in there and trying to play in that altitude. But I think England will take advantage of a team actually playing it and not sitting back deep the way Ghana did, the way Panama did, the way Congo did. They will actually have a chance to play and they have better players. I think England's going to win this game. And I know the altitude is tough, but this is just the sort of challenge I think they can handle. And this is a better team than Mexico has been beating at home for years and better than any of the CONCACAF teams they've been beating. England wins this thing. I'm a little concerned about Jordan Pickford in goal. He hasn't been that steady. That's my one worry. Otherwise, though, I think England wins, and I think it probably goes over as well.
20: Bruce, John Madden used to say 4th of July to him was football season. We're not quite there yet, but where are you at with your prep, your college football prep? Anything you would suggest, or you're not quite there yet?
11: Not quite there until the World Cup gets over, and I'll be down at the media days at the SEC and ACC in a couple weeks, so I'll start getting into it then. But we have time to get into football. In fact, I'm a little sick of this news in college football with all the 5-on-5 and nil and all the Sorsby and all that. So I'll start picking that up more towards the middle of July.
0: Bruce, I want to ask you in terms of overall here, just how impressive France has been. Do you think this is their World Cup to lose?
11: Well, probably, but I would caution You know, if now if Spain, which looked much better yesterday, Spain beat a very similar, pretty much the same France squad in the Euros 2 years ago and also in the Nations League. So they have had France's number lately. And if the favorites keep winning, that would be a semifinal matchup. I don't know that France would beat Spain. Question for me would be, my question with Spain, getting everybody held, Rodgers, the one I'm a little concerned about with Spain, just doesn't look quite at full speed after the knee injury. Yamal seems like he's getting back in the groove. Oyarzabal was really good. Spain could beat France, so I'm not sure France should be that overwhelming. I know everybody loves them, and I know they look great right now, but that could be their banana peel. That might be the only team that can beat them, but France could, but Spain could beat them. So we'll see, maybe get that in the semifinal.
20: Bruce, last 30 seconds or so, what's on the grill here, 4th of July? Hot dogs, hamburgers, something fancier? What are you going with?
11: Me? I'm going with hot, both of them. Hot dogs and hamburgers for me.
0: There it is. There you go. Very nice. Nothing like the combination. Hey, Bruce, enjoy Colombia and Ghana tonight. We appreciate the time with us and spending a couple minutes with us here on VSiN Prime Time.
11: Have a good 4th, guys. Thank you.
0: You too, Bruce. Thanks. Well. Bruce Marshall, the Gold Sheet handicapper, professional sports bettor and writer. Did you see what the morning show did? Talking about a hot dog eating contest. Are you into the Nathan's hot dog eating contest?
20: I mean, I don't. I've watched it. It's okay. It's kind of disgusting. I bet it 1 year when I think Joey Chestnut had like crutches, and I think that was the year like a fan interfered. I'll watch it. I'll watch some of it, but it is a little gross. But it's fun to talk about.
0: Yeah, we'll get into it because the guys on the morning, Dave Ross and Jensen Lewis, had an interesting conversation about hot doggy. We'll get into that. We'll touch upon that. And a little NBA as well. He's Will Hill. I'm Mark Malusis. It's VSiN Prime Time right here on VSiN, the Sports Betting Network.
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0: He's Will Hill. I'm Mark Melusis. This is VSiN Primetime right here on VSiN, the Sports Betting Network. Updating the baseball going on right now. Ben Rice with a home run as the Yankees, they're out of the rain delay. Middle of the fourth inning, it forged ahead. The Minnesota Twins lead that one 3-2. They're in the top half of the seventh inning down in Atlanta. I was on the Mets tonight with Christian Scott on the mound. They're trailing the Atlanta Braves 4-2 right now. Top half of the seventh inning, two out. Mets do have a man on first base. Bottom of the eighth inning, the Washington Nationals at home all over the Pittsburgh Pirates, 7-1 there. Top of the eighth inning, the Baltimore Orioles still hold a 3-0 lead over the Cincinnati Reds. That game at the Great American Ballpark. We're in a rain delay out in Cleveland. The Guardians trailing the Chicago White Sox 3-1. They're in the top half of the fifth inning. The Colorado Rockies, after three, leading the San Francisco Giants at home 7-1. And the Rays and the Astros right now are scoreless. Tomorrow is the 4th of July, Will, and you've asked each and every one of our last two guests in terms of what they prefer, a burger or a hot dog. And you gave a great explanation toward the tail end of the last hour. Dave Ross and Jensen Lewis this morning talked about the fact, you're welcome, it was great, I loved it, by the books, right? Talked about a hot dog eating contest, because tomorrow, obviously, out in Coney Island, the Nathan's famous hot dog eating contest is going to be getting coverage wall to wall. But here's Dave and Jensen talking about a hot dog eating contest for VSiN.
6: If we had a VSiN competition for the hot dog eating contest here at the network, I think what we're all going to do is we're going to put Matt Eumanns as the favorite to win. I have not booked this thing.
0: No,
6: I have not put odds on this. You're not who are you gonna put as the VSiN favorite to be able to eat the most hot dogs?
7: The big Swede, Dustin Swedelson. Oh my God, that's a slam dunk, Dustin Swedelson.
6: No,
7: I mean,
6: no, I think you're wrong.
7: I got a
6: plus money value play. I'm gonna take Greg Peterson as thin, wiry guy. I'm going to take Greg Peterson in an upset for the ages, kind of like if James Webb could upset Joey Chestnut this weekend. And I'm getting Matt Eumanns in my ear because I do think Matt would be the favorite with his penchant for fast food. Yeah, because you know that's Matt's wheelhouse, baby. Right. So I get all where right. the lines are going to be. But to me, what about the wiry thin man and a guy like Greg Peterson that could really shock the world?
7: All right. What would the line is Eumanns a $3-4 favorite here? Is that how heavy the price is?
6: Okay. I think he's a big favorite. Look, and that's the thing. We're not playing Matt as much as we love Matt. We think he should be the favorite, but not an overwhelming favorite.
7: Are we allowed to kind of expand, you know, and look at a head? Do we have head to head props that we could get? Because if Eumanns is that decided of a favorite, then I would like action on a head-to-head market, and you know that I think creates a little more value than maybe just the outright winner.
6: You know, maybe a sneaky long shot too. Just throwing it out there, Nick Whalen. I feel like wiry Nick, big guy, might be able to sneak. Maybe even
7: Will
6: Salabomb.
7: How does Will Hill not become an advantage play? A little plus EV, Will Hill.
6: I'm just overlooking the obvious.
0: Let me ask you this. So do you think Eumanns would be that overwhelming a favorite to win a VSiN hot dog eating contest competition?
20: No, I don't think so. I just think there's so much randomness to it that you couldn't make anyone that big of a favorite. It's hard to handicap because without seeing any like past performance, it's hard to know. I mean, you wouldn't look at Joey Chestnut and go, oh, that guy's going to win. So it's not always, there's more, you can't judge a book by its cover. It's not as simple as you look at someone and, oh, that guy's a big guy, he's going to win, or that guy eats fast food, he's going to win. There's a lot more to it than that. I've never bet in the eating competition, so I wouldn't know how to make odds. I will add a little bit, and I'm sending out some text here to try to get definitive word. But I have heard the story, and you're newer to Visa than me, but I have heard the story. I think Visa started, I think, back in 2017. I think the first year or two of Visa, there was a hot dog eating contest at the South Point where they famously have $1.99 hot dogs. And the aforementioned Greg Hoops Peterson, I believe, nearly choked, and it was almost a very serious medical incident, and that Visa hot dog contest no longer exists. Again, details hopefully to follow. I've sent out some text to JD.
0: Wait, hold on a second.
20: And I could reach out to Greg, but I believe there was a Visa hot dog eating contest, one only that did not go well.
0: Well, we got to call Peterson, and first off, if that is true, we got to get him on the air tonight. If he actually, you're talking about 2017, so we're going back 8-9 years ago, there was a VEASAN hot dog eating contest, and Peterson nearly died during the competition, and that ended the contest.
20: I believe so. I think the bosses got a little bit scared that we.
0: Yeah, I would get a little leery too.
20: It's a fun bit. Right? Exactly.
0: Yeah, I'd get a little leery too. If it nearly cost someone their life, I would cease to probably do that contest moving forward. Yes. But we got to get Peter. We got to get confirmation if that is indeed the case. Here's the other thing, and Dave and Jensen, you know, well, I'll ask you about your propensity for eating hot dogs. How many do you think you could get down in the span of 10 minutes, right? The over-under number for Joey Chestnut, if you're just curious, driving around listening to us, is 70 and a half, right? 70 and a half hot dogs is the over-under for Joey Chestnut. I think he probably goes over during the Nathan's hot dog eating contest. But there's this belief that just because you're heavy set, right, or as – You know, I'd go into Sears growing up with my mom, go into the Husky department, right? Just because you're Husky doesn't necessarily mean that you could sit down there and comfortably eat like 14, 15 hot dogs. It really doesn't. Maybe enjoy a bag of chips. Maybe you like to eat a lot of ice cream. Doesn't necessarily, just because you have a tendency to carry on some extra weight, doesn't necessarily mean you're going to be proficient in a hot dog eating contest. That's the one thing. And I like where Dave Ross went there, where he started to go with maybe the wiry guys, right? Whalen. Then he threw in Peterson. Right. I didn't know about Peterson, nearly lost his life 8-9 years ago. That's new information that's been brought into the fold. You were thrown in there, Will, at the end. Do you think how many hot dogs, if I gave you 10 minutes, how many hot dogs do you think you could eat, Will?
20: This is a key question, a key follow-up question here. What is the incentive? How much am I being offered here? Because if this is just to have a fun little bit, and I'm not going to push myself and basically be sick for a couple of days and eat, you know, 12 of these, and if we're like talking, we're playing for some money here, I could probably force a bunch down, but that would be my question. Is there incentives, or is this just, you know, a fun little bit? Because that's a key piece of information.
0: Let's see. Say it was, I don't know, we put a number on it. Say it was $5,000. Say you put $5,000 for the winner.
20: I don't think that's a good amount of money. Like, it's a good amount of money. If we went to like, I'm trying to answer this as realistically as possible. Like a really good hot dog place, man, I could probably eat 5 or 6 of them and be okay. But those ones where you're shoving it down your throat and you're chasing it with water, that just grosses me out. So I don't think I would be a good bet. I've got a big appetite. I can eat a bunch in one sitting if I enjoy them. But as far as just them shoving them down my gullet and chugging them with water, that just doesn't do it for me. How about you? What's a number that you could like comfortably eat? If we're talking, hey, best hot dog place you can think of, you sit down, you got 10 minutes to actually eat them and enjoy them, not do the whole, you know, shove it down your throat thing.
0: Yeah, not dunking it in water, wetting the bun, doing all that, which is kind of gross. Like, it's difficult to watch. Yeah, I agree with you.
20: Not kind of gross.
0: Right, it's disgusting. 8? Could I eat 8 hot dogs? I probably could eat 8 hot dogs.
20: Yeah.
0: Probably. Yeah. I mean, that's comfortably, where you're not all of a sudden. Like, the issue you have is, like, the after effects. Like, it's not necessarily the here and now. It's the next 6 to 12 hours of your life afterward. Yes. And how bad is that? Like, is it really, is the as my dad would say when I was growing up, is the juice worth the squeeze? Like, that's where, as you repeat it, Will, great follow-up question. There's got to be a significant amount of money on the line because
20: right.
0: the next 24, 48 hours of your life is not going to be very comfortable.
20: Plus, if I'm not enjoying them while I'm eating them, that's going to cap me off. Again, if you're talking like serious money, it maybe changes it, but I'm with you. Actually, having an appetite and what it takes to win these competitions are two different set of circumstances. And I'm with you. The dunking them in the water and all that stuff, that's not my idea of enjoying a hot dog.
0: No. Will you watch the Nathan's hot dog eating contest?
20: If I remember and I'm home, I don't always know when it starts. It's not like appointment viewing for me. But if it's on, I'll watch it. It's that kind of thing. How about you? Is this appointment viewing in the Maloosis household?
0: No, it's not appointment viewing, but it is, honestly, it's a slice of Americana. It really is. Out to Coney Island, it's going to be in the 90s. It's been sultry. It's been hot. Maybe a little bit of rain later on a Saturday night here in the tri-state area. So you'll flip it on. I'll flip it on. There's no doubt. Because you know what? How often do you get to see people go out there and basically nearly kill themselves like Peterson did to try and win the contest. I mean, that's it. By shoving hot dogs down their mouth. I mean, it's crazy. Anyway, he's Will Hill. I'm Mark Maloosis. It's VSiN Primetime. Back to the baseball right here next.
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0: 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Game of the night about to get underway. Match third and final World Cup match on this Friday, July the 3rd. Colombia and Ghana out in Kansas City. And Arrowhead Stadium looks absolutely spectacular. A lot of Colombia fans in attendance. James Rodriguez, obviously the veteran for Colombia. They have been electric, as we chatted a little bit earlier this hour with Bruce Marshall, talking about Colombia maybe being a little bit of a live dog to potentially win this World Cup. They've got to get past Ghana tonight. We chatted about it earlier, Will. What do you like in this match between Ghana and Colombia?
20: I took a little draw. I got plus 340, and I did play under 2.5. So I wasn't on the draw in either of the first two matches. And the old saying, if you're not there for the wedding, don't be there for the funeral. And I'm afraid I missed out on the draw party. The first one gets home in the first match today. And then the second one, and what was just a fantastic match in the World Cup, is just delivered in terms of the entertainment, the drama, just off the charts. Even if you're just a casual soccer fan, it's been great. But Argentina advances over Cape Verde in extra time, but the draw at plus 725 or so gets home. So we'll see if we can make it 3 for 3. And we had one of these days, Moose, say the third or fourth day of the tournament. It was a week or so into the tournament that Monday, if you remember, we had four matches and they all went to a draw. And the people that parlayed them, you know, just crazy, crazy numbers, 200-300 to 1 if you parlayed them. It won't be that kind of a score if you parlayed all three of them today, but let's hope we can get it home. I'm on draw. Before I get to your thoughts, you can bet correct score. And there's a million ways to bet all this, as you know, as the case with all these sports now. Correct score for this match. Let me know if anything interests you. 0-0 for a final score, plus 1,000. 1-0 Colombia, plus 425. 1-0 Ghana to win, 19-1. 2-0 Colombia to win, 5-1. 2-0 for Ghana to win, plus 6,500. 1-1, plus 700. I don't know. Did any of those pique your interest? Do any other scores you have in mind pique your interest?
0: 2-0 Colombia. That piques my interest. That would be one, and that goes against your draw. I get that. But 2-0 Colombia would pique my interest. I think it's a battle, kind of, when you look at it, of conflicting styles, right? We played a cut from Chris Felica earlier on the show talking about Ghana. They've only had 15 shots on goal this entire tournament. They're going to go into a shell. They want to defend. They're going to go out there and try and frustrate Colombia. Colombia obviously wants to play a little bit more of an open field kind of a match. Very aggressive. Obviously, stylistically, they can be electric. They've had numerous shots on goal each and every game that they play. So they want a little bit more of an up-tempo. So which battle wins out? Can Ghana make Colombia frustrated as this match goes along and lead to a mistake? Can Colombia break through and force Ghana to come out and play something that they're uncharacteristically or unaccustomed to doing so far in the World Cup? I think that's the fascinating aspect when you look at this matchup out there in Kansas City tonight. So I like Colombia to advance. They're an overwhelming favorite to do so. I tagged along with Bruce Marshall, who joined us earlier in the hour. Will, I went over the 2.5 goals. I think we're going to get some action here tonight out in Kansas City.
20: And I did want to clean up something from the final segment, because it's obviously a very important topic. I mentioned that I believe I was, you know, there was a VSiN hot dog contest at you know, when VSiN first started, 2017, 2018. I got a little clarification from Jonathan Von Tobel, host of Money Moves on VSiN. I said, what happened with the hot dog VSiN contest years ago? He said, there were two. The original was me, and it was uneventful. I failed to eat 7 hot dogs in 11 minutes. It sucked. He said the second and final one was Greg Peterson, and he choked and needed the Heimlich. So that is your VSiN hot dog update. I guess it didn't go well for Greg. I'm not sure after what hot dog the issues occurred. I asked. JVT didn't remember, but trying to get the bottom of this. Maybe one day, Moose, there will be a 30 for 30 on the two VEASAN hot dog contests that were had.
0: Well, I asked for a little point of clarity, and thank God Greg's all right. And the Heimlich was administered. Yes. Like, where was he? You know, where was he in terms of in the contest, in the competition? What number of hot dog was that? And the other aspect of it, 7 hot dogs in 11 minutes for JVT. He couldn't eat. I mean, that's not a staggering number. Like, 7 hot dogs is not a big number to eat in the span of 11 minutes. That really isn't when you're talking about collisions. Like, if you told me it was 20 in 11 minutes, well, I could understand that. But 7 in 11 minutes, I thought that would be easily attainable.
20: It's one of those things, though. It depends, like, what you ate the rest of the day. If you're on an empty stomach, and I don't know the proper strategy, if you're on an empty stomach, that's probably not good. But let's just say you had, like, breakfast, or you ate recently, and then you're trying to eat 7 hot dogs. By the third or fourth, I mean, you know how it is. Once you try, it sounds easy. I'll eat 7 hot dogs. That's not bad. But once you get, like, the fourth or the fifth, and they're starting to not go down as easily, that sixth and seventh becomes a challenge, becomes an issue. So that's obviously
0: that's true
20: information as well. Yeah.
0: Well, yeah, you got to be hungry. I don't think there's any doubt about it. You got to be hungry. You got to go in there not eating all day long if you're JVT. But interesting. So it lasted just 2 years was the VEASAN hot dog eating contest, and it ended after everything that transpired with Greg Peterson. But,
20: one more 4th of July thing for you.
0: Yeah.
20: Yeah. I was going to ask you this. The ideal day for 4th of July is what? Ideal day. Because tomorrow's on a Saturday, obviously. I mean, you and I don't have the normal 9-to-5 jobs where, all right, it's on a Wednesday, we get Wednesday off, or if it's on a Friday, get the full weekend. But try to take all that into account. What is the perfect day to have 4th of July?
0: What day of the week, or what is the perfect 4th of July?
20: Yeah, no, what is the day of the week that you think 4th of July is the best?
0: Oh, the perfect day of the week. Well, I think it would be a Friday.
20: Okay.
0: Because then you get the Thursday off. Or you get you get out a little bit early, not for you and I, like and anybody else that works in this kind of media. But, you know, I'm talking about the normal people that work 9-to-5 jobs, right? Sure. So you get out a little early, then you've got Thursday, then the build up to Friday, and then you've got Saturday and Sunday off. You've got that extended break. That's why I think Friday is kind of the perfect day. Like, or the other argument to be made would be, or Tuesday, because then you have the weekend. You have the Friday, you get off from work, you have Saturday, Sunday, then you have the third, which is basically now a holiday for everyone around the country, and then you get the fourth. So good now point. You all of a sudden have basically 4.5 days off. You're trying to extend the time away from work.
20: Yes. Yeah, that's why I asked that. What day? It's almost like when do you use your closer? Like when do you bring in Mariano Rivera? What inning is the best? And usually the ninth inning is the best. And sometimes the seventh inning, you gotta get out of trouble. So I like your Tuesday answer. I was when you said Friday, that made sense. But the more I think about it, and the more you described it, I think Tuesday's a pretty solid answer.
0: Yeah, Tuesday works. I mean, it really does. It does work. And tomorrow's the 4th of July, America 250. I mean, that's crazy when you think about it. Are you a big fireworks guy, Will?
20: I mean, I like watching them. I wouldn't say I'm a big fireworks guy, though. I don't know. I'll ask you. Fireworks, overrated, underrated, or properly rated?
0: I think they're properly rated. Like, I wouldn't say that they're necessarily overrated. Like, I don't understand why people don't necessarily like them. I understand they could drive dogs crazy because of all of it. Yes. I'm not one that's, driving anywhere and all of a sudden I have to have a fireworks display in my backyard. Like, I really don't or whatever. So I don't get into all that. But, like, if you go down, like, I grew up, you live in Connecticut. I live in Connecticut now, right? But I grew up in and around New York City. You go down and see the Macy's fireworks down in NYC, and just like you see out in all these major cities across this great country, they put on an awesome display. I mean, it is amazing to see. You know, it's fun, it's exciting, it's kind of a sign of summer. It means you got another 2.5 months of great weather. So to me, I don't understand when people say fireworks are overrated. I think they're properly rated. I think they're great. It comes along with the holiday to go along with beach, pool, barbecue, sit in the backyard, have your favorite libation, hot dog, or burger, whatever it might be, and spend some time with good family and friends.
20: Absolutely. So properly rated, I think, is a good answer. And you and I are past this point in our lives, but the girls love them. Girls love it. Perfect little date night for those in the younger audience, those that are dating. Girls just Absolutely. Something about fireworks girls are very fond of.
0: I didn't know that. Is that true? Is that the Will Hill special there? I didn't know that.
20: Is that right? That's not true from your experience?
0: No, I never took a girl on a date to a fireworks.
20: Okay.
0: Like when we'd go to, like in Rockland County where I grew up, it was like always in the Grucci brothers always ran the local fireworks display. And everyone was like, hey, let's go to Pearl River, New York and go watch the fireworks. That was never kind of my opening line. No, I never did. You did well. That was it.
20: That's a nice little, you got to have all the tricks up your sleeve sometimes. That's one that's, it's a good pitch to throw. By the way, still nil-nil, nine or so minutes into Ghana, Colombia. Somebody is down on the ground with an injury. I don't know if it's Greg Peterson recovering from a hot dog contest or something that happened in the soccer match, but somebody is down on the pitch here.
0: Yeah, 2 years for the VSiN hot dog eating contest. That was it.
20: Yeah. Grand opening,
0: Peterson,
20: grand closing.
0: Year two. Yeah, that's it. He's Will Hill. I'm Mark Melusis. Will mentioned it. Ghana and Colombia out in Kansas City. They're scoreless, and they're in the ninth minute of the first half. We'll update all the baseball, get into a little NBA as well. The Knicks have made a signing. We'll get a touch upon that, too. It's VSiN Primetime right here on VSiN, the Sports Betting Network.
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0: Beautiful goal for Colombia here, and we'll see what Ghana, how they go out there and respond. Colombia, an overwhelming favorite to go out there in advance. We chatted about it a little bit earlier, kind of one of those underdog teams, Will, that if you think potentially could maybe win the World Cup. Supremely talented, gifted, play a fun, exciting, really electric brand of soccer, and they strike first out there in Kansas City.
1: Minus 1,600 now to advance. Ghana plus 950 to advance. If you're looking at the 90-minute line, Colombia minus 600. Draw plus 600. Ghana is 18-1. The total now, still 2.5, but the 2.5 over is a big favorite at minus 185. The under 2.5, plus 154. Any of that sound appetizing to you?
0: No, not really. I mean, I took, you know, I went the over 2.5 goals in the match. You were asking me if anything seemed appealing. I said 2-0 Colombia. Yeah. That didn't make really all that much sense. I think we're going to get action here. I think Colombia, you know, has had tremendous, you know, advantage, tremendous opportunities up until this point in time to score goals. The question is, which tempo or which style tonight was going to win out in Kansas City? I think in the end, it ends up being Colombia. And I don't think Ghana has the offensive firepower to keep pace with Colombia. If Colombia scores the next goal and makes it 2-0, you could be off to the races here, to where then Ghana has to do something they're completely uncomfortable doing, right, just to try and get themselves back into the match. And then that will open up even more scoring chances for Colombia.
1: Yeah, it's almost like not a direct comparison, but almost like a basketball at the end of the game where you have to foul and then you score, then you foul, and that really juices the scoring, you know, that way. So 1-0, 16 minutes in, Colombia strikes first. We're also keeping an eye on the baseball. I was just telling you between break, Mark, Yanks got to win this game. I know, and you know this from doing local radio, fans freak out. And look, a game in July matters the same much as a game in April or September, but some games just feel like they mean a little more. You've lost seven in a row. You always beat the Twins like a drum. You have a 3-2 lead. You're in the sixth inning. You're 9 outs away. You kind of just have to put this one in the bank, Mark, if you're the Yankees, and figure out a way to get these 9 outs and the losing streak and just kind of catch your breath and then get ready for tomorrow and put this thing behind you and say, you know what, it was a bad week, you move on. So an important game here. Yankees up 3-2. They're batting in the bottom of the sixth. Bellinger up at the plate. Nobody on, nobody out. Bellinger leads off the inning. But would you agree here, this is a huge, huge game, in my opinion, for the Yanks?
0: Yeah, I don't think there's any doubt, especially with the fact that the Tampa Bay Rays have won 8 straight games, right? And, I mean, that's the other aspect to it, too. And you hit upon it, you know, and they're tied up right now 1-1, bottom of the sixth inning with that game down in Houston against the Astros. But you hit upon it earlier, Will. It seems like whenever the Yankees get cold, the Rays get hot. When the Rays get cold, the Yankees get hot, right? So we've seen that over the course of the last 7 days. The Yankees have turned a 3.5-game lead in the American League East to a 4-game deficit sitting in second place, and they've looked really bad. And I think based on the opponent they're going up against, Will, yeah, I mean, you fall behind early 1-0. You get the Grisham return to the top of the lineup, hits a leadoff home run, bottom of the first inning. You went through the rain delay. You take a 3-2 lead. Rice hits his 24th home run of the season. You're 9 outs away, especially against a team and an organization that you always beat. When the Yankees need to win a game, it always seems to be the Minnesota Twins. And the Minnesota Twins seem more apt to the idea of losing to the New York Yankees. So I don't disagree with you. It would be a tough pill to swallow if you're a Yankee fan enjoying the fireworks tonight in the Bronx on fireworks night. If the Twins come back and win this game, the Yankees have a 3-2 lead. They're 9 outs away from a victory.
1: Yeah, and Yankees minus 500 favorites on the live line. I certainly would not be interested in laying that. If you want to lay the run and a half, you get a little plus money. And if you're the Yankees, hey, 3-2 lead's not safe with this bullpen. You got to tack on. Goldschmidt nearly tacks on for the Yankees, but a fly ball comes up just a few feet short of the wall there, and it's the second out. Couple quick things. Who wins the division, Yankees or Rays?
0: I think it's the Yankees still. I think, you know, you saw McMahon back in the lineup tonight playing third base. Grisham back in center field. The injuries are a concern. You know, Rodon, a concern. Freed will be back dealing with that bone bruise. The fact that their top pitching prospect, LeGrande, is on the IL with a shoulder injury, and they were expecting him to be a solution back into that bullpen. They'll get Judge and Stanton back at some point in time, probably.

0: judge at some point in time, middle part of the month of August. So we've got some time here, and I think Cashman's going to go out there and add. I don't think it's going to be Scooble. I don't think he's going to go big game hunting, but I think there are relievers out there that he will try and add to this team. And I think as long as the starting rotation, if Cole is right, Schlittler's right, Fried is right, I think the Yankees end up winning this division.
1: Yeah, and Rodon went on the IL. Elbow inflammation, man, elbow inflammation, that's you're probably not going to see him for a couple months. 50-50 whether you see him, I don't know, before the end of the year. It's going to be a long time. I'll put you on the spot. Give me two or three names. If you're the GM, we finally get rid of Cashman. Mark Melusis has been hired from away from VSiN, away from SNY, and he is now the Yankees GM. What are two or three names you're targeting here?
0: I would look at Minnesota for Ryan Jeffers, who's dealing with an injury at the catching spot. It'd be a significant upgrade. Like, if I look at, you know, needs for the Yankees, Will, and I know you're a huge Bomber fan as well. If I look at needs for the Yankees, I think it's catcher. I think it's back into the bullpen. And then I think it's third base. I don't think Cashman's going to address all of them, right? So I look at Jeffers behind home plate. Gankel, one of the relievers, I think from the Arizona Diamondbacks. Bender is another reliever I think I'd look at. I'm looking at guys that necessarily not making a ton of money, maybe not a contract past this season, that's good, got a good, pretty good whiff rate. But to me, catching is the big time piece. People have talked about Goodman from Colorado. He's not making any money. He's great. Why would the Rockies trade him? I don't think that's happening. Adley Rutschman, I don't think they're making a trade with the Baltimore Orioles. If you're looking for a guy that I think is gettable, I think Ryan Jeffers, to me, would be the top of the list, the catcher for the Minnesota Twins.
1: Yeah, I need a bat and I need a relief arm. I mean, the way the pitching's going, unless you think Fried's going to come back. If Fried's come back, you probably don't need an arm. But, yeah, no Rodon. If you're questionable about Fried, you actually might need a starter, but I'm with you. Probably a bat or reliever. I had Steve Phillips on my pod last week, and I asked him the same question. He said, I'm calling the Padres. I'm convincing them. You guys have enough relief pitching. You need some power. I'll give you Dominguez. I'll give you Spencer Jones. Give me Mason Miller. I thought that was an interesting answer. I don't know if the Padres would do it, but Yankees, that back of the game is certainly a question. Not a lot of guys you trust to get outs. Doval, the Jake Birds of the world, even Bednar, he's okay. I mean, just you have to really hold your breath there with that that Yankee back of the bullpen.
0: 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He's Will Hill. I'm Mark Melusis. It is VSiN primetime on this Friday night, obviously monitoring the round of 32 matchup, the final one between Colombia and Ghana right now. They're in the 23rd minute out there in Kansas City. Colombia strikes early, lean this one 1-0. It's about 90 degrees right now out there in Kansas City as the heat wave has been real, hitting the majority of the United States, 4th of July tomorrow. But it's been a wonderful day of World Cup soccer, really has been, where we've seen Argentina tooth and nail with Cape Verde. How about Egypt getting past Australia on penalty kicks? We'll see if Ghana can get themselves back into this matchup against Colombia. But so far through 23 minutes, Colombia with the 1-0 lead, and they've also maintained and carried play through the first 23 minutes.
1: Yeah, we'll see if this game can live up to what the other matches have provided in terms of the entertainment. But like you mentioned, 1-0 so far, and just, man, Argentina, Cape Verde. I don't know if say what would you say right now is the game of the tournament so far? Was it that one?
0: That's a good one. Last English game was great. That was awesome. But yeah, I mean, yeah,
1: Algeria, Austria Saturday night, just because both teams with the draw was such a weird scenario. That was a good one with that ending out crazy.
0: That was a good one as well. Yeah, but I mean, Cape Verde, I mean, for a team, you know, the whole place was basically packed with Argentina fans. To be down 1-0, tie it up at 1, to be down 2-1 early in extra time, and 10 minutes later, tie it up at 2, just remarkable drama. I mean, it really has been. I mean, it's, even if you're not the biggest soccer fan in the world, it's had yet kind of at the edge of your seat. We got 3 hours down, hour left to play with. We got all the baseball to update. We'll get into some NBA, some latest news as well, some free agent signings on this Friday night. He's Will Hill. I'm Mark Melusis. It's VSiN Primetime right here on VSiN, the Sports Betting Network.
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14: Argentina advanced at the World Cup, winning a classic in Miami tonight in overtime, eliminating Cape Verde 3-2. It was 1-1 after regulation. Cape Verde retied the game 2-2 in the 103rd minute. Lionel Messi had scored first half, his seventh goal of the tournament. Right now on Fox TV, scoreless early Colombia against Ghana in Kansas City. And in Dallas today, Egypt eliminated Australia on penalty kicks 4-2. The U.S. plays Belgium on Monday night in Seattle. The Lakers are trading center DeAndre Ayton to the Wizards. In the WNBA, New York got 36 points from Breonna Stewart and beat Minnesota 99-86. Venus Williams lost her first-round match in mixed doubles at Wimbledon. In baseball, St. Louis dominated the Cubs in Chicago 17-1. The Yankees, after a rain delay just in the sixth inning, but leading the Twins 3-2.
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19: Cloudy with fog tonight with a chance for storms. Lows around 66, west winds around 5 miles per hour. Cloudy skies expected again tomorrow. Chance for storms, 80. I'm meteorologist Paul Frombly with your weatherology forecast on 95.3 and 99.1 The Score. Right now, 82.
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20: 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The Score. What's the best part about winter in Wisconsin? It's definitely not the snow or the freezing cold temps. Yeah, we hate both of those things. Instead, give us a few J-Love touchdowns, some Micah sack celebrations, and let's add a few Lambo leaps to that list too. Talking all things green and gold on The Score.
0: Mark Melusis and Will Hill with you. It is VSiN Primetime on VSiN, the Sports Betting Network, and a beautiful 4th of July holiday weekend, Will. There's nothing better. I love the 4th of July. I really do. Like, a nice barbecue. I'm not a huge beach guy, but I enjoy it. It's not like I'm going to be heading out to the beach. The pool's okay as well. But give me a barbecue. Backyard barbecue, friends, family, hot dogs, beer. I mean, you know, a burger or two. I mean, that's as good of a 4th of July as you could celebrate.
1: What would be your power rankings in terms of the holidays? I'll stick with the three summer ones. Memorial Day, Labor Day, 4th of July. What is the 1, 2, 3? It's a very tough question. I'm hoping you don't ask me what I think. That's tough. You throw a blanket around them and you can kind of talk me into any order, but what order would you rank the three?
0: Well, from a weather perspective, it depends on what part of the country. We both live in the Northeast, right? Yeah. So to me, it's July 4th, then it's Labor Day, then it's Memorial Day, right? Those would be the three, because Memorial Day is a roll of the dice and not necessarily great weather. And I think I'd probably rank those three holidays all together that way as well. Memorial Day is kind of like the gateway to summer. So it's great. Yes. I enjoy it. Like when that comes, all of a sudden you're like warm weather, better weather is ahead after a long, brutal winter. All very good, right? 4th of July to me tops everything else because of everything that comes along with it. The buildup, the fireworks, the barbecues, hanging out, friends, family. Usually it's hot. Labor Day is great as well because usually it's warm. Usually it's a beautiful day. The issue, though, is it's like the end, right? Kids are a little... If you have a family, they're down because school's right around the corner. But the great thing about Labor Day is football's here. College football and also the NFL is right around the corner.
1: Yeah, Labor Day, you get the college football. Memorial Day, kind of an underrated sports weekend because a lot of times you get those conference finals in the NBA and NHL, a lot of game sixes, a lot of game sevens. It's kind of an underrated sports holiday. That's why, to me, you can kind of throw a blanket around them. Usually the 4th of July, I like the aspect of the food, family, beer, all of that. From a sports perspective, it's usually a little lighter. This year, different because you got the World Cup, and that adds a different dimension to it, and that gives a little more strength. So, boy, that's a tough 1, 2, 3. I think you can kind of go any order of those three with Memorial Day, Labor Day, 4th of July.
0: And you know what also July 4th is? It's a great day for Major League Baseball, a sport that you and I both love. And on Saturday, we're going to get a lot of great action, no doubt. Pillar to post. It's going to be Yankees and Twins early in the Bronx out at Yankee Stadium. Yankees, with Rodon going on the IL, dealing with that elbow issue, are expected to go with an opener on Saturday. Matthews going for the Minnesota Twins. When you look at this matchup, obviously anything Mets and Braves down in Atlanta, that's an early game as well. That's a late game. That's an 8:08 first pitch on Saturday night. What's your takeaway from when you're looking at the two teams, either Yankees, Twins, or Mets, Braves? Anything on the Saturday slate really pique your interest, Will?
1: Yeah, the opener makes me nervous with the Yankees because they don't really have a great bullpen to get you through 27 outs. But, you know, them versus the Twins, that's been a pretty safe bet over the years. So that looks pretty playable. $1.65, looking at $1.68 at DraftKings. If you have the prediction markets, you probably get even under that $1.60 range. So that's not a bad play there for the Yankees. I don't mind the Yankees. I can't get behind the Mets. Manaea going against Sale, that's a little expensive on the Braves, but could you use the Braves as a money line parlay piece? I would expect Sale and the Braves to figure out a way to beat Manaea there. So I like the chalk. I mean, I guess, you know, if you want to be really square, what is a Braves Yankees money line parlay pay plus $1.50? I mean, I know people don't like always laying the big chalk, the big favorites, plus $1.50. I think the Yankees win. I think the Braves win. I like the fact, though, Moose, and this was an issue Friday. We had no games until 4:00 Eastern. It's 4th of July weekend. Have baseball on all day, all night, all weekend. You do have the 4th of July tradition in Washington, 11 a.m. first pitch on a Saturday. I just wonder, I'd actually look under Ashcraft, who's been pretty good. I like his stuff. Littell has not been awful. That 9.5, a little bit of a sleepy start, you know, Friday night, 4th of July weekend. These guys are probably out a little bit. You know, you probably got to be at the ballpark, 7, 8 o'clock in the morning, 11 a.m. first pitch. Are there little cobwebs early in that one, Melusis? I would look under 9.5 just with that early start time figure. You know what? The pitchers are probably awake in 11 a.m. first thing in the morning. You got to hit 100 mile an hour fastball. Probably not the easiest thing in the world. So I'd probably look towards the under there.
0: And that's harking me back to some Will Hill advice during the college basketball season, early on in the year when you had some of those early starts. And you were all over the unders in those college hoops matchups, right? Because those kids were sleepy.
1: Yeah, those sleepy starts. A lot of times, you get those Thanksgiving week, those NGIT games that start at 11 a.m. and you look up and it's like, 16 to 14 with a couple minutes left in the first half, and those unders get home. The books are starting to catch on to it a little bit, and it doesn't work as well in baseball. But again, Ashcraft's a guy I like. Littell was bad last year for Cincy, but he's actually been okay for the Nats. I know the Nats can really swing the bats, but 9.5, I would look towards the under. That being said, the weather, Moose, in the East Coast and just throughout the country has been very favorable to the offense. Balls flying out everywhere. And I know Eno Saris, the Athletic, had this report about the balls have been carrying differently and it's been more advantageous to the hitter. So I'm aware of that, but I would look towards an early start time under, maybe like a first 500, just because going on memory, I can remember, and this is a yearly thing here with the Nationals hosting 11 a.m. local time. You get a lot of low scoring starts, a lot of scoreless through three innings type of starts. So that would still point me towards that under 9.5.
0: Yeah, I think there's been a story that Major League Baseball has had an issue with their production of baseballs as this season has gone along, hence that report that you just referenced. Nathan's hot dog eating contest also on Saturday, and Joey Chestnut an overwhelming favorite. I mean, the event's not even better, but I mean, it is a slice of Americana. When you think about, fireworks, when you think about celebrating America's birthday, you also think about men and women out in Coney Island in the searing sun, basically shoving hot dogs down their throat and seeing how many they can eat. I think the total number for Chestnut is sitting anywhere of the neighborhood of 70.5 hot dogs that he will chow down on. Now, Will, I'm a hot dog guy. I love it. The contest to me is very entertaining. Like, it's not something I would watch regularly throughout the course of the year. But when I think about the 4th of July, there's going to be a point that later on today, on Saturday, where I'm going to look at it and say to myself, yes, I want to make sure that I'm there. And I want to see if the greatest competitive food eater that we have ever seen in America, Joey Chestnut, once again is going to defend his crown.
1: Will you bet this? Have you ever bet this before?
0: I've never bet it. And you can't, it's not even worth betting Chestnut. Like, the odds are just ridiculous. You have to be basically a multimillionaire to bet Joey Chestnut. I mean, according to analytics, he's got a 96% chance of winning the Nathan's hot dog eating contest. So something would have to go drastically wrong for Chestnut not to win it. That's why there have been alternate markets selected for basically predicting who will finish in second place behind Joey Chestnut.
1: Yeah, and just the way my mind works, man, wouldn't you be susceptible if you're the books if one year Joey Chestnut said, you know what, I'm done with this, I want to make a little extra money, and just basically took a dive and said, oh, after three or four, my stomach hurts, all the unders cash, somebody else at big money wins, you bet the field on somebody. This is ripe for shenanigans. So I'm sure the limits on this are very low, but I would imagine Chestnut wins once again.
0: And we had, three great games in the World Cup on, the World Cup is always delivered. Every single match, it's been heightened drama, right? And you look at we got two matchups on Saturday, Morocco and Canada. Morocco, a slight favorite in this one to knock off our friends to the north. And then the late game on Saturday at 5 o'clock, get going, which is France and Paraguay. And obviously Mbappe in France, they are the betting favorite to win the World Cup. I think the last odds I see is a plus $1.85 for them to win the World Cup in the end. But when you look at France and Paraguay, Canada and Morocco, anything in the Saturday action interest you, Will, from a World Cup perspective?
1: I think France will probably win, which is not a profound prediction when you look at minus 550 on the three-way line. I'll probably stay away from the draw at plus 550. I know the draws have gotten home here, even at long odds in some of these matches. I will be betting Morocco-Canada draw plus 245. I had the draw, was it last Sunday in the Canada match? And that was, I think, nil-nil until like the 93rd, 94th minute. It was a heartbreaker. I'll go back to the well. I'm getting ready to get hurt again. I'll go Canada-Morocco draw around plus 250 or so.
0: I kind of like the over 3.5 goals between Paraguay and France. Mbappe, anytime he steps on the pitch, is just good for a goal or two. He really is. France has been dominant. Some people have made the argument that, even if they fielded a second team, that they would be one of the not the favorite, but one of the better betting choices as well. They're that loaded, that talented, that deep. When you look at the French soccer team and their national team, I think we're going to get goals here. I think we're going to get over 3.5 goals between France and Paraguay late game in World Cup action on Saturday. I think that's going to be fun, but it gets better and better as the World Cup moves along, Will. Every single match, all of it, is filled with just such drama and such intrigue, and I think it's really captivated the American sports fan. I don't think there's any doubt about it.
1: What will your level of nerve be? What will you be like Monday night? Will this, when the U.S. plays Belgium, will this be like Yankee playoff game? Will this be Yankee World Series game? As a fan, a sports fan here, what will you be like Monday?
0: I'll be locked in. It's not going to be NBA Finals, Knicks Spurs, but it's not going to be that. Ruin my Knicks home to win an NBA championship. But I don't know if it'll be Yankee level, but I'm into it. You're into it, right? Go USA. You're into it, Will.
1: Sure. Absolutely.
0: All right. There you go. I can feel it. 4th of July. 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He's Will Hill. I'm Mark Melusis. It is VSiN Prime Time right here on VSiN, the Sports Betting Network.
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25: The big news is Miami wanted Giannis. They wanted Giannis for, it feels like, 5 or 6 years, and Pat Riley got his man. Now, keep in mind, Pat Riley running the Miami Heat. He wanted Alonzo Mourning. They won a finals. He wanted Shaq. He won an NBA championship. LeBron and Chris Bosh, they won 2 championships. Jimmy Butler went to 2 NBA finals and lost both. Pat Riley's here to win it. He's in it to win it, and he went big game hunting, and he ended up landing Giannis. But, you know, for the Milwaukee Bucks, we said this for the last 2 years. It doesn't feel like this is a team that can compete. Now, I do give them credit. They took a big swing for Dame Lillard, and it didn't work out. He got injured. Now, they'll be paying for that big swing for a few more years.
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0: It is VSiN Primetime. Mark Melusis and Will Hill alongside with you. Take it right up until 11 o'clock Eastern time. So about 45 minutes or so left to play with following all the action. Right now out in Kansas City, round of 32 in the World Cup in the 44th minute of the first half. Colombia leading Ghana 1-0. So, Will, your prediction of playing, or you made a pick of a draw in this one. As long as the longer Ghana hangs around here, the more likely we might get a draw and they can maybe get an equalizer in the second half.
1: Yeah, we'll see. I've been basically playing, draw or pass in a lot of these games, and the bets, when I don't hit the draw and it hits, it's so frustrating. And I passed on a couple today that end up being winners, including that Cape Verde Argentina match at plus 725. So that would have been a nice one. And that was one, we started the show back 3.5 hours ago. Argentina's up 1-0. Didn't look like a draw. We're thinking, maybe 2-0, maybe 3-0. Argentina wins the game. But 1-1, and then it goes into extra time, and Argentina advances 3-2, and the draw gets home. I don't know if you saw this, Moose. The Cape Verde goalie, did you see this tweet? Before the tournament, he had 46,000 followers on Instagram. After the tournament, he's up to 19 million. So the Cape Verde goalkeeper,
0: wait a
1: star
0: second.
1: Is born. Yeah.
0: Wait, he's got 19 million?
1: 19 million.
0: That's insane. That is crazy.
1: It really is.
0: I mean, that is a huge bump. So there you have it. I mean, Cape Verde was, and, people complained about the expansion of the World Cup, going to, the 48 teams. And honestly, Will, it worked. I mean, it has worked up until this point in time for the World Cup. It has been spectacular action. Gripping, drama filled, great matches. A lot of the African nations have done a wonderful job in this tournament as well. And probably deserve a little bit better in terms of advancement too. But Cape Verde gave Messi and Argentina everything they could handle earlier this evening down in Miami.
1: It's been a lot of fun. These matches have lived up to the hype. So we'll see here what the rest of the tournament has in store. I made the comparison earlier. It's almost like those old Buffalo Wild Wings commercials where the joke is the bartender just hits a button and the game gets crazy. The game goes to overtime and every game is close. That's what this tournament has felt like. Just a lot of late action, a lot of close games. And of course, the nature of soccer. I mean, there's less scoring in soccer. So the games are just naturally close, almost like hockey where it's like basketball where you have games in the 120s and 130s. This is a sport that's designed to be close. But even that being said, that being considered, We've had a hell of a tournament here, and we'll see here. We talked about this a little bit earlier. What is your realistic ceiling for the U.S.? Could this actually be a semifinal team, a Final Four team, or is that just, that's pie in the sky? That's not really being realistic.
0: I think that's pie in the sky. I mean, I'm a little concerned. Will, we talked about it earlier, Monday night, a little concerned whether or not they get past Belgium without one of their best players who's out with a red card that he suffered in the last match in the victory against Bosnia-Herzegovina. As he got that red card, and the United States team played a man down the final 30 minutes of that match. So if they get past Belgium, and get to the quarterfinals, I think it's signed on the dotted line. I mean, I really do. And then play a really competitive match in the quarterfinals. Could they get to the semifinals? I guess. I mean, they could, but I think that's a little bit pie in the sky. I really do. I think if they get to the quarterfinals, I think they're going to win Monday night against Belgium. But I think then the journey does come to an end. But it's been spectacular to watch up until this point in time. I don't think there's any question about it. Let's update the baseball a little bit. Will mentioned it. That this has got to be a situation where the Yankees come away with a victory. Losers of 7 straight coming into tonight. Dealt with a rain delay and all. Now lead the Minnesota Twins 5-2. They're in the top half of the 8th inning. The Minnesota Twins threatening in that top half of the 8th inning. Fernando Cruz on the mound for the New York Yankees. 2 men on for the Twins with 1 out. But the Yankees with a little small ball in the bottom half of the 7th inning. An RBI single and a sac fly. Play 2 more runs. Extend their lead from 3-2, 5-2. But now, Will, the Yankees with a 5-2 lead in the top half of the 8th.
1: 5-2 lead, but the Twins did get the first 2 men on, so the tying run comes to the plate. The next 2 batters, as we're talking, get out, so it is now 2 on, 2 out. The well-traveled Josh Bell to the plate in the form of the tying run. 5-2 Yankees lead, 4 outs away from a win here. Yankees need this win. I mean, they've lost 7 in a row. They're home. They always beat the Twins. They're up 5-2. heading into the eighth inning. You can't lose this game. I know, you know what? The sun will come up tomorrow regardless of what happens, and it's just one out of 162. But you know this, Moose. These games sometimes in a long baseball season, some games just feel more important than others. If you're the Yankees, you need to figure out a way to bank this win, somehow get these last four outs, and just put this losing streak behind you and take a deep breath and get ready for Saturday, get ready for the rest of the season. Right now, Yankees minus 100,000 on the money line, Twins plus 1160. So you basically have to risk $100 to win a dollar, and then you get plus 1160 on the Twins. That's not a very fair split from a bettor's perspective. The total 8.5 live here over is plus money at plus 117. Would you go over or under the 8.5 here? Basically, do you think the Twins knock in a couple runs or Yankees add on late? Would you go over or under here? The under is a big favorite.
0: I would take the under. I would take the under 8.5 right now. And it's right now up to minus 174. I would take that between Minnesota and the Yankees, with the Yankees with that 3-run lead, top half of the eighth inning. The White Sox and Guardians back underway, Will, out in Cleveland after a lengthy rain delay. The White Sox leading 3-1. They're minus 340 on the money line. The Guardians, if you think that maybe they have a little bit of a comeback here, half the game to go. They're plus 240. The total is sitting right now at over 8.5. Minus 112, minus 118 to the under, or minus 125 right now to the under. Do you think the Guardians can come back in this one? Right now, a little bit, the number has come down. They're plus 186 going to the bottom of the fifth inning, down two runs.
1: Yeah, and they must have gotten a guy on base, and they did. I think it's man on, nobody out, down to plus 163 at DraftKings. I would just, down two runs, I know they're up at the plate, and they've got the extra at bat here. I would need a little more than plus 170, so I would pass there. I'll bring up this game, Moose, because it's relevant for the Yankees, and it's relevant because Tampa leads Houston 3-1. Why do teams continue to pitch to Junior Caminero? This is now 10 home runs in 10 games. He homered again tonight. I know he got down to as low as like 6-7-1 to win the American League MVP. He's been red hot. At some point, you got to give this guy the Aaron Judge treatment and say, you know what? We're going to either throw your breaking balls in the dirt, or we're just going to straight up walk you. How do you let this guy continue to be? He's been absolutely on fire. He's turning into one of the stars of baseball, and Caminero, Moose, continues to do it.
0: Oh, no doubt. And I think he's going to be the guy. I saw somebody say that he'll take the baton from Judge as being the, you know, the elite power hitter in the American League. And, you know, brings up that race. I was doing the show brings up that marketplace in terms of the MVP in the American League,
1: right,
0: Will. You know, Dustin Sweetelson talked about, in fact, last night when I was doing the show with him, that he got Caminero 40-1. I mean, to win the American League MVP. And those odds continuously drop. When you look at what the Tampa Bay Rays are doing, they're on the verge. They're right now leading 3-1, going the bottom of the half of the eighth inning. They've won 8 straight games. They're back in first in the American League East. Caminero continues to hit home run after home run after home run. There's no Judge part of it, right? You look at Alvarez, the Astros are not going anywhere. Ben Rice had a terrible month of June. Where else do you exactly go? And that's where you've seen the precipitous drop in his odds in the betting market when it comes to AL MVP.
1: I think like a week or so into the season, I bet Ben Rice at 150-1. He got down when Judge got hurt. He got down to like plus 250, but that number has gone back into like the 20 or so range. I wouldn't count him out. Look, these guys get hot. They cool off. It's a long season. Rice wasn't going to just be red hot the entire season. Kurtz is someone you have to consider. And you mentioned taking the baton from Judge. I would have Kurtz in that conversation too, because that's a guy I've seen him in person.
0: Yeah.
1: Great power, great size, just the balance, the ability to hit to all fields, hit with power to all fields. He's almost like a bigger, better Jason Giambi, just with his swing, his balance. He's going to be a monster player. Hitting that ballpark obviously helps, but yeah, still plenty of time to go. Alvarez is the rightful favorite when you look at those numbers and just all the categories he leads in, but should be a pretty good race in the American League.
0: Yeah, no doubt. And we were talking about it a little bit during the course of the break. How about the Rockies tonight at home against the San Francisco Giants? I mean, two teams that are going absolutely nowhere this year. But the Rockies right now, top half of the seventh inning, all over San Francisco, 14-3. The Tampa Bay Rays, we mentioned them, leading the Houston Astros 3-1. They're in the bottom half of the eighth inning. That game down in Houston. The Boston Red Sox leading the Los Angeles Angels out in L.A. 4-0. They're in the top of the third. They're threatening to add even more with men on second and third and one out for the Boston Red Sox in that top half of the third inning. The Miami Marlins out in Sacramento leading the Athletics 7-0. jumped out early, top half of the third inning for the Miami Marlins. So they're out early. And the Milwaukee Brewers leading the Arizona Diamondbacks right now 2-0. They're in the top half of the third inning. Padres have jumped out early on the Los Angeles Dodgers 1-0. They're in the bottom half of the first inning. He's Will Hill. I'm Mark Melusiewicz. We'll continue to follow all the baseball action. They're at the half out in Kansas City. Columbia leading Ghana 1-0 after the first 45 minutes of action. Second half will get underway before we bid you adieu. This is VSiN Primetime right here on VSiN, the Sports Betting Network.

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15: 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Will Hill, Mark Melusis with you on VSiN Primetime on this Friday night. Will, let's get into a little NBA, shall we? We're at the half between Colombia and Ghana. That game is 1-0 Colombia. But the Knicks did add a center after losing Mitchell Robinson in free agency, and they added Andre Drummond for the veteran minimum. So he's going to be backing up Karl Anthony Towns as James Dolan made the declaration that he did not want to go into the second apron. So Mitchell Robinson now a Boston Celtic. Want to delve into the LeBron James sweepstakes, shall we? Anthony Slater, who covers the Golden State Warriors for the Athletic, talked about whether or not the Warriors could potentially be a destination for the King.
3: Yeah, they continue to get indications that they're on LeBron James' short list, but you know, I'm hearing a growing belief from them that they don't necessarily believe they're at the top of that short list. And you know, if they're not able to get LeBron done, you're looking at a roster that probably is going to remain relatively stable. They've re-signed Melton, Porzingis, Horford, Draymond Green is likely back. But you do have people around the league wondering, looking at the Warriors' draft ammo, looking at the way they strategically structured Kristaps Porzingis' contract so it can be traded, and wondering if they can execute a trade that could maybe lure LeBron James.
12: Yeah,
15: it'd be interesting to see if they could execute it. If they can't, and LeBron wants to win, Will, why would he ever go to Golden State? All due respect to Steph Curry, Kristaps Porzingis. You know, the idea of trading for Anthony Davis from Washington, you know, how old do you want to get? And the odds of that team holding up and and being right physically come the NBA playoffs is slim to none. He might like life out there in California, but you can't look at Golden State as being a potential option to win an NBA championship, not with being in the same conference as OKC when healthy. They're the best team in the NBA. And obviously you've got Wemby and the San Antonio Spurs.
5: Yeah, if you ever got Davis and LeBron with Curry and with Draymond, Butler back at some point, I don't know, that Butler would probably have to be in the trade. I mean, that would be a difficult series. I know it would be hard for them to get to the finish line and get through 82 games plus the playoffs, but man, just for that, from a talent standpoint, would be fun to watch, and they would be a tough out. That being said, doesn't sound like that's going to happen. Seems like Davis is going to stay put and stay in Washington. And where does that leave Golden State? Because what other trade could you make that would lure LeBron? I don't know. You know, Kawhi's already gone. Brown's already gone. At some point here, the music stops and the game of musical chairs, you end up with no chair. And if you're the Warriors, it just seems like, look, you won your championships, kind of a depressing end to Curry's career. He had the great play-in moment last year where they beat the Clippers. But, man, it's sacrilegious to talk about, you know, trading Curry in a different uniform. But they're probably better off going backwards before going forwards. I just don't see any path to them being, you know, a realistic contender with this core. It just peers over. And I think LeBron's going back to Cleveland. I think he's dragging this out. We all know he likes the attention. We all know. And look, he's had a few of these summers. 2010, the iconic one, where's he, Wade, Bosch going to go, and they all go to Miami. Seems like a lifetime ago, Moose. And that was one that was, you know, talked about for years, for months, the lead up, and then he finally gives the decision on that night. 2014, he goes back to Cleveland. 2018, he didn't drag it out. He goes to the Lakers. So this is probably the last go-around. I think he likes that. But it seems like Cleveland, you know, good story. Finish his career there. You can kind of balance, A, it's a good story, the, you know, living situation where he's back home. And look, I don't think of the Cavs as a contender even with them, but it's in the East. You avoid OKC. You avoid San Antonio. Yes, the East is better. But you are on a team that was on a Final Four last year, a conference finals team, even though it was an embarrassing showing after they blew that 22-point lead in Game 1. Him and Harden is a little repetitive. I don't know that that's a great fit, but I think Cleveland's going to be the answer here. I think he's going back to the Cavs. Where do you think LeBron is in a week from now? Let's say he's made his decision. What team is he on next year?
15: Yeah, I would argue Cleveland. I just don't think they're winning a championship. I mean, that's the issue. Now, you want to say the draw of going back home, can't fault him, right? Akron guy wants to go back home, wants to put a, you know, the cherry on the top of his career and have one more run with the Cleveland Cavaliers. I think they'd be all for it. I just don't think they're on the level of the Knicks, like with a healthy Halliburton. I don't think they're on the level of Indiana in the Eastern Conference. Now you look at Philadelphia. I don't think they're on the level of Philadelphia. Harden's never been a big game player. You know, you saw that once again rear its ugly head. Kenny Atkinson got out coached this past year in the NBA playoffs as well. Like, it'd be a great story, Will. If you want to win, if that's it, and he's willing to take as little money as possible, now you want to say, well, he wants to win, but he also wants to be comfortable and be happy where he's living. Well, I don't fault him for that. Like, and go back to Cleveland. But if you want to win, like, I look at Philadelphia as being the option. Like, I really do. Like, Rich Paul was on a podcast, I think, with Max Kellerman and said, if the Knicks didn't win an NBA championship, it would be the Knicks.
5: Right.
15: But they did.
5: Ian Baglew covers the Knicks and the Nets for SNY, came out and said it's probably not going to happen, LeBron going to New York. So, you know, that I don't think that's realistic, even though Knicks fans were, you know, kind of hoping for that LeBron might be there. But I don't know if you necessarily want that drama. Does LeBron go into Miami with, you know, Bam Adebayo and Giannis Antetokounmpo, that is all of a sudden bring them to the level of New York Knicks in the Eastern Conference? I think the land is Philadelphia. No. You know, they haven't, like, think about this, Will. We all just watched the Knicks and that city celebrate after not winning a championship in 53 years, right? You have to go back. The last time the Philadelphia 76ers won an NBA title was 82-83, right? So you're talking about a long time ago. They just added Jaylen Brown in a ridiculous trade by Brad Stevens and the Boston Celtics. You have an older Joel Embiid. You've got young guards in Maxey and Vijay Edgecombe. You added a, you know, in Wade, you added a willing defender from the Cleveland Cavaliers in free agency. If you're LeBron James and you're right, willing to take as little as possible and put yourself in a winning situation and you want to go east and stay out of the West, why would it not be the Philadelphia 76ers?
16: I know you're not supposed to answer a question with a question, but we're getting to the end of the show, and I think this is interesting. Yeah. Why not just go to the Spurs? Why not just go to the Spurs? We saw the Spurs. They lacked experience. Yeah. You know, the coaching was a problem at the end of that series. They needed someone to just settle them down at the end of those games and just, you know what, stop jacking the stupid threes when you have a huge lead. Put your head down, go to the line, get two free throws, make one of two, and just stop the bleeding. He'd be a good fit at the Spurs. I don't know if it doesn't seem like that's on his list. But the Spurs would be the one for me from a basketball standpoint. I know people, oh, he's ring chasing. Well, he's 42. He can't do it, but 41, 42. He can't do it by himself anymore. And if he goes to a bad team, people say, why are you going to a bad team? If you go to a good team, people say you're ring chasing. If it were me, then he's not calling me or you for advice. I would look at the Spurs. I think the Spurs would be the fun one, and that would be an interesting basketball fit, a fun basketball fit. But don't get the sense that's on the table.
5: Yeah, and I'd be concerned if I'm Mitch Johnson with the news coming down over the last 24, 48 hours that Billy Donovan is now the lead assistant for the San Antonio Spurs as well, after what we saw from Mitch Johnson as a head coach in the NBA Finals against Mike Brown. He was terrible. I mean, he was just terrible. He was an asset for the Knicks, and that's not exactly what you want to be when you're the opposing head coach. Listen, I think that would be fun. You know, I think that would be absolutely fun if LeBron went down there and, you know, Popovich still, despite his health woes, has a massive say in that organization as well. You've got Wembanyama. You've obviously got elite level young players and a Dylan Harper, and you throw it. But there's a lot that comes with LeBron James as well, Will. If you're, you know, if he really wants to do some sort of a documentary on his final season and you're the San Antonio Spurs and you're trying to win an NBA championship, do you really want to bring all of that into your building, knowing just how big of an iconic star LeBron James is?
16: Yeah, and I think LeBron, in the final minute or so here, LeBron is, if he's picking Cleveland, he is balancing, well, you know what, I'm not going to the Nets. I'm not on a terrible team. Like I said, he's on a conference finals team from last year. He's on a good team. They were a one seed 2 years ago, so I'm A, on a good team, and B, this is a nice little spot for a retirement tour. This is probably his last year. It's a nice story. Yeah. He can... You know, they can kind of, I don't want to say deal with him, but you know what? LeBron and Cleveland maybe call the shots a little bit. He's an icon there. So that's probably just the best balance of this is a nice retirement tour. I'm comfortable here. I'm on a good team. So I wouldn't do it, but I could certainly understand. And I do think that's where he goes. I think he goes to Cleveland.
5: Yeah, and they are the betting favorite when you're looking at the marketplace. The issue they have is just where do you put Cleveland in a pantheon in the Eastern Conference should the King go back home and sign with the Cleveland Cavaliers. And hopefully it happens sooner rather than later. But we do know this about Will, about LeBron James, is he likes to get wined and dined, and he loves the attention. So the longer that he can drag this out, the better for LeBron James. We're coming back. It's VSiN Primetime. He's Will Hill. I'm Mark Maloof. It's right here on VSiN, the Sports Betting Network.
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1: I love Pat Murphy's edge. I love the drive. I love that he's got that thing. But I think sometimes he gets very zeroed in. We need all 13 pitchers to be reliable because, god dang it, they're going to need to pitch. They're going to need to pitch and leverage. And that's the only way we're going to win. It's like, all right. So I love that. Pat, you feel that way? We know that you do, and we love that. But also, you got to recognize this is your eighth or ninth starting pitcher you've had to use. This is a guy who was good before Tommy John, but he wasn't elite. He's trying to come back. He's really battling. He just had the best start of his year so far. And you're like, well, we walked too many guys. It's like, well, no, Pat, no, he didn't. I think you maybe lost the plot a little bit. I think you maybe jumped the shark a little bit on Robert Gasser.
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11: 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Mark Melusis, Will Hill with you on this Friday night. Happy 4th of July, everyone out there. A little bit early. Make sure to have a safe, happy, healthy, and enjoyable holiday weekend.

0: extra time over Cape Verde. But really a wonderful day, wonderful evening of soccer, and maybe we get a little bit of drama out in Kansas City late here, Will.
1: Yeah, we'll see, because we started the show almost 4 hours ago, and it's interesting the just how time is a circle here. Colombia's up 1-0 right now, but when we started almost 4 hours ago, it was Argentina up 1-0, almost the same juncture of the game, like maybe 10, 12 minutes into the half, if I remember correctly. So same sort of scenario now with Colombia up 1-0. Colombia right now minus 2,000 to advance at DraftKings. Ghana is 12-1 to advance. If you're looking at the money line, the three-way line, which I know for newer soccer bettors, all this can be a little bit confusing, especially in the knockout round when you go to the extra stages and all that. But Colombia minus 900 on the three-way money line. Draw is plus 650. Ghana is 35-1 to win in 90 minutes. And as far as the over-under, 2.5, the under, though, Moose, minus 191. So the under is heavily favored. Over 2.5, plus 159. So draw plus 650, over under 2.5 with the under juiced, under favored. Any of that bettable? If you had to bet something out of what I just mentioned, what would you bet?
0: I would probably, right now, looking at the way that this match is playing and the game is not opened up, I'd probably, and I'm one that's on the over 2.5. If I had to make a bet right now and I didn't make a bet pre-flop, I would tell you that I would take the under 2.5 goals. That's
1: Do you think Ghana scores?
0: Because I do not. Do you?
1: Okay.
0: Do you think they score?
1: No, yeah. I missed the boat with the draws. I've been draw or pass in this whole tournament, and it's been good. I can't complain. Well, I guess I could complain because I didn't bet any of the two draws today. Then I said, you know what? I'm missing the boat. Let me jump in on the draw. And I got a feeling, what's the saying? If you're not there for the wedding, don't be there for the funeral. I have a feeling I'm here for the funeral. I don't think Lightning is going to strike thrice, and we're going to go 3-for-3 in draws today. I don't think it's going to happen. I think Colombia probably scores again and wins 2-0. So I'm on the under. I'm on the draw. I think the under probably gets home. I think the draw will not get home.
0: Yeah, think about this. We're at the 53rd minute of the second half. The Colombian goalie is yet to make a save. I mean, that is, when you think about the lack of pressure that Ghana has gotten on Colombia in this match.
1: Right.
0: Now, not saying that Colombia, listen, Ghana's defense has been great. It's not like Colombia has had, they scored one goal. I think the goaltender for Ghana has made two saves. So it's not like Colombia has been, having this unbelievable offensive arsenal throughout the course of the night, but Ghana just can't get anything offensively going. Let's update a little bit of baseball, Will, shall we? Yankees found a way to snap that 7-game losing streak. Game just went final in the Bronx, 5-2 over the Minnesota Twins. Cole, your winner. Paredes, your loser. Bednar with the save. Yankees scratch across a couple runs, bottom of the seventh inning to extend their 3-2 lead. They win it 5-2. I was on the losing end. I took the Mets tonight with Christian Scott on the mound in Atlanta against the Braves. The Braves knock off the Mets 5-3, the final there. We're in the top half of the seventh inning. The White Sox leading the Guardians 3-1. Cleveland just two hits on the night to go along with that one run. So top half of the seventh inning out in Cleveland, the White Sox with the 3-1, maintaining that 3-1 lead even through the course of a rain delay. Middle of the eighth inning, the Rockies all over the San Francisco Giants 14-3. Not much to chat about there. How about the Boston Red Sox, Will? On the road in Los Angeles, taking on the Angels. Angels not going anywhere. They're going to pair people off come the MLB trade deadline, whoever they can. Boston Red Sox lean this one 4-0. And the Red Sox starter has got a no-hitter going here through four innings. So Boston, Angels have yet to get a hit. They're trailing in this one 4-0. Top half of the fourth inning, the Marlins leading the Athletics 7-2, and the Marlins threatening to add more. They've got the bases loaded, two out up in Sacramento. Bottom of the third right now, the Milwaukee Brewers on top of the Arizona Diamondbacks 3-1. In that bottom of the third inning, Arizona's got two outs, but they do have the bases loaded as well, looking to get themselves back into that game. The San Diego Padres, after three innings of play on the road at Chavez Ravine in Los Angeles, leading the Dodgers 1-0. And the Blue Jays on top of the Mariners up in the Great Pacific Northwest, 2-0 right now. The Toronto Blue Jays leading the Seattle Mariners. Anything there in terms of interest, willing to jump in right now in terms of the games that are in action?
1: Shouldn't we just, haven't we seen enough moves? Just take the Yankees minus the 165 tomorrow against the Twins, whether it's

0: half your bet on the money line, half on the run line. Just, I feel it's almost an obligation when you, it's almost like those uniforms are magical. Those Minnesota Twins uniforms are magical. The Yankees, it doesn't matter what they're going through, how poorly they're playing, how much they're not hitting, whatever slump they're in, the Twins are the ultimate slump buster, not just this year, last year, going back like 20 something years. It really is remarkable just how the Twins are just the magic antidote for the Yankees. So I know it's an opener scenario for the Yankees. It's not ideal on Saturday, and they got some pitching issues now. Schlittler got roughed up last time out. Cole has not been great. LaGrange, who they were counting on for maybe a little injection of youth and velocity at the deadline, he's going to be shut down for a while in the minors. He's got a big-time arm. I think he was going to help them at some point, or at least the Yankees thought they were going to help him Rodon, you can forget about him for a while. But I think the Yankees just don't overthink it. They beat the Twins like the drum. I would imagine Saturday afternoon moves, the Yankees maybe go on a little bit of a run here and get hot after playing poorly. I would think they beat the Twins again. Why would you think otherwise?
1: Yeah, I would agree with that. And it's amazing how it works out where the Yankees are taking on water left and right, and they got a little bit healthier. You know, Grisham returned to the lineup tonight, as did Ryan McMahon. McMahon over off of short-term IL at third base, Grisham in center field. Grisham led off the bottom half of the first inning with a home run. But it's amazing anytime the Yankees need to find a way to win a game or need to win a game or it's a playoff series, it happens to be the Minnesota Twins, and they were victorious tonight. I would agree with you. And you had an interesting take early game later on, you know, early Saturday morning on the 4th of July to ring in the holiday. The Washington Nationals are taking on the Pittsburgh Pirates with Littell on the mound, Ashcraft on the mound for the Pittsburgh Pirates. What's your lean in that one, Will?
0: Yeah, I like Ashcraft as a pitcher. I'm going to go under 9.5. And I know the weather throughout the country has been very, very favorable to the hitters. It's been hot. Wind's blown out in a lot of places. We've seen some high scoring games. But I like Ashcraft. Littell has not been terrible. And those 11 a.m. starts, I just feel like this goes for all these sports. You get these sleepy starts often where the offenses just aren't awake. Just think about these players. They're night creatures. They play late. They sleep late. They eat late. They wake up late. Now, all of a sudden, I mean, you probably got to be at the ballpark, 8, 9 o'clock in the morning. You're trying to hit 100 mile an hour fastball, 11 in the morning. I'm going to go under here. I think maybe the bats wake up a little bit later in the day, but I will go under 9.5. I don't mind the pitching matchup. And I just feel like from memory here, these 11 a.m., and this is a tradition in Washington where they play 11 a.m. local time on the 4th of July. They host every year. You've gotten some slow starts there offensively, so I think we get another one here. So I'll go under 9.5 Nats and Pirates here to start off your 4th of July. I mean, what's better to start off your 4th of July, Moose? You wake up, you have a beer, you have a hot dog, and you watch the Nats and the Pirates 11 o'clock in the morning.
1: Yeah, that's it. Nothing like morning waking up and having a cold IPA and having a hot dog and getting set to watch a little Nationals and Pirates baseball at 11 a.m. You're right. I mean, that nothing says 4th of July like that, Will. I agree with you. That rings in the holiday.
0: Absolutely.
1: That is America. What's your plans for the 4th of July? Anything good?
0: I'm working 3 to 7 Eastern. I mean, look, somebody's got to work around here, but, just the simple. I got some barbecue. I got some chicken marinating in the fridge, some chicken legs, barbecue sauce, olive oil, little salt, little pepper, little marinate. I'll throw them on the grill. Hot dogs, hamburgers, got some steak. So I'll be hosting. I'll be betting. I'll be eating. It's again, it's America. That's what you do on the 4th of July. Do it every day, bro.
1: No doubt.
0: Especially tomorrow, on the 4th of July.
1: No question. Tomorrow on VSiN, Tim Murray kicks off the day with the weekend morning line at 9 a.m. Eastern. Then at noon, Ready, Set, Bet. We'll have you covered for the full day's slate. It's 3 p.m. It's Live Bet Saturday. Will Hill will be part of that team. It's all right here on VSiN, the Sports Betting Network. Well, Will, this has been an absolute blast, man. Happy 4th of July. You know I love you, and it's been great spending the last 4 hours with you.
0: Always fun, Moose. Enjoy the 4th. Appreciate you guys listening, and I look forward to doing it again soon.
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9: I think that if you have an opportunity to go fortify your bullpen, I think that's a really good place to start if you're the Brewers. If you look at third base, I think that that is an area where you can certainly improve, but trading for bats is difficult in Major League Baseball, and the cost is very high. And I'm not sure where you'd go to get said bat at third base. So for me, it's fortify that bullpen. You can never have enough arms. So if it's me and you're going towards a trade deadline, I'm looking bullpen and then kind of backtrack from there. But I think the Brewers are in a situation where they don't have to trade. You don't always have to make a trade at the trade deadline just to say you made one.
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12: Colombia in the 50th minute is still leading Ghana 1-0 at the late World Cup game in Kansas City. Argentina won a classic in overtime in Miami tonight, eliminating Cape Verde 3-2. Cape Verde, with a population of only about 500,000 in the country off the coast of Africa, ranked 67th in the world, had retied the game in OT. It was 2-2 against Argentina, defending World Cup champs and ranked number one in the world. In Dallas, in front of 70,000, Egypt eliminated Australia on penalty kicks 4-2. To Major League Baseball, Atlanta 5-3 over the Mets, a final. Matt Olson hit two home runs. Another win for the Rays, their ninth in a row, a 3-1 victory at Houston. The Yankees did win at home 5-2 against Minnesota. The Yanks still four games back of the Rays in the AL East. And currently the White Sox are winning at Cleveland 3-1 in the top of the seventh inning.
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16: Cloudy with fog tonight with a chance for storms. Lows around 66. West winds around 5 miles per hour. Cloudy skies expected again tomorrow. Chance for storms, 80. I'm meteorologist Paul Trombley with your weatherology forecast on 95.3 and 99.1 The Score. Right now, it's 78 degrees.
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18: Welcome in, decent. The track, I am Mike Somich. He is Aaron Halterman, and it is a holiday this weekend, not for the reason that you think. Saratoga's back, baby. Let's go. My favorite track, the place where I learned about horse racing, grew up on horse racing. Extended meets. We'll see if this stays the same once we get Belmont back. But for this year, we get a monster weekend from Saratoga that overlaps with 4th of July weekend. Mr. Halterman, are you partying as well?
13: Top of the morning to you, Mr. Samich. I'm in a bright mood today. I know you are as well. Yes, I am partying. I didn't last night, but I am today because Saratoga is one day closer to kicking off. And yeah, it is. It's like a holiday. It's like Christmas for us. So yeah, very excited about that. Excited to talk about the few races. Very good couple of cards here to kick it off as well. Yeah, we like to hype Saratoga, but it kind of hypes itself with this opening weekend. It's very, very good racing.
18: Yeah, it's going to be a lot of fun. We got banger races on Friday, banger races on Saturday. We've got international horses coming in, which we've seen become more and more of a normal thing for some of these big turf races. I think this year especially going to be fascinating. We'll talk about the weather at Saratoga because pretty sure if you're watching this in the United States, you realize it's hot everywhere. That is going to affect the turf course very much, I think, in a specific way. We'll get to that a little bit later when we talk about these Saratoga races. But we've got a loaded show, so we've got to jump right into it here. We got to talk about the Stephen F. Foster, what went down with Magnitude, Baeza, Sovereignty, what we're doing next. Your boy Laganos, I'm going to let you just drool all over him for a little bit longer. We got to talk about Golden Tempo, the decision to skip the Jim Dandy. We'll have previews from Saratoga's Saturday card, the Belmont Oaks, the Belmont Stakes, as well as the Suburban Stakes. We've got questions. We've got comments. We've got best bets. We also have Dave Weaver from FanDuel TV to talk about everything that's going down over there. Get his thoughts on what has been a phenomenal run of 20 plus years there at TVG/FanDuel and discuss Saratoga as well. But we'll start it out with the big daddy from last weekend. Magnitude gets the job done in the Stephen F. Foster. It caused Mike Somich to throw things at his television because Baeza, this time it was his fault, just stands there for a half second in the gate, misses the break, comes flying. I thought was still going to win the race at the top of the stretch, but Magnitude just finds a little bit more, digs in and wins the Stephen F. Foster over Baez in second, Sovereignty in third. Let's start with Magnitude. How good is he? Is he the best older horse in training now outside of Forever Young, or are we even put him ahead of Forever Young at this point as he did beat him last time they faced each other?
13: I mean, as of now, you got to put him ahead. Now, your betting dollars could do something different if they batch up again, and that's a story for another day. But as of right now, he has a win over Forever Young. Now he has a win over all the horses here in the United States on this side of the country that lined up there in the Stephen Foster and did it pretty easily. Got a great trip, but I mean, but he's a horse that can go out and make his own trip. And horses like that oftentimes do get great trips because of that talent level that they have early in their races. So, yeah, he's number one until somebody beats him. And look, I thought it was a really, really good race from him. Yes, he got a good trip. And yes, you leave him alone on the lead, he's always going to be tough to beat. But you mentioned it, Baeza and Sovereignty, who didn't fire much at all, they were both ranging up at the top of the stretch like they were going to make that interesting. And they couldn't do it. Sovereignty was not good at all. We'll get to him, I guess, in a second. And Baeza, like you said, you'd love to see him run a normal race. It's just, he's just the if only horse, right? And it's incredible. But, as far as Magnitude goes, he's not an if only horse. He's just rattling off wins, and he looked awfully good to me in that race.
18: Yeah. Look, he is one of those unique horses that can win on the lead or win from a stalking position. And that makes him so dangerous because you have that versatility where if there is no speed in a race, he can just go. He can just go get the lead. If there is speed in a race, it's like, cool, no problem. I will sit right behind you and then make my move and be able to pass in the stretch and then make it tough to pass me. I thought this was impressive because he dug in. To me, that, like, yes, he got the right trip. Yes, he was alone on the lead. But Baeza was coming, man. Like, he was coming. And Magnitude did a very good job in being able to stretch out, specifically kind of top middle of the stretch, to reopen up by two or three lengths so Baeza couldn't get there right at the wire, because Baeza was absolutely coming. And I think that's the next thing we got to talk about. What do you do with Baeza? I mean, I was absolutely dead on correct. Runs the best race of his career. Buyer-wise, number-wise, everything, the best race we've ever seen out of Baeza. Steps forward second time out. You get the 6-to-1 price. But the idiot just can't walk out of the gate. Like, it just cannot get out of the gate. And you mentioned it, two back. It was more the starter's fault than it was his fault this time. He literally, like, had a sip of coffee before he decided to start running. He was just standing there. I don't know how you change that. I mean, obviously, Mott's going to try to. If I keep getting 6-to-1 on Baeza, I probably keep betting Baeza and keep getting angry at him for not breaking. But it's the question of, what do you do with this horse moving forward? Are you just done with him? Or are you still price dependent on what you get?
13: I don't think you can be fully done with him because he's shown that ability in a lot of his races, but specifically the two races this year. We keep going back to the race two back where he kind of got held at the gate, and Again, he almost beat Corporate Power and Skippy Longstocking. Those are two really nice horses. That was a very good race to almost beat them after that start. And then, you know, these horses need no introduction, and he was able to beat all of them but Magnitude here in the Stephen Foster. But I don't know. I don't know what you do, I guess, moving forward to him. I guess it depends on who he's up against and the price. The problem is he's probably going to be overbet next time out. Because the first race, it's like, yes, Corporate Power, Skippy Longstocking, you and I kind of like them, but, you know, they aren't the huge names, right? This race was huge names, and he passed Sovereignty like he was standing still. Wadabario didn't really fire, but he passed him like he was standing still, too. So I think he might get over bet thinking, hey, he's going to figure it out eventually, and then he's going to win one of these. So who is he up against? What's his price? I guess that's the best way to answer it. But like I said a little bit earlier, he's the if-only horse. If only he could just break, or if only he didn't do other kind of crazy things in his three-year-old year, he might have four or five grade one wins under his belt. Instead, we're sitting here going, well, he did win the Pennsylvania Derby, but other than that, we haven't seen him win a big one. So he's frustrating, dude. And I could imagine you were definitely throwing things on Saturday because, again, you left the race and you bet him and you felt like, well, he may have been the best horse and he didn't win.
14: That was, I think you put that pretty well. Saturday was the time to have him. At 6-1 against that field, that was when you wanted to bet him. Let's say he shows up at the Whitney. He's not 6-1. I'm not getting 6-1 on this horse again, right? And that's the problem. It's now you got to worry about the break, and he's going to be 2-1 or 3-1 because of how well he performed in this race despite not breaking. I mean, he dusted Sovereignty, and he gave him 5 lengths at the start. it's just what happened. Sovereignty did not fire. What's going on? Where's our Sovereignty of old, Aaron? What's happening this year?
13: Well, I mean, it's one of three things. He hasn't developed, which is number one, and what everybody seems to be thinking. I give two other possible situations that are going on here. Number two, remember last year, his first two starts weren't anything close to his next few starts. Maybe he's just a horse that needs to get a few under his belt before he really gets going. Look, this was a bad race. I thought the race at Oaklawn was a pretty decent race. This was a bad one from him for sure. But let's remember the second race out last year, he got beat by Tapan Street, and that horse is not that good. I mean, he hasn't came back to be much. So maybe he needs a little bit to get going. The other thing, maybe he needs a mile and a quarter. Maybe he is a horse that at a mile and a quarter, it'll make a big difference. His first two races have been at a mile and an eighth, and maybe it's a little too short for him. I think a lot of people are tending to lean to number one just because of how bad it was. Just say maybe he's cooked. Maybe he just isn't going to develop. His next start, man, is crucial. If he runs that kind of race again, they'll just say the heck with it. So he's one to monitor. I was shocked. When he ranged up at the top of the stretch, I thought for sure he was running second. I just say that he kind of looked like a horse that was getting ready to fire. He was empty, Mike. So I don't know. It's one of those three things. I'm not sure which.
14: See, here's my thing. The Oaklawn race I thought was good. He just looked like a horse that needed one, right?
13: Yeah.
14: This one, he just didn't fire. I would much rather see him not fire and lose than see him fire and get beat.
13: Yeah.
14: Right? Because that tells you those are different problems. Not firing and losing means the horse just didn't have it that day. That happens all the time. That's not, to me, a big issue. When you fire and you lose, then you're just not as good as everybody else. See journalism, right? Like that's mm-hmm. a different style of problem. I think it's going to be fascinating to see how we're able to do this with Sovereignty specifically moving forward at Saratoga. Because if he fires and loses, then it's a different discussion. I don't really care that he didn't fire. Now, am I like running to the window to bet him at 6-5? No, not even a little bit. But I do think it's going to be interesting what his price is moving forward. And I'm not done with him. I think it's, again, he didn't fire. It happens. Like I think the Oaklawn race still shows that he's got it. It's the question of, are we going to see it every single time? And that's hard for a horse to do.
13: Yeah, no, it is. And he maybe, again, I still think I go back to like those first two races of last year. They weren't that good. And I just think maybe, you know, he's a huge horse. Maybe he just needs to run himself into that fitness level that it takes to compete at this top level. And so, again, I'm not reactionary to the fact of like, throw him out. It's over for him, but he's got to run better, you know, because the big part of it is they brought him back to win the classic, right? That's what they're aiming for. You know, right now after that, these two races, that's not going to win the classic. So he's got to get better in this next start or you really start to worry about, well, will they just retire him?
14: Yeah, we'll see. I mean, Mott, He knows what he's doing, man. Yes. I don't think they brought him back because they didn't think he progressed. I still am going to hold out hope that we get the good version of Sovereignty moving forward this year. Your boy Lagunas wins again in the Wise, Dan. Don't need to spend a ton of time, but I feel like we got to at least give a hat tip to Lagunas, who's just a win machine at this point.
13: Absolutely. I had to talk about him. You can tell I get more excited with Lagunas. He just wins again, and he's been doing it very easy the last couple of races. You know, for a turf race, you know, I never really see blowouts on the turf, although we did Saturday, but he's been doing it very, very easily. I don't know if he's going to be able to jump up to the elite company and do that. Probably not, but man, in these grade twos and grade threes, single him and move on, man. He is really, really a star right now at that level.
14: Tree DeVoe makes a decision on Golden Tempo, decides to skip the Jim Dandy, head directly to the Travers. I kind of wish we saw Golden Tempo in the Jim Dandy, but I'm not surprised. Probably not going to be a big field. Probably not going to be a ton of speed. Probably doesn't set up wonderfully for Golden Tempo. I think it logically makes sense to skip and just train up to the Travers. I would have liked to see him again because I'm still not a believer completely. So would have been nice to get one more eye test there, especially up at Saratoga where you got a unique racetrack.
19: This is a Bloomberg Business of Sports report. Hostility between America's dedicated league bowlers and Lucky Strike Entertainment has been building for years. Competitive players say the company is ruining the sport with its focus on frivolous entertainment. 11 bowlers have filed a class action lawsuit alleging the company uses a monopoly scheme to transform mom-and-pop bowling alleys into a mousetrap model. The lawsuit alleges Lucky Strike is bringing about the veritable destruction of the decades-old pastime in its efforts to become the Starbucks of bowling. The plaintiffs are seeking monetary compensation and a breakup of Lucky Strike's national portfolio. An angry competitive bowler who had the first 7 strikes says he was ready to bowl his 8th frame when the lights went out and on came neon lights and nightclub music blared. Lucky Strike chief executive Thomas Shannon says his strategy is crucial for bowling to survive. With a Bloomberg Business of Sports report, I'm Michael Barr.
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14: And now we are joined by the one and only Dave Ice Cold Weaver, someone I've watched on TV for many, many years and had the pleasure of meeting in person multiple times. Dave, how's it going, man?
13: A little crazy times right now for me, but you're going to keep watching me. We're still good. It's been we'll talk about it, I'm sure, in the next few minutes here, but a little bit of a shift in the television landscape right now in horse racing.
14: Yeah, we appreciate you coming on, Dave, because that is one of the things that we wanted to discuss. I mean, I grew up on TVG. That's one of the ways that I always consumed horse racing. I loved being able to jump from track to track, having the talent on there, talking about their tickets. One of my betting strategies, like pressing my opinion, is from your Ice Cold Exactas. So having that access to people talking about the sport was huge in my development as someone who really enjoyed horse racing. And obviously, we have the news come down a few months ago that FanDuel is going to spin down a lot of that coverage. We saw a lot of good people let go at the end of last month. You're obviously staying on. We're going to have meets at Keeneland where it's going to be covered through the Breeders' Cup. We're going to have some of that coverage, but we're really losing something massive inside horse racing with TVG / FanDuel TV going away.
0: Yeah. And, it's kind of a two level phase out, I guess. A lot of people, you know, job reduction, on June 30th. So said goodbye to a lot of friends for the time being, at least, working in this capacity with them. I'm sure we're all going to crossroads down the line. And, a few of the lucky ones are going to go till November 30th. And I'm one of those. So I'm grateful that we're going on. It's just sad. Yeah. So many messages, people reaching out that, the reason I got into horse racing, watching you and Les Onaka on the quarters late at night, it was just something that would put us to sleep in a good way. A lot of people said, you've been in our bedroom a lot. You put us to sleep a lot. And, no offense taken in any of those, but, yeah. And, it's true. You know, a lot of people probably would never even have got into horse racing if it wasn't because of, at that time, TVG and towards the end here in FanDuel TV. So I think it's a legacy that be able to carry, and everybody from the beginning that has been a part of this is going to be able to carry on. If you watched last week, and you probably would have thought it was our last show because there were a lot of crying, mm-hmm. There was a lot of emotion, and there were a lot of goodbyes. But and it almost for me, it's kind of survivor's guilt in a little bit that they're not working anymore and I am, and I have another 5 months or so. So it's just a terrible situation to be in and have to give those hugs and give those goodbyes. But we're going to march on and try to keep a little bit of momentum going into Del Mar. And I love Del Mar. I'm going to enjoy every moment putting my feet in the sand and getting to walk through the gates there and be a part of it and feel that ocean breeze. And then Keeneland, I just booked some flights. I'm there almost every day in October. And that's a track that I didn't get to do a whole lot of, maybe been there, I don't know, 10 times over the 27 years, but I'll probably get as many days in this final meet as I did overall combined. So I'm just going to try to enjoy every moment of it, which I've done all along. You could probably tell if you ever watched me on the air, I'm enjoying it.
13: Yeah, for sure. And I met you one time and you're not going to remember it, but it was kind of, we were at Remington Park and I cannot remember how long it's been. I just kind of ran into you. I was like, oh my gosh, they sent you. That's cool. So I wanted to ask you because one of the things I loved about, you know, FanDuel was that on-site coverage at some of the smaller places, right? We can talk Keeneland and Del Mar and Saratoga, all these places, but what was one of the places they sent you over your years that was smaller that you really, really liked? Because Mike and I always talk, it's like, man, some of these smaller tracks are great. So what was maybe one or two that you really liked to go to?
0: I went to some of the smallest tracks that exist. I went to Ajax Downs in Toronto, outside of Toronto one time. That was very interesting. Talk about a small track. But I would say without a doubt, if there was one just kind of obscure location that they dropped me in and said, you're going to work here, Ruidoso Downs, just an unbelievable feel, like a cowboy town. You know, there's just this strip of shops and restaurants that just makes you feel like you're in a movie. It's just unbelievable. And the track setting up in the pine trees and the red dirt, and they've been going through some terrible things with fires and floods, and the uncertainty of racing continuing there on the thoroughbred side, at least, is devastating. But that would be the one track that I would say, especially as a small, maybe not even a small one. It might be my favorite track overall. It's definitely up there on top of the list. But that would be the small track that I would say that if you've never been to and they do end up ultimately going forward with racing, check it out.
14: Some of those tracks where it's just the whole community is the racetrack. It's a phenomenal way to go see horses run and how involved everybody is and the size, the people that pack it. Like my wife is from Minnesota, going up to Canterbury. Like, it's amazing, yeah, the crowds that they get at Canterbury and the electricity and the energy that is going on at that smaller racetrack, which doesn't get a lot of love and from the general public in the horse racing world. You can find Dave over at Ice Cold Exacta over on X if you want to follow him and follow this this last run that we're going to have over at FanDuel TV. He mentioned Del Mar and Keeneland both going to still be on air, so make sure you tune in. Make sure you check it out as it does wind down. Now, we've got Saratoga going this weekend, Dave, and we'll see if we get Saratoga on the 4th of July moving forward, if that's going to turn into Belmont. But what do you, when you look at Saratoga, what are you excited about? What are you expecting this weekend from the racetrack with it being so warm as well?
0: Well, that's another track that you just walk in there. If you don't smile when you walk past those lawn jockeys at Saratoga and you walk through that front gate, there's something wrong. That is just one of the happiest places on earth when you get back by the paddock and grab a picnic table. And I never get to the front side at Saratoga. I literally will just stay by the paddock, smoking a cigar and just walking. I might go watch one race over there, but I enjoy just that massive area to be able to hang out and see so many friends at Saratoga. But as far as the racing itself this weekend, yeah, a lot of grade one racing, a lot of good turf racing. I looked at a few of the races on that Saturday card. Do you want to talk about any of them?
14: Yeah, let's kick it off with the Belmont Oaks. We're going to talk about some of those great stakes, but I think the Belmont Oaks specifically is one of the more wide open races. We've got some Euro invaders that are coming in and they're going to take some money, but there's a lot of very good U.S. horses as well that are going to be up there. So let's start with the Belmont Oaks and what your take on it is.
0: I like a long shot. I don't know if she'll be as big of a price as she is in the morning line. That's the number five horse, Storm's Wake. She's already a graded stakes winner. She hasn't won a race this big yet, but she was a really good second last time out. I'm a big fan of the Thoroughgraph numbers. Her last race, and it was the fastest she's ever ran, and a lot of people say, well, maybe it's a fluke. You can't do that again to get a bounce. If she runs her last race, she ran a five. That's the fastest number of anybody in the entire field. And a lot of that is because you're wide. When you're going wide, you're getting more credit for traveling more ground. But if she gets any sort of a trip in here, which Dylan Davis typically likes to work out, she's going to come rolling late. So I'm going to take the 5-4 Storm's Wake as my long shot play in here, 10-1 in the morning line. I hope I get that.
13: I think it's a good pick, and I think you will get it. Listen, that race is loaded with talent. So and that horse has been right there with them as well. And like I said, you're going to get, I think, probably double the price of some of those other ones. Let's go one race further to the Suburban, which is, look, we just saw the Stephen Foster. It was a great race. You know, we have the heavy hitters. This kind of feels like just the cut that's just a little bit below that group, right? But it's still a really good race. Really interesting. You got the returning, champion from last year coming back to try to defend that title this year. What do you like in the Suburban?
0: That's who I like. I like the defending champ, Phileas Fogg. And Kinder Carmouche seems to have the keys to this one. He got back aboard last time out, picked up an easy win. It was against a soft field, but we know how good he is. He's won this race before. He's grade one placed. He has speed, but he doesn't have to be on the lead, as he has shown in a few of his stakes wins last year. I hope he is on the front because that's where he likes to be. But if he's sitting second, maybe a few lengths off, not going to be a panic situation for Kendrick. And you take a look at some of these other horses like Hit Show and Antiquarian. They've been facing some of the top horses for sure, and that means they're going to get bet. Forge Steel just got scratched out of the Stephen Foster to run in this spot instead. He's going to get bet. That might give us a little bit of a price on Phileas Fogg.
14: Yeah, a horse that loves Saratoga as well. Before we go into the Belmont Derby, I do want to ask you, you mentioned Thoroughgraphs and that you like using the sheets to be able to handicap. I've always been a DRF guy. I use some other tools
0: I'm
14: now.
0: I'm a DRF guy too.
14: And so, but tell us about Thoroughgraphs because we haven't had anyone on the show that specifically has mentioned it before. So how did you get into using the sheets? And is that your, like, so you do use DRF as well. Is that, what else do you use as a handicapping tool?
0: I mean, I use as much as I can get. I'm in Equine Edge. I'm in DRF. I'm in Thoroughgraph. I like to look at workouts, and that might be a little bit overkill. You know, you're just pulling away at too many different things, but I just want to make sure that I'm seeing everything as much as I can possibly get, and make sure that they're all kind of the same. And sometimes there's a Thoroughgraph number that's just so low that handicapping on the form, I just wasn't seeing why the horse is so fast, and maybe go back and watch a replay and say, oh, that's why he was seven wide around both turns. But yeah, I'm information is key, right? And it's not cheap. And I'm fortunate in some of these to be able to have them provided to me. Others I'll pay for if I feel it's valuable enough to me. So there's nothing that I won't look at if I have access to it.
13: I love it. And there's a lot of tools out there right now that we didn't have even 5, 10 years ago. So yeah, definitely a lot of things you could put in your arsenal.

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5: Belmont Derby, we got to talk that. I think this is the race of the day on Saturday. It is kind of the featured race as well. So big field here again on the turf. Do you like a price here? Do you like a little bit of a shorter price? Who do you like in the Belmont Derby?
6: Yeah, this is another one with some international flair to it with Godolphin and Charlie Appleby coming over with Pacific Avenue. William Buick, one of the fantastic riders in all of the world, is going to come over and try to do his thing. You have some other European horses coming, like the nine-horse title roll. But I like a local horse. Well, not a local horse, but a horse that is based here in the U.S., and that is the three Remember Mamba. Oh, it's a grade one race and Jose Ortiz is in it. So just give him the trophy. That seems to be the way that it works these days with what he has done in the thoroughbred racing. It's just incredible. I was looking at his numbers at just the most recently concluded meet at Churchill Downs, not to date throughout the year, just at that meet at Churchill. He earned more than $11 million. There are a lot of jockeys that don't earn $11 million in 5 years. Combined, their whole track. So he's on some quite of a roll. I think he's going to continue that momentum here with Sherita Vaux and Remember Mamba. So you knew you were going to get one of them sometime during this half hour or so. It's the ice cold Exacta. This will be the race. It's the Belmont Derby. I like the three Remember Mamba, and I do think that the six horse Pacific Avenue is going to run a huge race. Coming over from Ireland, was raised in the UAE prior to that a little bit, and in Great Britain. So he's a really, really nice horse. He gets second. So it's the Jerome Bettis. I don't know if there are any Steeler fans out there, but we're going 36.
7: One more question just about the turf course in general at Saratoga. We know there's heat rolling across the entire country. We've seen that turf course play to speed at certain times.
6: Yeah.
7: Do you have any concern? Because, like, in the back of my mind, I'm like, I'm ready to just switch to all speed handicapping on the turf this weekend if it does play out in the way it may. Do you have any concern for some of these Euros coming over and facing this firm of a turf course that could be speed favoring at Saratoga?
6: Even the horse that I like, Remember Mamba, is not a speed horse. So it actually wasn't anything that even crossed my mind until you brought it up. But we have seen some really fast. I think Belmont even more so. A few years ago when they were going like track record in those 5.5 furlong sprint races, but it could happen at Saratoga as well. Now that you mention it, I'm a little bit worried, but I'm going to stick with it.
7: Yeah, it's something I'm going to be watching on Friday. It's just, what is this track, the turf specifically, going to play like? Because it has not rained. My parents, luckily for them, are up in Saratoga already, so they've been giving me the weather reports, and it's going to be hot. So we'll see how that turf course plays out. Dave, thank you very much for the time here. I know it's a very bittersweet time for you. Really appreciate everything you did. I'm always going to call it TVG. I can't help it. But on TVG and all that you did there for us, again, it was instrumental in me getting into horse racing, so I really appreciate everything that you guys did. You can catch the coverage at Del Mar, at Keeneland, through the end of November there. Enjoy those racetracks. There couldn't be a better ambassador going on site and being able to watch and talk about those horses. So we'll be watching and enjoy the last couple months of this.
6: Yeah, we've got to do a lot of fantastic things. Got to go to a place like Dubai, which that never would have happened. I was on the front page of the New York Times sports section. Remember, we did do a sports betting show, More Ways to Win. I got to do Radio Row, got to talk to Micah Parsons and Sean Alexander and Eric Dickerson. And, you know, to be horse racing is horse racing, but to be able to crack out a little bit into sports as well, which I love, was a great opportunity. So there's a lot of things that have come out of this that I've never would have dreamt about being involved in otherwise. So very grateful.
7: We'll have to get you on VSiN as well, as we got a weekend show still talking about sports once the football season rolls around. I know you love to bet the NFL.
6: Sign me up.
7: Dave Weaver, thank you very much for the time, man. Really do appreciate it. All right, Aaron. That was Dave Weaver. I'm kind of sad. Like, I know a lot of people will talk about TVG and say, well, it's not the best thing. Like, it was incredible for the sport. I don't really understand the people that are throwing FUD at it. If you don't enjoy it, don't watch it. Like, whatever. But the fact that you were able to have people talking about horse racing for a large period of the day. I'm talking like you could turn it on. And at 10 a.m. on the West Coast, they're talking horses. At 9 a.m. on the West Coast, they're talking horses. They're talking about the pick six carryovers. They're talking about everything that's going on inside the sport, giving you access with interviews. I mean, I'm going to miss having it on. It was something that I consistently had on as, I mean, I'm not going to say background noise, front ground noise, I guess, because I was watching it. But it's really a bummer that TVG / FanDuel TV is going away from this style of horse racing coverage that we've had for 20 plus years now.
5: It's awful. It's awful. And, you know, look, with Dave Weaver and his ice cold, right? Like, whether you like Dave or not, and I happen to like him, by the way, but whether you like him or not, you know what that is. He branded himself. It was something that was a thing on the show. You always knew it. You always remember it. You always kind of tune in to see which one it's going to be or how many times he's going to do it. And that's the kind of stuff that builds a fan base over time, right? And who picks that up? Where is that going to go? Yeah, you can turn on FanDuel and you can watch racing, but where's the personality in it? You know, where's the flair in it? Who's in, you know, past Dave Weaver, who's the person that's going to go out and tell us the hidden story behind this horse that you already liked because you bet him? And now it's like, there's some kind of amazing story how this horse got to the track. That's all gone. And so it's an awful thing. And there's no way around it. And, you know, we're not going to sugarcoat on the show. It's terrible that it's going away.
7: And on top of that, a lot of people who we both know losing their jobs because of it, right? That were phenomenal for the industry. And it's not just the people on air. The people behind the scenes also who worked very hard to give you a produced TV show that made it more entertaining to watch the races. And that's what TVG, FanDuel is. It was entertainment. And it was, you know, you got 30 minutes between these races. These people are making that 30 minutes fun. And that's not something that is simple to do. It's something that takes a lot of work. And so it's very much going to be missed. So enjoy it while you can, right? We're going to still have coverage at Del Mar. We're going to still have coverage at Keeneland. Make sure that you tune in to FanDuel TV as the lights slowly go out over there. All right, let's move forward, Aaron, here. We got to talk about Saratoga on Saturday, and you got a best bet for Friday as well, so a little Friday talk. We're going to start out with the Belmont Oaks Stakes here. Grade one, we talked a little about with Dave. I think one of the fascinating things is going to be speed on this turf course and how this turf course plays. Watch it on Friday, see if my hypothesis is right. We saw a track record set at Aqueduct. Because of the heat, the second to last race ever on the turf course, I think we're going to see a very, very fast turf course at Saratoga. Now, does that mean speed? We'll find out. But it's definitely something that's in the back of my mind here as we head into the Belmont Oaks Stakes, where your favorite is going to be a horse coming over from Europe, Abashiri, who is 5-2 on the morning line. Charlie Appleby, William Buick traditionally do very well in this style of race. Coming off of two very, very, very good races, very tough races over there in Europe, two back-to-back grade ones. Are you going here? Are you going somewhere else on top?
5: I couldn't go with a European shipper here, but just not enough for me to kind of sink my teeth into on a 5-2 favorite. And I actually think our division's pretty good right now for the three-year-old fillies on the turf. I think we have some really nice horses. I think we have a couple of nice horses that aren't even here as well. Even Dave Weaver's horse at 10-1, Storm's Wake, that's a nice one. Didn't end up going with the five, though. I went number 10, Imagination the Lady, in this spot.
7: My girl.
5: I think she's proven that she's pretty darn good. I mean, a really nice three-year-old season, two wins, and then a fourth in the Breeders' Cup Juvenile Fillies, a turf. That's fine. Came back to Appalachian off a layoff, two races back at Keeneland, and ran very well. Tough luck loser there. And then in the Edgewood, got the job done, second race off the layoff. And another really, blanket finish, a lot of good performances there. I think the mile and an eighth, Mike, is a big key for Imagination the Lady. We're stretching out here. We haven't been a mile and an eighth yet. She's really bred to go this distance, if not farther. I really like number 10, Imagination the Lady here. I think she's going to get a pretty good trip kind of in the middle of the pack. I don't know how the turf's going to play. You may be right about speed, but I think it's going to set up pretty nicely for her if it plays fairly. I like number 10, Imagination the Lady, quite a bit in this spot.
7: You know, I love this horse. I picked her last time in the Edgewood. She was able to get home for me. I think she is the class of this group in the U.S. I think she's the best U.S. horse at this level right now, this three-year-old filly class. I wouldn't be surprised at all if she wins. I wouldn't be surprised if Abashiri wins here, the eight horse shipping in. I actually like Kensington Lane at 10-1 at Moore coming over from Europe because of the speed angle. I hate that Joel Rosario is riding this horse like any other rider, and I probably pick Kensington Lane in this spot. I'm going to go to the rail. Give me the one horse, Just Aloof, who I think is set up to run a massive race in this spot. It's Chad Brown at Saratoga. Obviously, that is a positive. I thought the Edgewood was a really good race, only lost by a neck to Imagination the Lady, but finished fourth. So it looks worse on paper than it actually was. That race is a lot closer than you might think. And Just Aloof, I thought, got a pretty rough trip in that race. Was kind of forced wide early or forced wide late in that race. Didn't really get to save a ton of ground on the first turn. Now you get the rail in what is an absolutely paceless race. No one wants the lead. I would not be surprised if the horse that ends up on the lead here is Just Aloof. And Just Aloof walks the dog, able to go gate to wire here in a relatively slow pace. I do think Kensington Lane's interesting because of that speed factor, but I have no clue what Joel Rosario is going to do on a European horse who's never touched a turf that's going to be as fast as it's going to be on Saturday. So I'm going to go with the one. Go with Chad Brown, the other Chad Brown, at 8-1 here to win the Belmont Oaks.
5: Yeah, I said it right when you said it. Good pick. I had two horses circled, as you have to talk about these slash use these horses in your wagers. And the 10, Imagination Lady, was one, and the other one was the number one, Just Aloof.
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5: I bet just a loop last time out in that Edgewood, and I thought the horse ran really, really, really well. And I think she's the other one. Getting the extra distance of a mile and eighth is really going to help. I think she's bred to do it. I think she's screaming for that distance. And so I'm with you. I think it's, like I said, I think it's a really good pick. I went back and watched the replays of all these horses. I just think Imagination the Lady has a little bit better turn of foot late than Just Aloof. So I ended up going with the 10 on top, but I like your pick of Just Aloof. And look, I think it's a horse, you know, obviously two races, a two-year-old were very good, two wins. Really, I think this is a strong crop. I think a lot of years, the performances by Just Aloof in the Appalachian, in the Edgewood, would have won other versions of that race. I think this year we got a good group. I think she's running well and just hadn't been able to get it done. I think she can get it done here. So I think it's a really, really good pick.
7: Yeah, I think the added distance is going to be a positive, right? Just

0: fives, but, you know, exactas and tries, yes, the six fits right, makes sense to me. You mentioned that just Aloof could get the lead. I agree. I also think the six could, and I think it's kind of that weird situation of which brown horse are they going to send and which one are they going to kind of sit in what should be a stalking position with these two horses. You look at Fitzright last time out, kind of set a couple of lengths off the lead, you know, two races back, kind of the same thing. Not a horse that really wants it, but could fall on it. So, I've got the six in third. I'm pretty interested to see what this horse does as far as a trip standpoint goes. I also thought it was interesting, Flavian Pratt aboard this horse and not just Aloof. He had rode them both multiple times. He's on Fitzright, probably because, hey, this horse has been winning, you know, versus just Aloof who hasn't. I don't really see it as a huge negative, but still I think it's a positive for Fitzright that Flavian Pratt is aboard.
1: Yeah, I think it's definitely a positive. But I mean, look, Manny Franco more than capable of getting a Chad Brown horse home at Saratoga, right? I don't think it's a massive loss there, especially like, yes, Fitzright could find the lead. I think it's just Aloof that most likely finds the lead, especially from that rail post. A lot of it's going to depend on what the three Kensington Lane decides to do, because Kensington Lane, we might as well talk about the Euros now. Kensington Lane, the three and the number six, Abashiri. Two shippers that we have coming in here, and shippers have done very well when running in this race, specifically Appleby, who we'll get to here in a second. Kensington Lane was last time out was in that Irish Thousand Guineas and lost to Abashiri, but this is your pace, right? Like it theoretically, if the European speed travels to the U.S., it is likely that the three could be on the lead if Rosario decides to go. I think that's going to be a big part of the question mark here in this race is whether or not he goes. I do think this horse also will appreciate firmer ground. This is the one of the two Europeans where I think that firm will matter, because you do see a lot of these Europeans come over because they just don't handle those off surfaces as well. I think Kensington Lane, the three, is going to very much take toward the firm turf course. It's a 10-1. This for me is like one of those really interesting horses. Like, do you use, do you not use in the multi-race bets? Like, at what price are you betting to win? I think this horse floats because of that last race as well. I think you're getting closer to 20-1 on the three when they actually break from the post. So Kensington Lane, fascinating to me.
0: You know, I'm not going to use either one of the European horses, which is kind of an odd thing to say, obviously, when you're talking about them shipping over here to the United States. I will say Kensington Lane, I'm a little bit more interested in than even the eight. I think with Abashiri, it's kind of could win, but, you know, never really threatened in either one of those last races. And trust me, I understand Precise and True Love are really nice horses. It just wasn't enough for me watching those races back to say, okay, I want to bet this horse at a shorter price. And so I went to Kensington Lane next, and I saw the same thing you did. I mean, yes, this is the horse that if that European speed translates to the United States, which is a big if, okay,
1: yes,
0: we'll start with that.
1: If.
0: But if it does, yeah, it does kind of feel like in a paceless race, this horse could be on the lead. You mentioned it. It's not really a send rider that's on Kensington Lane. It's kind of one that does the opposite of that a lot of times. If Luis Saez was on a source, let's say, you'd kind of feel a little bit more confident the horse would get up to the front. So there were enough signs to go, hey, if this horse is a big enough price, I get it. I ended up passing Mike, but I do get it if you want to play Kensington Lane. Or, listen, if you wanted to say, hey, Abashiri, the eight horse, it's Appleby, Buick is coming over to ride, I think this horse will just circle him. Hey, I understand it. I just personally am going to try and take a stand against the two European shippers in this spot.
1: Well, you got to take a stand against somebody, right? I wish, okay, so before I move on, I wish it was John Velasquez. Who is going to ride a European horse later? Like, if he was on the three, I'd probably have the three on top. But unfortunately, my arch nemesis, Joel Rosario, who doesn't even know who I am, is riding the three here in Kensington Lane. You mentioned you got it, like, you're throwing out the Euros. We had Dave Weaver on. He talked about Storm's Wake. We haven't even talked about Storm's Wake. We haven't talked about Ultimate Love. We haven't talked about Faithful Departed. We haven't talked about Time to Dream. Four horses that I wouldn't be shocked if any of them won it. This is one of those races where contention is just so deep. I do think Storm's Wake, probably the most interesting of those. We've seen him win a 20-1 before. I wouldn't be shocked if he runs a big one here. I don't know if he has a big enough race in her, or she has a big enough race in her to be able to win.
0: Yeah, you mentioned again, and kind of what I said to Dave, and I kind of said to open this thing up. I really think this is a good deep division of horses, and a lot of times Soren's Wake would look really good in this spot.

0: And here, I'm not as confident. I've just been beaten by too many of these horses recently in the last couple of starts. I kind of do like the number four, Faithful Departed, the horse just to the inside, who just won at this distance in the Regret at Churchill Downs and just beat Storm's Wake and also beat Tam Tam. And Tam Tam came back to win last week, the last race of the day at Churchill Downs. So the fourth horse for me was Faithful Departed, the four. And I like Grant Forrester quite a bit, not only as a human being, but as a trainer. I think he's a very good trainer. And you see him do this, like, he's not located at Saratoga, but when he gets one that's good enough and he thinks is good enough, he'll come up here and take a shot. Sometimes they run okay. This is a really, really bred, really, really nicely bred horse. Like I said, I've got confidence in Grant Forrester. Jose Ortiz gets aboard. That's a good sign as well. So I kind of like the four Faithful Departed.
1: Yeah, I would. The nine would be my horse if this wasn't so deep, where it's like, is it similar? For Foster, you got Trombetta, who ships up to Saratoga rarely, but when you do, you got to watch out. Velasquez rides this horse, ran second first off the layoff after running well in the Breeders' Cup Phillies juvenile turf race. And now you get second. Like, the waters are deep. But man, what if the nine takes a step forward, right? Because we're right on the 2-year-old numbers. If she jumps up 10%, 12%, she fits. And second off the layoff, second out as a 3-year-old. Like, there's a lot of reasons to like the nine, Ultimate Love, as well. Very contentious, very deep running of the Grade 1 Belmont Oaks race number 7 on Saturday's Saratoga card. Number 1, Just Aloof, 8-1 for me. Number 10, Imagination the Lady, Aaron Halterman, Stealing My Girl, 4-1 on Imagination the Lady. All right, let's move forward here. What's that?
0: It's the first time I've ever done that. Steal a lady from you.
1: That's probably not true. You've stolen many of horses, many of fillies from me before. All right, race number 8, the Suburban Grade 2. I'm just going to be honest. I don't love this race. I've never loved this race. It's one of those races that's like, it's a forever long race. You've got a bunch of horses who aren't quite Grade 1 level, so aren't as consistent as you'd like. And that's a lot, really what we have here. Antiquarian going to be your favorite, 3-1 on the morning line. I liked Antiquarian last time. I have no clue why we went to the lead. This is one of those horses where this is an interesting spot for Antiquarian. Who are you going with on top?
0: Revenge is who I'm going with on top. I'm going number 7, Antiquarian. If you remember last year, I don't know if you were singled. I think you were. I was singled to this horse in the late sequence. He loses by a head. He totally cost himself the race. Stupid. Revenge this year. Antiquarian for me. Look, I think this horse is really, really good. And I thought the race last time out, like you said, I don't know why he was on the lead, but still, dude, I don't think a mile is really what he wants to do. He got beat by Niso's Night Bridge and Journalism. That's not awful. Those horses aren't here. I think he's getting back to the distance he wants to run. I just kind of look back and go, you know, last year, that Suburban race, just, you know, don't lose ground on the turns. Both turns, I was plural, and still lost only by a head. Don't do that this time, and you're going to win. Kind of run like you did in the Jockey Club Gold Cup when you won that race, and you're going to win. So I like Antiquarian here. I don't know if I'll single him or not, but second year in a row, I'm going Antiquarian to win the Suburban.
1: Yeah, like Forge Steel, Phileas Fogg means that you're going to get a pretty good pace, right? Both of those horses want to be forward. Both of those have no shame in absolutely gunning it from the block. So I do think you get a decent pace here. I think that sets up well for Antiquarian, who can sit right behind that pace and be able to then pounce. I thought he'd do it in the Met Mile. It did not for some reason. Still stealthy about that. I do like Antiquarian, but he's going to be my second pick in this race, and I am going to go too deep in Maltese. I'm going to go to a horse that I've liked for a long time.
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11: At the World Cup tonight in Kansas City, Colombia survived and advanced 1-0 over Ghana. Argentina, talk about survived, won in overtime against Cape Verde 3-2 in a classic in Miami. Lionel Messi scored in the 29th minute. Each team had tallied in the overtime to make it 2-2. Argentina eventually got the game winner in the 111th minute after a Messi corner kick. Egypt in Dallas today in front of 70,000 fans won on penalty kicks 4-2. Over Australia. The U.S. plays Belgium on Monday night in Seattle. To Major League Baseball, top of the 10th, White Sox tied 3-3 at Cleveland. Those two teams tied for first place in the AL Central. In the AL East, the Rays are still four games ahead of the Yankees in the division standings. Tampa Bay won its ninth straight game, 3-1 at Houston. Yankees ended a seven-game losing streak, beating Minnesota by a final of 5-2.
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15: Lows dip down to about 66 with fog in spots tonight under overcast skies with a slight chance of thunderstorms. Winds out of the southwest around 5 miles per hour. I'm meteorologist Paul Frombly with your weatherology forecast on 95.3 and 99.1 The Score. Currently, it's 76 degrees.
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21: Mark Melusis and Will Hill with you. It is VSiN Primetime on VSiN, the Sports Betting Network, and a beautiful 4th of July holiday weekend, Will. There's nothing better. I love the 4th of July. I really do. Like, a nice barbecue. I'm not a huge beach guy, but I enjoy it. It's not like I'm going to be heading out to the beach. The pool's okay as well. But give me a barbecue. Backyard barbecue, friends, family, hot dogs, beer. I mean, you know, a burger or two. I mean, that's as good of a 4th of July as you could celebrate.
22: What would be your power rankings in terms of the holidays? I'll stick with the three summer ones: Memorial Day, Labor Day, 4th of July. What is the 1, 2, 3? It's a very tough question. I'm hoping you don't ask me what I think. That's tough. You throw a blanket around them and you could kind of talk me into any order, but what order would you rank the three?
21: Well, from a weather perspective, it depends on what part of the country. We both live in the Northeast, right? Yeah. So to me, it's July 4th, then it's Labor Day, then it's Memorial Day, right? Those would be the three, because Memorial Day is a roll of the dice and not necessarily great weather. And I think I'd probably rank those three holidays all together that way as well. Memorial Day is kind of like the
12: the gateway to summer. So it's great. Yes. I enjoy it. Like when that comes, all of a sudden you're like warm weather, better weather is ahead after a long, brutal right. winter. All very good, right? 4th of July to me tops everything else because of everything that comes along with it. The buildup, the fireworks, the barbecues, hanging out, friends, family. Usually it's hot. Labor Day is great as well because usually it's warm. Usually it's a beautiful day. The issue, though, is it's like the end, right? Kids are a little, if you have a family, they're down because school's right around the corner. But the great thing about Labor Day is football's here. College football and also the NFL is right around the corner.
22: Yeah, Labor Day, you get the college football. Memorial Day, kind of an underrated sports weekend because a lot of times you get those conference finals in the NBA and NHL, a lot of game sixes, a lot of game sevens. Kind of an underrated sports holiday. That's why, to me, you can kind of throw a blanket around them. Usually the 4th of July, I like the aspect of the food, family, beer, all of that. From a sports perspective, it's usually a little lighter. This year, different because you got the World Cup, and that adds a different dimension to it, and that gives a little more strength. So, boy, that's a tough 1-2-3. I think you can kind of go any order of those three with Memorial Day, Labor Day, 4th of July.
12: And you know what also July 4th is? It's a great day for Major League Baseball, a sport that you and I both love. And on Saturday, we're going to get a lot of great action, no doubt. Pillar to post. It's going to be Yankees and Twins early in the Bronx out at Yankee Stadium. Yankees with Rodon going on the IL, dealing with that elbow issue, are expected to go with an opener on Saturday. Matthews going for the Minnesota Twins. When you look at this matchup, obviously anything Mets and Braves down in Atlanta, that's an early game as well. That's a late game. That's an 8:08 first pitch on Saturday night. What's your takeaway from when you're looking at the two teams, either Yankees, Twins, or Mets, Braves? Anything on the Saturday slate really pique your interest, Will?
22: Yeah, the opener makes me nervous with the Yankees because they don't really have a great bullpen to get you through 27 outs. But, you know, them versus the Twins, that's been a pretty safe bet over the years. So that looks pretty playable. $1.65, looking at $1.68 at DraftKings. If you have the prediction markets, you probably get even under that $1.60 range. So that's not a bad play there for the Yankees. I don't mind the Yankees. I can't get behind the Mets. Manaea going against Sale, that's a little expensive on the Braves, but could you use the Braves as a money line parlay piece? I would expect Sale and the Braves to figure out a way to beat Manaea there. So I like the chalk. I mean, I guess, you know, if you want to be really square, what is a Braves-Yankees money line parlay pay plus $1.50? I mean, I know people don't like always laying the big chalk, the big favorites, plus $1.50. I think the Yankees win. I think the Braves win. I like the fact, though, Moose, and this was an issue Friday. We had no games until 4 o'clock Eastern. It's 4th of July weekend. Have baseball on all day, all night, all weekend. You do have the 4th of July tradition in Washington, 11 a.m. first pitch on a Saturday. I just wonder, I'd actually look under Ashcraft. He's been pretty good. I like his stuff. Littell has not been awful. That 9.5, a little bit of a sleepy start. You know, Friday night, 4th of July weekend, these guys are probably out a little bit. You know, you probably got to be at the ballpark, 7, 8 o'clock in the morning, 11 a.m. first pitch. Are there little cobwebs early in that one, Malusis? I would look under 9.5 just with that early start time figure. You know what? The pitchers are probably awake. You know, 11 a.m., first thing in the morning, you got to hit 100-mile-an-hour fastball. Probably not the easiest thing in the world. So I'd probably look towards the under there.
12: And that's harking me back to some Will Hill advice during the college basketball season early on in the year when you had some of those early starts. And you were all over the sleepy unders in those college hoops matchups, right? Because those kids were sleepy.
22: Yeah, those sleepy starts. A lot of times, yeah, you get those Thanksgiving week, those NGIT games that start at 11 a.m. and you look up and it's like, you know, 16-14 with a couple minutes left in the first half, and those unders get home. The books are starting to catch on to it a little bit, and it doesn't work as well in baseball. But again, Ashcraft's a guy I like. Littell was bad last year for Cincy, but he's actually been okay for the Nats. I know the Nats can really swing the bats, but 9.5, I would look towards the under. That being said, the weather, Moose, in the East Coast, just throughout the country, has been very favorable to the offense. Balls flying out everywhere. And I know Eno Saris, the Athletic, had this report about the balls have been carrying differently, and it's been more advantageous to the hitter. So I'm aware of that, but I would look towards an early start time under, maybe like a first 500, just because, you know, going on memory, I can remember, and this is a yearly thing here with the Nationals hosting 11 a.m. local time, you get a lot of low scoring starts, a lot of you know, scoreless through three innings type of starts. So that would still point me towards that under 9.5.
12: Yeah, I think there's been a story that Major League Baseball has had an issue with their production of baseballs as this season has gone along, hence that report that you just referenced. Nathan's hot dog eating contest also on Saturday, and Joey Chestnut an overwhelming favorite. I mean, the event's not even better, but I mean, it is a slice of Americana. When you think about, you know, fireworks, when you think about celebrating America's birthday, you also think about men and women out in Coney Island in the searing sun, you know, basically shoving hot dogs down their throat and seeing how many they can eat. I think the total number for Chestnut is sitting anywhere of the neighborhood of 70 and a half hot dogs that he will chow down on. Now, Will, I'm a hot dog guy. I love it. The contest to me is very entertaining. Like, it's not something I would watch regularly throughout the course of the year. But when I think about the 4th of July, there's going to be a point that later on today, where on Saturday, where I'm going to look at it and say to myself, yes, I want to make sure that I'm there. And I want to see if the greatest competitive food eater that we have ever seen in America, Joey Chestnut, once again is going to defend his crown.
22: Will you bet this? Have you ever bet this before?
12: I've never bet it. And you can't, it's not even worth betting Chestnut. Like, the odds are just ridiculous. You have to be basically a multimillionaire to bet Joey Chestnut. I mean, he's just, yes. I mean, he's, according to analytics, he's got a 96% chance of winning the Nathan's hot dog eating contest. So something would have to go drastically wrong for Chestnut not to win it. That's why there have been alternate markets selected for basically predicting who will finish in second place behind Joey Chestnut.
22: Yeah, and just the way my mind works, man, wouldn't you be susceptible if you're the books if 1 year Joey Chestnut said, you know what, I'm done with this, I want to make a little extra money, and just, you know, basically took a dive and said, oh, after three or four, my stomach hurts, all the unders cash, somebody else at big money wins, you bet the field on somebody. This is ripe for shenanigans. So I'm sure the limits on this are very low, but I would imagine Chestnut wins once again.
12: And we had, you know, three great games in the World Cup on, you know, in three, you know, the World Cup is always delivered. Every single match, it's been heightened drama, right? And you look at we got two matchups on Saturday, Morocco and Canada. Morocco, a slight favorite in this one to knock off our friends to the north. And then the late game on Saturday at 5 o'clock, get going, which is France and Paraguay. And obviously Mbappe in France, they are the betting favorite to win the World Cup. I think the last odds I see is a plus $1.85 for them to win the World Cup in the end. But when you look at France and Paraguay, Canada and Morocco, anything in the Saturday action interest you, Will, from a World Cup perspective?
22: I think France will probably win, which is not a profound prediction when you look at minus 550 on the three-way line. I'll probably stay away from the draw at plus 550. I know the draws have gotten home here, even at long odds in some of these matches. I would look, I will be betting Morocco-Canada draw plus 245. I had the draw, was it last Sunday in the Canada match? And that was, I think, nil-nil until like the 93rd, 94th minute. It was a heartbreaker. I'll go back to the well. I'm getting ready to get hurt again. I'll go Canada-Morocco draw around plus 250 or so.
12: You know, I kind of like the over 3.5 goals between Paraguay and France. Mbappe, anytime he steps on the pitch, is just good for a goal or two. He really is. France has been dominant. Some people have made the argument that, you know, even if they fielded a second team, that they would be one of the, not the favorite, but one of the better betting choices as well. They're that loaded, that talented, that deep. When you look at the French soccer team and their national team, I think we're going to get goals here. I think we're going to get over 3.5 goals between France and Paraguay late game in World Cup action on Saturday. I think that's going to be fun, but it gets better and better as the World Cup moves along, Will. Every single match, all of it, is filled with just such drama and such intrigue, and I think it's really captivated the American sports fan. I don't think there's any doubt about it.
22: What will your level of nerve be? What will you be like Monday night? Will this be when the U.S. plays Belgium? Will this be like Yankee playoff game? Will this be Yankee World Series game? As a fan, a sports fan here, what will you be like Monday?
12: I'll be locked in. It's not going to be NBA Finals, Knicks Spurs, but it's not going to be that. Ruin my Knicks home to win an NBA championship, but I don't know if it'll be Yankee level, but I'm into it. You're into it, right? Go USA. You're into it, Will.
22: Sure. Absolutely.
12: Really? They are on 4th of July. We're bringing back something we rarely do. 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He's Will Hill. I'm Mark Melusis. It is VSiN Primetime right here on VSiN, the Sports Betting Network.
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29: 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He had too much say and he didn't know how to use that say to steer the Bucks in the right direction. 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
32: We are back, VSiN by the Books, Dave Ross and Jensen Lewis. And Jensen, we're excited to have James Webb join the program here in a little bit, talking all things hot dog eating contest. He's the third betting choice to actually get it done. And we're having a little bit of fun here talking about the shows and the network and who we'd put in there. The people are speaking loudly. We got one from Jason H11 on X, and he says he'll take Mitch Moss as a dark horse in the VSiN hot dog eating contest. Jeff Burkett asks, how about some long shot odds on Ryan Kramer? So sneaky picks out there, Jensen, that we might have to combat with.
33: Very interested to see the rest of the day where the handicap is from the various shows and into the weekend. So a lot of fun with that one for sure.
32: All right. So we'll have we'll see what the other shows have to say. Hopefully we're not challenged. And hopefully we won't actually have to partake
1: in said hot dog eating contest. A real treat to have back in the program here, former Major League Baseball general manager. He is the host on SiriusXM's MLB Network Radio. Give him a follow on X, Jim Duquette, GM. So we'll get to Jim in just 1 second here once we get that connection cleared up. But Jensen, it is going to be a lot of fun to talk to Jim about some of the things we were discussing here too. Certain teams out there, certainly in the sunshine state, I should say, like the Marlins, that could be teams that we're looking at here in the second half that could add to their rosters. And Jensen, maybe these divisions aren't as clear cut as we might have thought a couple weeks ago.
33: Well, I think what's unique too is that you have the wild card races that are so congested, if you will, right now. Just even in the American League side, the Mariners had the final wild card spot and are only two games over 500. I mean, it is a lot of middling teams right now and tightly bundled together. So intrigued to see what happens into the final week of the first half next week. And then what teams are going to need to be really, really fast out of the gates to start the second half trying to get back into these pennant races?
1: We got some new series that will begin and some that are extending, like the White Sox and the Guardians wild game they played yesterday. The Pirates and the Nationals, by the way, very quickly, when I look at a series like that, I wonder how pivotal it could be for those two teams that have certainly wild card aspirations for those two teams. I do believe we have Jim Duquette now joining us here via phone. And again, former Major League Baseball GM, check him out on SiriusXM's MLB Network Radio and give him a follow at Jim Duquette, GM. Jim, great to catch up with you, always to talk baseball here. Jensen and I were talking about this down there with some surprise teams that we've seen so far, i.e. The Tampa Bay Rays, say the Miami Marlins, and certainly the St. Louis Cardinals. Out of the last two that are currently not division leaders here in St. Louis and the Marlins, Which one of those two do you think could actually make a real play and potentially upset the apple cart and make a real run at their divisions?
2: Yeah, I tell you, it's fun, right, when you get new teams in the mix. And I think with both of those two in the National League, by the way, is, I mean, they're just crushing the American League. I know Jensen loves the American League, but no. The National League is all about this year. But I will say this, that Miami, I think, is a team that you really have to keep an eye on. I'll tell you why. You know, they've been consistent on the offensive side. It's been, I think I saw 11th best offense over the course of the season, and that's perked up here lately because they've been in Colorado. But they've been pretty good, and they've gotten healthier. Well, what gets me excited about them is their pen has been good for the most part since June, and their starting pitching since June 1st was the best in the National League in terms of ERA. So they have righted the ship a little bit on the starting pitching side of things. And, you know, Alcantara hasn't been perfect, but I think he's been, you know, like last year, he was a second-half type pitcher. They have Eury Pérez off the injured list. Like, Max Meyer has been, I think, their best, most consistent guy all year. Like, they have enough weapons, I think, now, especially if they go out and make a deal of some kind. So I'm really bullish on Miami. Not so as much with St. Louis because their pitching, I think, has taken a little bit of a step back in the last month, and that's kind of what I thought would happen with them, unless they go out and make, you know, a trade for a starter and a reliever. I think they're going to need a couple of relievers. I think as the season goes on, they may fade. So that's kind of my rough overview of those two particular teams.
33: Great minds think alike, Duke. Always great to catch up with you. And to that end, I know this is a time that starts to get very busy for front offices, taking lots of calls, establishing market value for top players, guys on expiring contracts, what have you. Of the current playoff teams right now, if the playoffs started today, and we know we still got half the year to go, is there a team that you would buy a little ROI, you think the best days are ahead of them, and that can be in conjunction with the deadline coming up in August? And would there be a team you'd be selling right now? Like, they've kind of peaked, and you don't think they're sustainable from where they are of those current teams that are occupying playoff spots right now?
2: Okay, yeah. So I think those are, you know, it's an interesting question because I think about 20% of the teams or so July 1 of last year ended up falling out of the playoffs, I think is what if I'm not mistaken, in terms of the statistics, it's kind of been constant over the last few years. You see a little bit of turnover. You know, in terms of teams that I am buying, I'm buying the Mariners. They still haven't hit their stride yet. But, man, I mean, when you watch Bryce Miller last night and then you watch how good their pitching has been, I know their bullpen's a little shaky. It has been a little shaky there with Munoz at the end, but that's going to get fixed. Like Jerry DePoto, their president of baseball operations, he's going to fix that. So I'm bullish on the Mariners kind of taking off. The team that I'm not quite sure about is the one that kind of leapfrogged over them in Texas, just because – you know, I think they've had a couple of injuries. Now, their president of baseball operations, Chris Young, is going to be aggressive too. But I'm not convinced that this offense, now that, you know, Seager has gone down again with another injury, and Lankford, their best hitter, is out now with another injury. So I'm a little concerned about those two in particular. I think that's my view on the American League. I'll go quickly to the National League. You know, I think that the Cubs, I'm still bullish on. They started to take off again. I'm really high on them. I kind of talked about the Cardinals already. And I think the other team that I'm a little concerned about, and you know, give them credit because they've gotten into the mix, but the Nationals, you know, I don't know if they can sustain this offense. It's been unbelievable, one of the best already in this sport. But the starting pitching was good in June. I'm not believing them after, you know, just with 1 month of success. So the Nats are one team that I'm not sure they can hang on. So those are a couple anyway, kind of looking at it from the league perspective, both leagues.
1: Jim, when I go back to last year, I believe at the break, the Blue Jays had a 3-game lead in the American League East, and I think we all kept waiting for the Yankees to run them down. They got close, but they didn't do it, and we saw how that played out in the postseason. This year, right now, as we get close to the 4th of July, they're 4 games, the Yankees, behind Tampa Bay. And yet, they're still the betting favorite here, -$1.15 in the betting market here, to win this division. We assume they're going to get the reinforcements. We don't know about Aaron Judge. I mean, they are 4 games back, Jim. Is there not panic time in the Bronx? Right. But how do you break down that two-horse race in the East?
2: Well, you know, I mean, it's not panic time, you know, long, but I think in New York, the Yankee fans are starting to panic a little bit because, you know, this offense has been historic. And they panic over a 2-game losing streak sometimes. So now it's 7, you can imagine what it's like. But it's, you know, overall, the offense, you know, during this stretch has been pretty rough, you know, and it's, you know, there's a reason for it, I think. It's not just, you know, their approach like Aaron Boone talked about over the last couple of days, but it's been, you know, no Judge, no Stanton, no Grisham. You know, so I think there's, you know, specific reasons. As they get healthy, I think that's going to turn around. The big question is, can they hang in there for now until those guys get healthy, right? That's the biggest issue for me at the moment. And I am a little concerned that they can chase down Tampa for the division because of this offensive downturn with them. And so, you know, they have a big series coming up, and old Minnesota's been better than people think. You know, it's at home. They usually, Yankees have had their way with the Twins at Yankee Stadium over the years, over like a 15-year period, not just the last couple of seasons. So they need to get on track there before they play Tampa, which is coming up again, you know, right after, I think, the Twins series. So, you know, some of this upcoming is really going to be important for them. You know, and they're built right now on their starting pitching, and you know, their bullpen's been good enough, but man, they got to get healthy on that offensive side. And if they do, then I think they have that chance to catch them.
3: Duke, last 20 seconds with you. Do we get a Tarek Skubal trade before the deadline, or do you think Detroit tries to keep together in a very beleaguered American League?
2: I mean, that's going to be the biggest name, right, in 3 weeks. If they can't make up any more ground, the American League's so friggin' mediocre that, you know, and their pitching has started to figure some things out here that I'm not convinced that Skubal's going to get traded. I'm really not. So we'll see where it goes, boys, but I'm hopeful that he stays with them.
1: 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We love having you on the program here, but I wish you were in New York to save my Mets, Jim. It's a disaster for the Metropolitans. We might need you back in Queens. We're going to come back.
2: Not savable, man. Not savable. Not this year.
1: It's a disaster, Jim. We appreciate your time. We're back with our best bets next.
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7: 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You know who else is respected, watched, and feared? Joey Jaws Chestnut in the annual Nathan's Famous Hot Dog Eating Contest, America. Here we go. We're dressed for the occasion.
8: Yes, now we are. I called you on the way in and I told you, like, do you have a USA shirt? Let's go. And then you kind of hung up on me. You were like, I got one. I got to go. I'm like, okay.
7: Well, I was walking to my car and then I was like, oh, shoot. I didn't really, like, take this into account. So what did I do? I went above and beyond. I got all the goods. Got the bad day to be a hot dog hat. My American flag, which I, by the way, have about 100 of these at my house. So if anybody wants some little plastic American flags, I have far too many. Yeah, I'm ready to go. The sunglasses, I think, are pretty peak as well.
8: You eat hot dogs?
7: Like, love hot dogs.
8: I don't like hot dogs.
7: What?
8: Yeah. I mean, so I shouldn't say that. It's not that I don't like hot dogs, but at the cookout, 9.5 times out of 10, I'm choosing the burger.
7: Oh, no. I'm hot dogs all day, especially the cheese-injected hot dogs. Like, the best. Yeah. It's funny you mentioned
8: Justin
7: this, though.
8: Justin agreed on which take? The burger take? Yeah, okay. Thank you very much.
7: Yeah, boo.
8: I'm talking to our producer, who none of you can hear about.
7: When I walked in the door today, one of our, like, awesome security guards here at Circa, who we see every day, I asked her, I was like, oh, she said happy 4th of July, early 4th of July, and I was like, oh, yeah, do you like the 4th of July hot dog eating contest? Because I was going to tell her we had George Shea on, because it's like a legend. And then she's like, I don't eat hot dogs. I don't do that. And I was like, oh, soul-crushing!
8: You know, what's funny is I was talking to somebody yesterday, last night, and they had brought that up, and she was like, you know what's so dumb? And I was like, what? And
7: she's
8: like, the hot dog eating contest.
7: And
8: I leaned in. I was like, that's one of the best sporting events of all time.
7: Dead to me. I am glad that I wasn't there to get on the soapbox about that one. However,
8: I defended the honor.
7: It can be a tough watch if you are uncomfortable watching people not chew, gorge themselves, and dip food into, like, vats of water and other beverages. However, let's get into the nitty-gritty of this thing, though. Because like I've mentioned to you all week, weather is really going to play a factor in this thing. It does not feel like record-chasing weather. Triple digits out there today in Coney Island, but there's supposed to be some rain overnight that'll take a little bit of the edge off. Cloudy morning tomorrow, but in the 11:30 to 12:30 Eastern range, when all this is going down, we're going to be about 95 degrees, humidity in the high 40%. Slight wind, nothing crazy, but the headline here, hot and humid. How is that going to impact these guys? I know Mitch and Paul yesterday had Derek Heavy D. Hendrickson, who lives here in Vegas, in studio on the show. He was talking about the weather and how much it impacts things. Also, as we learned from George Shea yesterday, the state of the hot dogs and buns plays a big role. If they're cooked too close to when they're being served out there, if they've been sitting out too long, the buns can dry out. The hot dogs can get rubbery. There's a lot of layers to this thing that have to go right for you to have a record-breaking performance.
8: Yeah, I thought the point about if it's too hot, you know, like that the buns get stale and you got to waste time now dipping them, I think, a little bit more often, and that affecting the time. But the humidity, I would assume, because it's going to be what, rainy? Or intermittent showers?
7: No, it shouldn't be raining.
8: But it should be humid.
7: At the time, yes, it'll be humid. It's raining overnight.
8: The buns should maybe not dry out as much only because it should be humid. So that should help.
7: Potentially. I lean under on Joey Chestnut's total. No ultimate play here. It's already been bet down from 72.5 to 70.5. If you got on it earlier this week, like we discussed on Wednesday, I think that was a smart angle. Last year, 70.5 was the exact number that he fell on, which, if you remember, was the closing number as well. So you ended up getting a push if you played the 70.5 a year ago. But that was perfect weather. That was 77 degrees, slight breeze. Mickey Soto on the women's side. I feel like everyone outside of Joey Chestnut last year had an off year. She only had 33. And I'm mad at myself. Bad journalism by me yesterday when we had the GOAT and, like, introduction extraordinaire George Shea on the program, not to follow up. If you remember, he said something along the lines of, she didn't have this year, she hasn't had the same amount of time to practice and prep as she had in years past. And so I was doing a little bit of digging online this morning to see what I could find. Nothing interview-wise, but I did find an article that in May, she graduated from Hillsborough College, going back to school for dental hygiene. She's also a mother of three, so I wonder if just, like, the compounding of going back to school changed up her eating schedule. Her individual total has already been bet down from 40.5 to 38.5. But the over-under combined hot dogs and buns for Soto and Chestnut is 110.5. I do really like the under on that. For her side in general, and I think there's a little bit of intrigue for me, at least on the women's side, I like the winner without Soto because she's dominant, right? Like both of the Chestnut and Soto are going to win. They're massive minus 2,500 favorites on Chestnut's side, minus 2,000 or thereabouts for Mickey Soto as well.
8: She's down to minus 1,200.
7: I think that's insane.
8: Okay.
7: She is in a class of her own on the women's side. It's not close, even with her not being as prepared as she would want to be. Sure. Michelle Lesko, though, at number two, minus 200, I think, is actually very cheap on her. She won the year Soto couldn't compete. Mayoi Ibahara from Japan, who kind of leapfrogged her in recent years, she isn't in the competition this year. And I know a lot of people are talking about Dominika Dee as an up-and-comer. She's plus 250 in the finish second, like the winner without market. Rookie last year finished third with 21.5, just 1.25 back of Lesko. But that, again, was a down year for everybody, including Lesko. I don't think she can eat 30. You know what I'm saying? She has so much veteran experience in this. This other girl, I think that her price is cheaper and people are buying in on her because they know about her because she's like a TikTok eater. And so I think that's driven the price down a little bit. Lesko should be more than a $2 favorite here. So I really like her to be in the winner without market. Soto wins and then Lesko finishes second.
8: Interesting. I wonder if there's been some action on this only because while the outright market of just who's going to win among the women is still up, winner without has been taken down. It is no longer up. And
7: I'm changing things, guys.
8: As I say, there's a couple of other like women's markets here too. The exactas not up there anymore either. The straight forecast. So maybe there is something happening. You see this? I mean, the odds are dipping on Soto because this is a little bit dated. Minus 1600, as I mentioned, she's down to minus 1200. Yeah. So there might be. Let me see. Keep this up. So let's see. Yeah, let's go 8-1. That was 7-1.
7: Yeah, these odds are off because that doesn't even have D on the list.
8: Yeah, Dominika D is 20-1. Yeah, Laurel Marie. Yeah, so we're missing Dominika there. And then that's pretty much it. So D is at 20-1. So maybe a little action on D.
7: Well, that's what I'm saying. Yeah. I think that she has been taking money, and I think it's wrong. Yeah. I think that's a fade. Also, she's been living in Seattle where it's like 60 degrees. You've got Lesko, who is in Tucson, even though it's not humid heat, you know, still 90 degrees out there today. She's more accustomed to those conditions, able to practice in it. For me, that is, even at minus 200, I think is a bet to make.
8: I was going to say in totality. So what do you play?
7: Okay, I have a lot on the men's side as well. Yeah, but the women's, that's my favorite bet of this thing. It's minus 200. It's gross to have to play. You've got to do like multi-unit plays in order to get more bang for your buck. But I think it's cheap. On the men's side, I want to play this sound real quickly from George Shea yesterday in our conversation about James Webb and others. Take a listen.
9: I think of him as the future. And the reason for that is he's a very fierce competitor. And they all are. They all are. But some people, it's just like, it means so much to them. I look at what James has done, and he has 7 world records, and he's a relative newcomer to the sport. But, you know, it's very difficult to distinguish in any meaningful way on numbers and on the 4th of July between Jeffrey Esper, James Webb, and Patrick Bertoletti, and for that matter, Nick Wery. They'll all be within 5 of each other. The question is, are you a gamer, right? Do you have that Michael Jordan kind of approach?
7: So I ended up playing Webb in the Winner Without Chestnut market at 3-1. And then there's a massive price discrepancy on the Jeffrey Esper Winner Without market and the Joey Chestnut first, Esper second Exacta market. 4-1 on the Winner Without market, 6-1 on the Exacta. So okay, get the better number on what is essentially the same exact bet, because Chestnut's going to win this thing, barring one of his arms falling off. And even then, James Webb said on By the Books earlier this morning that he would still smash all of them with one arm.
8: Yeah, that was a good interview.
7: It was great. So make sure, like, you can listen to all of our shows in podcast form wherever you get your podcast. Great interview with James Webb earlier today. So Webb, for me, he was just one hot dog and bun back of Bertoletti last year with 45.5. Okay. He had 52 in 2024. One of the things he said on By the Books this morning is that he thinks he can get in the high 50s. So he is right there. And as Shea said, if his competitiveness can be a differentiator here, give me Webb. And so, yes, you're going to lose one of those bets. But if you think that Webb or Esper can leapfrog Bertoletti when they're all in the same wheelhouse of about 5 hot dogs and buns, why not take a shot on a good plus money price?
8: Okay.
7: Man, I'm excited. Nobody, I am gassed up.
8: Nobody can tell.
7: Oh, it's I'm sad that I can't watch this with a lot of other people, because in the Pacific time zone it's going to be so early that Nobody's going to hang out with me at 9 o'clock. 12,
8: you want to go to the book?
7: Would you really?
8: Yeah, let's go to the sports
7: book. Shut up,
8: let's
7: would
8: go.
7: You?
8: Yeah, let's go to the sports
7: book. I'm so down, it's crazy. I am, yes, producer Justin just chimed in the ear too. Let's get it going. Right. I am so excited for this.
8: Durango Saturday morning, let's go.
7: What a time to be alive. Yes. Okay. Durango Saturday morning. Anybody want to come join us out here in Vegas? Come on down. We're going to hit it up. Crazy to think, by the way, as we're talking about these massive numbers, how far this thing has come. 1972, the first Nathan's Famous hot dog eating contest. The winner, Jason Schechter, 14 hot dogs and buns. You could do that.
8: No, I could not. A fat joke?
7: No, what? We got to set aside. Excited for our good buddy Will Hill to join the program, get some of his best bets on the day and more.
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15: 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I mean, I'm kind of interested to watch Giannis somewhere else, and I'm a friggin' Bucks fan. LaMelo Ball going to Minnesota, that's juicy, that's interesting. 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
21: 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It's Gil Alexander. Kelly Bidlin back in Las Vegas. Do we have a shot, Kelly, of Danny Higgins?
22: Oh, yeah, we do. Trying to push Dave Ross, Captain America, out of his job. Watch out, Dave. Danny's coming for you this weekend. Yeah,
21: happy look at 4th that guy. Of July. Danny Higgins.
22: He's ready to rage.
21: Is that a bandana he's wearing? It's hard to see.
22: I know he's got a Stars and Stripes bandana there. I know he's going to be at a pool party barbecue. So Danny Higgins on 4th of July should be in rare form. I'm looking forward to it.
21: Can I give a shout out here? I'm doing this show this week. This is the first time we've ever done this, right? 9.5 years of a numbers game. It's the first time I've ever. Oh, that's not true. During the pandemic, I did shows from San Francisco also.
22: Yeah.
21: But this is the first time non-pandemic we've ever done shows from elsewhere. And someone asked me the other day on Twitter, hey, what are your favorite three spots in the marina specifically? Because we overlook the marina here. So I tried to think off the cuff of a couple places in the marina. I gave a breakfast burrito spot, a sushi place. But tonight, me and Deborah Song, fashion stylist, we are going to, I always say this, because it's one of the first meals I ever had when I moved to San Francisco. And I always say, if there is ever a day where I leave, it will be my last meal in San Francisco. We are having it tonight. It is a place called Tan Long. It is out by the Pacific Ocean. There's a place called Crustacean that ended up

0: tree this year. But my favorite part of the trip was chatting with the fraternity in the sports book and at the tables, meaning other sports bettors, as we were just discussing. And Spike Magruder, Yankees, last 15 games, worst team in the American League, 4-11, woof, tied for worst in MLB. By the way, it should be also pointed out, because we're doing the monthlies, as soon as midnight struck June 30th, or I guess let's say midnight the morning of July 1st, the Marlins decided to suck again.
1: Yep. Yeah, what are they giving? What are they giving up? Like 42 runs in over two games?
0: Not quite that much, but you get the idea.
1: You know what? My spyglass, Danny. That's what I was just looking at you for. I really need my spyglass. I was trying to check the entry count out there in the board, and a good thing I went to the eye doctor the other day because I think the prescription needs an update. I can't read how many entries we have. It's more than two, though.
0: Did you have a golf thing you wanted to say, Kelly?
1: Oh, yeah. I just wanted to update. So just John Deere Classic, Zach Johnson, if he wins this event, Zach Johnson just turned 50, started playing Champions Tour golf this year, has won twice on the Champions Tour already this season. So I started thinking when we had Fleek on and I was asking him, I'm like, man, do you remember the last time somebody won same season, won on the PGA Tour and the Champions Tour? I had to go back, and I thought there was someone we were forgetting past 10, 12 years probably, where some of these guys have gotten a little older and gone over there. No, there's only three guys that have ever done it. Last one, Fred Funk in 2007. Then it's Craig Stadler and Raymond Floyd. Only three guys that have won PGA Tour and Champions Tour in the same season.
0: Fred Funk. Was he a University of Maryland guy, or am I just making that up?
1: I have no idea where Fred Funk.
0: Let's see. By the way, what a great name, Freddie Funk. Okay, let's get to, I promised. Now, here's the thing with some of these things.
1: You're so annoying. Yes, University of Maryland. I am so tired of working with Gil Alexander with the, am I wrong or is it this? And I go to double check it, and 98% of the time, it's dead on right.
0: Well, I grew up there, so that's how I do that. American League West, again, log jam. Once again, atop the American League West here as we head towards the All-Star break. It is our Texas Rangers. By our Texas Rangers, we have the pre-flop season win total over on them. They are in a tie with the Seattle Mariners, who most people had and was the pre-flop division favorite. They're both 45-43. The Astros are 2.5 back at 43-46, and the Athletics are 3.5 back at 41-46. Angels, the only team not created like the others. And again, you can go through the strength of schedule. I don't think it's very meaningful. By the way, they're all on the easy half of remaining schedules, largely because they play each other. So there's not much difference there. I don't have a bet here, Kelly. I mean, as much as I want to say the Rangers, because it will sort of corroborate my season win total over, do I trust them? Maybe, but plus 170 is not a good enough bang for my buck to play that. The Mariners, who I presume, you know, I, like many, believe they are probably the best team. I'm not playing them because I don't necessarily trust them. I had them one of the months this year. They're not a very fun team to deal with on a day-to-day basis. The Astros are 6-1, and you're like, well, shouldn't that be a bet? I don't really trust their pitching. Mm-hmm. So there's no bet in the end, and it's okay to not bet all of these, but it's interesting to look at.
1: Yeah, my first thought, and it sounds like you're kind of saying the same thing. My first thought on this one was all these numbers feel about right. And that's kind of where I was at on it. So I'm with you. There's not anyone that really jumped out to me on this.
0: Athletics 16-1. Yeah, no, can't do it. But I did again. Yankees in the AL East might be the call on all those.
1: Like you double that number. Yeah, are you talking? Give me 25-30-1. I'm interested in that A's price, right? Like, yeah, Astros is 10-1. I'm probably interested. Mariners is plus money. I'm interested. Does it all feel pretty right?
0: Football will be here soon enough. All right, so let's just look at some make miss playoffs here in the National Football League. We all did this for the guide. We picked all of our, not only our division winners, but our wild card teams. So I'm curious, Kelly, let's start with the AFC because your Buffalo Bills are involved in this. I'll tell you what my teams were in the guide, and then we could just go from there. Mm-hmm. I'm curious what yours are. I had the Ravens, Bills, Patriots, Chiefs, Texans, and Broncos as my, oh wait, that's only, yeah, is that, no, that was only six that I mentioned. Oh, okay. So I left out one. Who did I have?

0: as my seventh. I don't even remember now who my seventh was. But I know I had Ravens, Bills, Patriots, Chiefs, Texans, and Broncos as six of my seven. Those are all minus prices for making the playoffs. The closest in terms of the shortest, I should say, of those, the Texans at minus 180. I had them winning the AFC North. The Broncos I had as a wild card at minus 140. Those are the shortest of the bunch. I think the Jaguars were my other wild card at plus 110. Well, yeah, Danny tells me it is the Jaguars. Plus 110 is the yes on them. So I don't know, you know, who did I leave out, in other words? I guess that's the better question to ask. I left out the Bengals, who are minus 186, yes, plus 154, no. And I left out the Chargers, minus 168, yes, plus 140, no. Who did you have?
1: Yeah, just had to pull this up to make sure I had it right. I have, from the guide, division winners, Bills, Bengals, Jaguars, Chargers, wild cards, Ravens, Patriots, Chiefs.
0: Yeah, so we differed on the Bengals and Chargers, in other words.
1: Yes, yeah. We did. So who am I leaving out? I'm leaving Broncos out.
0: Yep.
1: And I'm leaving and Texans out. Yep.
0: Yeah.
1: Which Texans was one of the no prices that I circled. And I don't know. The problem is it's a jammed AFC, right? There's nine teams. We basically just went over seven spots that you feel are pretty dang good here. The Texans, it's one of the ones I did highlight to talk about. The problem is that when you have a defense that good, Gil, right? Like, I think they're going to be close. So I don't know that I'm running to bet their no price on or to miss the playoffs at plus 150. I do like the Jaguars price, but I have them winning the division. I actually think I'm going to end up betting them to win the division. So I don't think I will be adding them in the make playoffs market, but I do like that. I just like the longer prices for them to win the AFC South. And then the one that is jumping out to me, Gil, and I think I might bet this, Steelers to miss the playoffs, -160.
0: To miss.
1: Yeah,
0: yes, to miss.
1: Yeah.
0: So that was the other way I was going to put this. So let's reverse this. So obviously there's 16 teams in the conference. We touched on nine of them between you and me. The seven at the bottom, and we'll do them from best to worst in terms of the market, make miss. Steelers, Colts, Titans, Browns, Raiders, Jets, Dolphins. You and I believe none of those teams is going to make the playoffs.
1: No.
0: Don't have a chance.
1: Who would you be least surprised by if they did?
0: Colts, just because of the division.
1: Me too.
0: Yeah. But it should be noted once again, 23 different VSiN personalities did this exercise in the guide. Not one single one of the 23 had the Steelers winning the division, which isn't much of a surprise, but didn't have the Steelers even as a wild card.
1: Wow.
0: Which is pretty amazing. In our VSiN NFL betting guide. We'll talk NFC as well. Paul Carr on the World Cup coming back on a numbers game right here at VSiN, the Sports Betting Network.
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10: Nearly a shocker at the World Cup in Miami Friday night. Argentina, defending champs, ranked number one in the world, had to go overtime before eliminating Cape Verde 3-2. Lionel Messi scored in the first half, his seventh goal of this tournament. Then Colombia eliminated Ghana 1-0 in Kansas City. In the day game in Dallas, in front of 70,000 fans, Egypt on penalty kicks 4-2 over Australia. The U.S. plays Belgium on Monday night in Seattle. The Lakers are trading center DeAndre Ayton to the Wizards. The Knicks are signing center Andre Drummond. Two WNBA games. Las Vegas at home beat Chicago in overtime 98-90. And New York, 36 points for Breonna Stewart in a win over Minnesota 99-86. To baseball, the Dodgers got a grand slam in the seventh from Teoscar Hernandez and beat the Padres 4-3. Pods have lost seven straight. Yankees ended a seven-game skid, beating Minnesota 5-2.
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15: Lows dip down to about 66 with fog in spots tonight under overcast skies with a slight chance of thunderstorms. Winds out of the southwest around 5 miles per hour. I'm meteorologist Paul Trombley with your weatherology forecast on 95.3 and 99.1 The Score. Currently, it's 74 degrees.
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21: Is Aaron Halterman, and it is a holiday this weekend, not for the reason that you think. Saratoga's back, baby. Let's go. My favorite track, the place where I learned about horse racing, grew up on horse racing. Extended meets. We'll see if this stays the same once we get Belmont back. But for this year, we get a monster weekend from Saratoga that overlaps with 4th of July weekend. Mr. Halterman, are you partying as well?
22: Top of the morning to you, Mr. Simich. I'm in a bright mood today. I know you are as well. Yes, I am partying. I didn't last night, but I am today because Saratoga is one day closer to kicking off. And yeah, it is. It's like a holiday. It's like Christmas for us. So yeah, very excited about that. Excited to talk about the few races. Very good couple of cards here to kick it off as well. Yeah, we like to hype Saratoga, but it kind of hypes itself with this opening weekend. It's very, very good racing.
21: Yeah, it's going to be a lot of fun. We got banger races on Friday, banger races on Saturday. We've got international horses coming in, which we've seen become more and more of a normal thing for some of these big turf races. I think this year especially going to be fascinating. We'll talk about the weather at Saratoga because pretty sure if you're watching this in the United States, you realize it's hot everywhere. That is going to affect the turf course very much, I think, in a specific way. We'll get to that a little bit later when we talk about these Saratoga races. But we've got a loaded show, so we've got to jump right into it here. We got to talk about the Stephen F. Foster, what went down with Magnitude, Baeza, Sovereignty, what we're doing next. Your boy Lagunos, I'm going to let you just drool all over him for a little bit longer. We got to talk about Golden Tempo, the decision to skip the Jim Dandy. We'll have previews from Saratoga's Saturday card, the Belmont Oaks, the Belmont Stakes, as well as the Suburban Stakes. We've got questions. We've got comments. We've got best bets. We also have Dave Weaver from FanDuel TV to talk about everything that's going down over there. Get his thoughts on what has been a phenomenal run of 20 plus years there at TVG/FanDuel and discuss Saratoga as well. But we'll start it out with the big daddy from last weekend. Magnitude gets the job done in the Stephen F. Foster. It caused Mike Somich to throw things at his television because Baeza, this time it was his fault, just stands there for a half second in the gate, misses the break, comes flying. I thought was still going to win the race at the top of the stretch, but Magnitude just finds a little bit more, digs in and wins the Stephen F. Foster over Baez in second, Sovereignty in third. Let's start with Magnitude. How good is he? Is he the best older horse in training now outside of Forever Young, or are we even put him ahead of Forever Young at this point, as he did beat him last time they faced each other?
22: I mean, as of now, you got to put him ahead. Now, your betting dollars could do something different if they batch up again, and that's a story for another day. But as of right now, he has a win over Forever Young. Now he has a win over all the horses here in the United States on this side of the country that lined up there in the Stephen Foster, and did it pretty easily. Got a great trip, but I mean, but he's a horse that can go out and make his own trip, and horses like that oftentimes do get great trips because of that talent level that they have early in their races. So yeah, he's number one until somebody beats him. And look, I thought it was a really, really good race from him. Yes, he got a good trip, and yes, you leave him alone on the lead, he's always going to be tough to beat. But you mentioned it, Baeza and Sovereignty, who didn't fire much at all, they were both ranging up at the top of the stretch like they were going to make that interesting. And they couldn't do it. Sovereignty was not good at all. We'll get to him, I guess, in a second. And Baeza, like you said, you'd love to see him run a normal race. It's just, he's just the if-only horse, right? And it's incredible. But as far as Magnitude goes, he's not an if-only horse. He's just rattling off wins. And he looked awfully good to me in that race.
21: Yeah, look, he is one of those unique horses that can win on the lead or win from a stalking position. And that makes him so dangerous because you have that versatility where if there is no speed in a race, he can just go. He can just go get the lead. If there is speed in a race, it's like, cool, no problem. I will sit right behind you and then make my move and be able to pass in the stretch and then make it tough to pass me. I thought this was impressive because he dug in. To me, that, like, yes, he got the right trip. Yes, he was alone on the lead. But Baeza was coming, man. Like, he was coming. And Magnitude did a very good job in being able to stretch out, specifically kind of top middle of the stretch, to reopen up by two or three lengths so Baeza couldn't get there right at the wire, because Baeza was absolutely coming. And I think that's the next thing we got to talk about. What do you do with Baeza? I mean, I was absolutely dead on correct. Runs the best race of his career. Buyer-wise, number-wise, everything, the best race we've ever seen out of Baeza. Steps forward second time out. You get the 6-to-1 price. But the idiot just can't walk out of the gate. Like, it just cannot get out of the gate. And you mentioned it, two back. It was more the starter's fault than it was his fault this time. He literally, like, had a sip of coffee before he decided to start running. He was just standing there. I don't know how you change that. I mean, obviously, Mott's going to try to. If I keep getting 6-to-1 on Baeza, I probably keep betting Baeza and keep getting angry at him for not breaking. But it's the question of, what do you do with this horse moving forward? Are you just done with him? Or are you still price dependent on what you get?
22: I don't think you can be fully done with him because he's shown that ability in a lot of his races, but specifically the two races this year. We keep going back to the race two back where he kind of got held at the gate. And again, he almost beat Corporate Power and Skippy Longstocking. Those are two really nice horses. That was a very good race to almost beat them after that start. And then, you know, these horses need no introduction, and he was able to beat all of them but Magnitude here in the Stephen Foster. But I don't know. I don't know what you do, I guess, moving forward to him. I guess it depends on who he's up against and the price. The problem is he's probably going to be overbet next time out. Because the first race, it's like, yes, Corporate Power, Skippy Longstocking, you and I kind of like them, but, you know, they aren't the huge names, right? This race was huge names, and he passed Sovereignty like he was standing still. Wide Barrio didn't really fire, but he passed him like he was standing still, too. So I think he might get over bet thinking, hey, he's going to figure it out eventually, and then he's going to win one of these. So who is he up against? What's his price? I guess that's the best way to answer it. But like I said a little bit earlier, he's the if-only horse. If only he could just break, or if only he didn't do other kind of crazy things in his three-year-old year, he might have 4 or 5 grade one wins under his belt. Instead, we're sitting here going, well, he did win the Pennsylvania Derby, but other than that, we haven't seen him win a big one. So he's frustrating, dude. And I could imagine you were definitely throwing things on Saturday because, again, you left the race and you bet him and you felt like, well, he may have been the best horse and he didn't win.
21: That was, I think you put that pretty well. Like, Saturday was the time to have him. At 6-to-1 against that field, that was when you wanted to bet him. Let's say he shows up at the Whitney. He's not 6-to-1. I'm not getting 6-to-1 on this horse again, right? And that's the problem. It's now you got to worry about the break, and he's going to be 2-to-1 or 3-to-1 because of how well he performed in this race despite not breaking. I mean, he dusted Sovereignty. and he gave him five lengths at the start. this is what happened. Sovereignty did not fire. What's going on? Where's our sovereignty of old, Aaron? What's happening this year?
22: Well, I mean, it's one of three things he hasn't developed, which is number one, and what everybody seems to be thinking. I give two other possible situations that are going on here. Number two, remember last year his first two starts weren't anything close to his next few starts. Maybe he's just a horse that needs to get a few under his belt before he really gets going. Look, this was a bad race. I thought the race at Oaklawn was a pretty decent race. This was a bad one from him for sure. But let's remember the second race out last year, he got beat by Tapan Street, and that horse is not that good. I mean, he hasn't came back to be much. So maybe he needs a little bit to get going. The other thing, maybe he needs a mile and a quarter. Maybe he is a horse that at a mile and a quarter, it'll make a big difference. His first two races have been at a mile and an eighth, and maybe it's a little too short for him. I think a lot of people are tending to lean to number one just because of how bad it was. Just say maybe he's cooked. Maybe he just isn't going to develop. His next start, man, is crucial. If he runs that kind of race again, they'll just say the heck with it. So he's one to monitor. I was shocked. When he ranged up at the top of the stretch, I thought for sure he was running second. I just say that he kind of looked like a horse that was getting ready to fire. He was empty, Mike. So I don't know. It's one of those three things. I'm not sure which.
21: See, here's my thing. The Oaklawn race I thought was good. He just looked like a horse that needed one, right?
22: Yeah.
21: This one, he just didn't fire. I would much rather see him not fire and lose than see him fire and get beat.
22: Yeah.
21: Right? Because that tells you those are different problems. Not firing and losing means the horse just didn't have it that day. That happens all the time. That's not, to me, a big issue. When you fire and you lose, then you're just not as good as everybody else. See journalism, right? Like that's mm-hmm. a different style of problem. I think it's going to be fascinating to see how we're able to do this with Sovereignty specifically moving forward at Saratoga. Because if he fires and loses, then it's a different discussion. I don't really care that he didn't fire. Now, am I like running to the window to bet him at 6-5? No, not even a little bit. But I do think it's going to be interesting what his price is moving forward. And I'm not done with him. I think it's, again, he didn't fire. It happens. Like I think the Oaklawn race still shows that he's got it. It's the question of, are we going to see it every single time? And that's hard for a horse to do.
22: Yeah, no, it is. And he maybe, again, I still think I go back to like those first two races of last year. They weren't that good. And I just think maybe, you know, he's a huge horse. Maybe he just needs to run himself into that fitness level that it takes to compete at this top level. And so, again, I'm not reactionary to the fact of like, throw him out. It's over for him, but he's got to run better, you know, because the big part of it is they brought him back to win the Classic, right? That's what they're aiming for. You know, right now, after that, these two races, that's not going to win the Classic. So he's got to get better in this next start or you really start to worry about, well, will they just retire him?
21: Yeah, we'll see. I mean, Mott, he knows what he's doing, man. Yes. I don't think they brought him back because they didn't think he progressed. I still am going to hold out hope that we get the good version of Sovereignty moving forward this year. Your boy Loganos wins again in the Wise Dan. Don't need to spend a ton of time, but I feel like we got to at least give a hat tip to Loganos, who's just a win machine at this point.
22: Absolutely. I had to talk about him. You can tell I get more excited with Loganos. He just wins again, and he's been doing it very easy the last couple of races. You know, for a turf race, you know, I never really see blowouts on the turf, although we did Saturday, but he's been doing it very, very easily. I don't know if he's going to be able to jump up to the elite company and do that. Probably not. But, man, in these grade twos and grade threes, single him and move on, man. He is really, really a star right now at that level.
21: Tree DeVoe makes a decision on Golden Tempo, decides to skip the Jim Dandy, head directly to the Travers. I kind of wish we saw Golden Tempo in the Jim Dandy, but I'm not surprised. Probably not going to be a big field. Probably not going to be a ton of speed. Probably doesn't set up wonderfully for Golden Tempo. I think it logically makes sense to skip and just train up to the Travers. I would have liked to see him again because I'm still not a believer completely. So would have been nice to get one more eye test there, especially up at Saratoga where you got a unique racetrack.
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21: And now we are joined by the one and only Dave Ice Cold Weaver, someone I've watched on TV for many, many years and had the pleasure of meeting in person multiple times. Dave, how's it going, man?
29: A little crazy times right now for me, but you're going to keep watching me. We're still good. It's just been we'll talk about it, I'm sure, in the next few minutes here, but a little bit of a shift in the television landscape right now in horse racing.
21: Yeah, we appreciate you coming on, Dave, because that is one of the things that we wanted to discuss. I mean, I grew up on TVG. That's one of the ways that I always consumed horse racing. I loved being able to jump from track to track, having the talent on there, talking about their tickets. One of my betting strategies, like pressing my opinion, is from your Ice Cold Exactas. So having that access to people talking about the sport was huge in my development as someone who really enjoyed horse racing. And obviously, we have the news come down a few months ago that FanDuel is going to spin down a lot of that coverage. We saw a lot of good people let go at the end of last month. You're obviously staying on. We're going to have meets at Keeneland where it's going to be covered through the Breeders' Cup. We're going to have some of that coverage, but we're really losing something massive inside horse racing with TVG / FanDuel TV going away.
29: Yeah. And, it's kind of a two level phase out, I guess. A lot of people, you know, job reduction, on June 30th, so said goodbye to a lot of friends for the time being, at least working in this capacity with them. I'm sure we're all going to crossroads down the line, and a few of the lucky ones are going to go till November 30th, and I'm one of those. So I'm grateful that that we're going on. It's just sad. Yeah. So many messages, people reaching out that the reason I got into horse racing, watching you and Lesso knock on the quarters late at night, it was just something that would put us to sleep in a good way. A lot of people said, you've been in our bedroom a lot. You put us to sleep a lot. And no offense taken in any of those. But it's true. You know, a lot of people probably would never even have got into horse racing if it wasn't because of, at that time, TVG and towards the end here in FanDuel TV. So I think it's a legacy that be able to carry, and everybody from the beginning that has been a part of this is going to be able to carry on. If you watched last week, and you probably would have thought it was our last show, because there were a lot of crying, there was a lot of emotion, and there were a lot of goodbyes. But and it almost for me, it's kind of survivor's guilt in a little bit that they're not working anymore, and I am, and I have another 5 months or so. So it's just a terrible situation to be in and have to give those hugs and give those goodbyes. But we're going to march on and try to keep a little bit of momentum going into Del Mar. And I love Del Mar. I'm going to enjoy every moment putting my feet in the sand and getting to walk through the gates there and be a part of it and feel that ocean breeze. And then Keeneland, I just booked some flights. I'm there almost every day in October. And that's a track that I didn't get to do a whole lot of. Maybe been there, I don't know, 10 times over the 27 years, but I'll probably get as many days in this final meet as I did overall combined. So I'm just going to try to enjoy every moment of it, which I've done all along. You could probably tell if you ever watched me on the air, I'm enjoying it.
22: Yeah, for sure. And I met you one time, and you're not going to remember it, but it was kind of, we were at Remington Park, and I cannot remember how long it's been. I just kind of ran into you. I was like, oh my gosh, they sent you. That's cool. So I wanted to ask you, because one of the things I loved about, you know, FanDuel was that on-site coverage at some of the smaller places, right? We can talk Keeneland and Del Mar and Saratoga, all these places, but what was one of the places they sent you over your years that was smaller that you really, really liked? Because Mike and I always talk, it's like, man, some of these smaller tracks are great. So what was maybe one or two that you really liked to go to?
29: I went to some of the smallest tracks that exist. I went to Ajax Downs in Toronto, outside of Toronto one time. That was very interesting. Talk about a small track. But I would say without a doubt, if there was one just kind of obscure location that they dropped me in and said, you're going to work here, Ruidoso Downs, just an unbelievable feel, like a cowboy town. You know, there's just this strip of shops and restaurants that just makes you feel like you're in a movie. It's just unbelievable. And the track setting up in the pine trees and the red dirt, it just, and they've been going through some terrible things with fires and floods, and the uncertainty of racing continuing there on the thoroughbred side, at least, is devastating. But that would be the one track that I would say, especially as a small, maybe not even a small one. It might be my favorite track overall. It's definitely up there on the top of the list. But that would be the small track that I would say that if you've never been to, and they do end up ultimately going forward with racing, check it out.
21: Some of those tracks where it's just the whole community is the racetrack. It's a phenomenal way to go see horses run and how involved everybody is and the size, the people that pack it. Like my wife is from Minnesota, going up to Canterbury. Like, it's amazing, yeah, the crowds that they get at Canterbury and the electricity and the energy that is going on at that smaller racetrack, which doesn't get a lot of love and from the general public in the horse racing world. You can find Dave over at Ice Cold Exacta over on X if you want to follow him and follow this last run that we're going to have over at FanDuel TV. He mentioned Del Mar and Keeneland both going to still be on air. So make sure you tune in. Make sure you check it out as it does wind down. Now, we've got Saratoga going this weekend, Dave, and we'll see if we get Saratoga on the 4th of July moving forward, if that's going to turn into Belmont. But what do you, when you look at Saratoga, what are you excited about? What are you expecting this weekend from the racetrack with it being so warm as well?
29: Well, that's another track that you just walk in there. If you don't smile when you walk past those lawn jockeys at Saratoga and you walk through that front gate, there's something wrong. That is just one of the happiest places on earth when you get back by the paddock and grab a picnic table. And I never get to the front side at Saratoga. I literally will just stay by the paddock, smoking a cigar and just walking. I might go watch one race over there, but I enjoy just that massive area to be able to hang out and see so many friends at Saratoga. But as far as the racing itself this weekend, yeah, a lot of grade one racing, a lot of good turf racing. I looked at a few of the races on that Saturday card. Do you want to talk about any of them?
21: Yeah, let's kick it off with the Belmont Oaks. We're going to talk about some of those great stakes, but I think the Belmont Oaks specifically is one of the more wide open races. We've got some Euro invaders that are coming in. They're going to take some money, but there's a lot of very good U.S. horses as well that are going to be up there. So let's start with the Belmont Oaks and what your take on it is.
29: I like the long shot. I don't know if she'll be as big of a price as she is in the morning line. That's number five horse, Storm's Wake. She's already a graded stakes winner. She hasn't won a race this big yet, but she was a really good second last time out. I'm a big fan of the Thoroughgraph numbers. Her last race, and it was the fastest she's ever ran, and a lot of people say, well, maybe it's a fluke. You can't do that again. You get a bounce. If she runs her last race, she ran a five. That's the fastest number of anybody in the entire field. And a lot of that is because you're wide. When you're going wide, you're getting more credit for traveling more ground. But if she gets any sort of a trip in here, which Dylan Davis typically likes to work out, she's going to come rolling late. So I'm going to take the 5-4 Storm's Wake as my long shot play in here, 10-1 in the morning line. I hope I get that.
22: I think it's a good pick, and I think you will get it. Listen, that race is loaded with talent, so and that horse has been right there with them as well, and like I said, you're going to get, I think, probably double the price of some of those other ones. Let's go one race further to the Suburban, which is, look, we just saw the Stephen Foster. It was a great race. You know, we have the heavy hitters. This kind of feels like just the cut that's just a little bit below that group, right? But it's still a really good race. Really interesting. You got the returning, champion from last year coming back to try to defend that title this year. What do you like in the Suburban?
29: That's who I like. I like the defending champ, Phileas Fogg. And Kinder Carmouche seems to have the keys to this one. He got back aboard last time out, picked up an easy win. It was against a soft field, but we know how good he is. He's won this race before. He's grade one placed. He has speed, but he doesn't have to be on the lead, as he has shown in a few of his stakes wins last year. I hope he is on the front because that's where he likes to be. But if he's sitting second, maybe a few lengths off, not going to be a panic situation for Kendrick. And you take a look at some of these other horses like Hit Show and Antiquarian. They've been facing some of the top horses for sure, and that means they're going to get bet. Forge Steel just got scratched out of the Stephen Foster to run in this spot instead. He's going to get bet. That might give us a little bit of a price on Phileas Fogg.
21: Yeah, a horse that loves Saratoga as well. Before we go into the Belmont Derby, I do want to ask you, you mentioned Thoroughgraphs and that you like using the sheets to be able to handicap. I've always been a DRF guy. I use some other tools
22: I'm
21: now.
22: I'm a DRF guy too.
21: And so, but tell us about Thoroughgraphs, because we haven't had anyone on the show that specifically has mentioned it before. So how did you get into using the sheets? And is that your, like, so you do use DRF as well. Is that, what else do you use as a handicapping tool?
29: I mean, I use as much as I can get. I'm in Equine Edge. I'm in DRF. I'm in Thoroughgraph. I like to look at workouts, and that might be a little bit overkill. You know, you're just pulling away at too many different things, but I just want to make sure that I'm seeing everything from as much as I can possibly get, and make sure that they're all kind of the same. And sometimes there's a Thoroughgraph number that's just so low that handicapping on the form, I just wasn't seeing why the horse was so fast, and maybe go back and watch a replay and say, oh, that's why he was seven wide around both turns. But yeah, information is key, right? And it's not cheap. And I'm fortunate in some of these to be able to have them provided to me. Others I'll pay for if I feel it's valuable enough to me. So there's nothing that I won't look at if I have access to it.
22: I love it. And there's a lot of tools out there right now that we didn't have even 5-10 years ago. So yeah, definitely a lot of things you could put in your arsenal.

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11: Belmont Derby, we got to talk that. I think this is the race of the day on Saturday. It is kind of the featured race as well. So big field here again on the turf. Do you like a price here? Do you like a little bit of a shorter price? Who do you like the Belmont Derby?
12: Yeah, this is another one with some international flair to it with Godolphin and Charlie Appleby coming over with Pacific Avenue. William Buick, one of the fantastic riders in all of the world, is going to come over and try to do his thing. You have some other European horses coming, like the 9-horse Tuttle Roll. But I like a local horse. Well, not a local horse, but a horse that is based here in the U.S., and that is the 3 Remember Mamba. Oh, it's a grade one race and Jose Ortiz is in it. So just give him the trophy. That seems to be the way that it works these days with what he has done in the thoroughbred racing. It's just incredible. I was looking at his numbers at just the most recently concluded meet at Churchill Downs, not to date throughout the year, just at that meet at Churchill. He earned more than $11 million. There are a lot of jockeys that don't earn $11 million in 5 years. Combined, their whole track. So he's on some quite of a roll. I think he's going to continue that momentum here with Sherita Vaux and Remember Mamba. So you knew you were going to get one of them sometime during this half hour or so. It's the ice cold Exacta. This will be the race. It's the Belmont Derby. I like the three Remember Mamba, and I do think that the six horse Pacific Avenue is going to run a huge race. Coming over from Ireland, was raised in the UAE prior to that a little bit, and in Great Britain. So he's a really, really nice horse. He gets second. So it's the Jerome Bettis. I don't know if there are any Steeler fans out there, but we're going 36.
13: One more question just about the turf course in general at Saratoga. We know there's heat rolling across the entire country. We've seen that turf course play to speed at certain times.
12: Yeah.
13: Do you have any concern? Because, like, in the back of my mind, I'm like, I'm ready to just switch to all speed handicapping on the turf this weekend if it does play out in the way it may. Do you have any concern for some of these Euros coming over and facing this firm of a turf course that could be speed favoring at Saratoga?
12: Even the horse that I like, Remember Mamba, is not a speed horse. So it actually wasn't anything that even crossed my mind until you brought it up. But we have seen some really fast. I think Belmont even more so. A few years ago when they were going like track record in those 5.5 furlong sprint races, but it could happen at Saratoga as well. Now that you mention it, I'm a little bit worried, but I'm going to stick with it.
13: Yeah, it's something I'm going to be watching on Friday. Is just what is this track, the turf specifically, going to play like? Because it has not rained. My parents, luckily for them, are up in Saratoga already, so they've been giving me the weather reports, and it's going to be hot. So we'll see how that turf course plays out. Dave, thank you very much for the time here. I know it's a very bittersweet time for you. Really appreciate everything you did. I'm always going to call it TVG. I can't help it. TVG and all that you did there for us. Again, it was instrumental in me getting into horse racing, so I really appreciate everything that you guys did. You can catch the coverage at Del Mar, at Keeneland, through the end of November there. Enjoy those racetracks. There couldn't be a better ambassador going on site and being able to watch and talk about those horses. So we'll be watching and enjoy the last couple months of this.
12: Yeah, we've got to do a lot of fantastic things. Got to go to a place like Dubai, which that never would have happened. I was on the front page of the New York Times sports section. Remember, we did do a sports betting show, More Ways to Win. I got to do Radio Row, got to talk to Micah Parsons and Sean Alexander and Eric Dickerson. And, you know, to be horse racing is horse racing, but to be able to crack out a little bit into sports as well, which I love, was a great opportunity. So there's a lot of things that have come out of this that I've never would have dreamt about being involved in otherwise. So very grateful.
13: We'll have to get you on VSiN as well, as we got a weekend show still talking about sports once the football season rolls around. I know you love to bet the NFL.
12: Sign me up.
13: Dave Weaver, thank you very much for the time. I really do appreciate it. All right, Aaron. That was Dave Weaver. I'm kind of sad. Like, I know a lot of people will talk about TVG and say, well, it's not the best thing. Like, it was incredible for the sport. I don't really understand the people that are throwing flood at it. If you don't enjoy it, don't watch it. Like, whatever. But the fact that you were able to have people talking about horse racing for a large period of the day. I'm talking like you could turn it on. And at 10 a.m. on the West Coast, they're talking horses. At 9 a.m. on the West Coast, they're talking horses. They're talking about the pick six carryovers. They're talking about everything that's going on inside the sport, giving you access with interviews. I'm going to miss having it on. It was something that I consistently had on as I'm not going to say background noise, front ground noise, I guess, because I was watching it. But it's really a bummer that TVG / FanDuel TV is going away from this style of horse racing coverage that we've had for 20 plus years now.
11: It's awful. It's awful. And, you know, look, with Dave Weaver and his ice cold, right? Like, whether you like Dave or not, and I happen to like him, by the way, but whether you like him or not, you know what that is. He branded himself. It was something that was a thing on the show. You always knew it. You always remember it. You always kind of tune in to see which one it's going to be or how many times he's going to do it. And that's the kind of stuff that builds a fan base over time, right? And who picks that up? Where is that going to go? Yeah, you can turn on FanDuel and you can watch racing, But where's the personality in it? You know, where's the flair in it? Who's in, you know, past Dave Weaver, who's the person that's going to go out and tell us the hidden story behind this horse that you already liked because you bet him? And now it's like there's some kind of amazing story of how this horse got to the track. That's all gone. And so it's an awful thing. And there's no way around it. And, you know, we're not going to sugarcoat on the show. It's terrible that it's going away.
13: And on top of that, a lot of people who we both know losing their jobs because of it, right? That were phenomenal for the industry. And it's not just the people on air. The people behind the scenes also who worked very hard to give you a produced TV show that made it more entertaining to watch the races. And that's what TVG FanDuel is. It was entertainment. And it was, you know, you got 30 minutes between these races. These people are making that 30 minutes fun. And that's not something that is simple to do. It's something that takes a lot of work. And so it's very much going to be missed. So enjoy it while you can, right? We're going to still have coverage at Del Mar. We're going to still have coverage at Keeneland. Make sure that you tune in to FanDuel TV as the lights slowly go out over there. All right, let's move forward, Aaron, here. We got to talk about Saratoga on Saturday. And you've got a best bet from Friday as well. So a little Friday talk. We're going to start out with the Belmont Oaks Stakes here. Grade one. We talked a little about it with Dave. I think one of the fascinating things is going to be speed on this turf course and how this turf course plays. Watch it on Friday. See if my hypothesis is right. We saw a track record set at Aqueduct because of the heat, the second to last race ever on the turf course. I think we're going to see a very, very fast turf course at Saratoga. Now, does that mean speed? We'll find out. But it's definitely something that's in the back of my mind here as we head into the Belmont Oaks Stakes, where your favorite is going to be a horse coming over from Europe, Abashiri, who is 5-2 on the morning line. Charlie Appleby, William Buick traditionally do very well in this style of race. Coming off of two very, very, very good races, very tough races over there in Europe, two back-to-back grade ones. Are you going here? Are you going somewhere else on top?
11: I couldn't go with the European shipper here, but just not enough for me to kind of sink my teeth into on a 5-2 favorite. And I actually think our division's pretty good right now for the 3-year-old fillies on the turf. I think we have some really nice horses. I think we have a couple of nice horses that aren't even here as well. Even Dave Weaver's horse at 10-1, Storm's Wake, that's a nice one. Didn't end up going with the 5, though. I went number 10, Imagination the Lady, in this spot.
13: My girl.
11: I think she's proven that she's pretty darn good. I mean, a really nice 3-year-old season, 2 wins, and then a 4th in the Breeders' Cup Juvenile Fillies, a turf. That's fine. Came back to Appalachian off a layoff, 2 races back at Keeneland and ran very well. Tough luck loser there. And then in the Edgewood, got the job done, you know, second race off the layoff and another really, you know, blanket finish, a lot of good performances there. I think the mile and an eighth, Mike, is a big key for Imagination the Lady. We're stretching out here. We haven't been a mile and an eighth yet. She's really bred to go this distance, if not farther. I really like number 10, Imagination the Lady here. I think she's going to get a pretty good trip kind of in the middle of the pack. I don't know how the turf's going to play. You may be right about speed, but I think it's going to set up pretty nicely for her if it plays fairly. I like number 10, Imagination the Lady, quite a bit in this spot.
13: You know, I love this horse. I picked her last time in the Edgewood. She was able to get home for me. I think she is the class of this group in the U.S. I think she's the best U.S. horse at this level right now, this 3-year-old filly class. I wouldn't be surprised at all if she wins. I wouldn't be surprised if Abashiri wins here, the 8 horse who's shipping in. I actually like Kensington Lane at 10-1 at Moore coming over from Europe because of the speed angle. I hate that Joel Rosario is riding this horse like any other rider, and I probably pick Kensington Lane in this spot. I'm going to go to the rail. Give me the one horse, Just Aloof, who I think is set up to run a massive race in this spot. It's Chad Brown at Saratoga. Obviously, that is a positive. I thought the Edgewood was a really good race, only lost by a neck to Imagination the Lady, but finished 4th, so it looks worse on paper than it actually was. That race is a lot closer than you might think. And Just Aloof, I thought, got a pretty rough trip in that race. Was kind of forced wide early or forced wide late in that race. Didn't really get to save a ton of ground on the first turn. Now you get the rail in what is an absolutely paceless race. No one wants the lead. I would not be surprised if the horse that ends up on the lead here is Just Aloof. And Just Aloof walks the dog, able to go gate to wire here in a relatively slow pace. I do think Kensington Lane's interesting because of that speed factor, but I have no clue what Joel Rosario is going to do on a European horse who's never touched a turf that's going to be as fast as it's going to be on Saturday. So I'm going to go with the one. Go with Chad Brown, the other Chad Brown, at 8-1 here to win the Belmont Oaks.
11: Yeah, I said it right when you said it. Good pick. I had two horses circled, as you have to talk about these slash use these horses in your wagers. And the 10, Imagination Lady, was one, and the other one was the number one, Just to Lose.
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11: I bet Just a Loop last time out in that Edgewood, and I thought the horse ran really, really, really well. And I think she's the other one. Getting the extra distance of a mile and eighth is really going to help. I think she's bred to do it. I think she's screaming for that distance. And so I'm with you. I think it's, like I said, I think it's a really good pick. I went back and watched the replays of all these horses. I just think Imagination the Lady has a little bit better turn of foot late than just aloof. So I ended up going with the 10 on top, but I like your pick of just aloof. And look, I think it's a horse, you know, obviously two races, a two-year-old were very good, two wins. Really, I think this is a strong crop. I think a lot of years, the performances by just aloof in the Appalachian and the Edgewood would have won other versions of that race. I think this year we got a good group. I think she's running well and just haven't been able to get it done. I think she can get it done here. So I think it's a really, really good pick.
13: Yeah, I think the added distance is going to be a positive, right? Justify on the top, Galileo on the bottom. A mile and an eighth is going to be a good thing. I think you saw that in the Appalachian. The mile is just not where she's going to be her best. And I do think stretching out to a mile and eighth, we're going to get a different version of this horse. The other Chad Browns, the six, Fitz Wright, spelled F-I-T-Z, Fitz Wright. It won the Wonder again. Has some tactical speed. Has a win over the Saratoga course. 6-1, Flavian Pratt. Any interest here?
11: I put the horse in third. So yes, I would say I'm interested. It's going to depend on, you know, the decisions I make when the other races, as far as how deep I can go and maybe, you know, the pick fours and the pick fives, but you know, exactas and tries. Yes, the six fits right. Makes sense to me. You mentioned just aloof could get the lead. I agree. I also think the six could. And I think it's kind of that weird situation of which brown horse are they going to send and which one are they going to kind of sit in what should be a stalking position with these two horses. You look at Fitzwright last time out, kind of set a couple of lengths off the lead, you know, two races back, kind of the same thing. Not a horse that really wants it, but could fall on it. So, I've got the six in third. I'm pretty interested to see what this horse does as far as a trip standpoint goes. I also thought it was interesting. Flavian Pratt.

0: Lane. We might as well talk about the Euros now. Kensington Lane, the three, and the number six, Abashiri. Two shippers that we have coming in here, and shippers have done very well when running in this race, specifically Appleby, who we'll get to here in a second. Kensington Lane was last time out was in that Irish Thousand Guineas and lost to Abashiri, but this is your pace, right? Like it, theoretically, if the European speed travels to the U.S., it is likely that the three could be on the lead if Rosario decides to go. I think that's going to be a big part of the question mark here in this race is whether or not he goes. I do think this horse also will appreciate firmer ground. This is the one of the two Europeans where I think that firm will matter because you do see a lot of these Europeans come over because they just don't handle those off surfaces as well. I think Kensington Lane, the three, is going to very much take toward the firm turf course. It's a 10-1. This for me is like one of those really interesting horses. Like, do you use, do you not use in the multi-race bets? Like, at what price are you betting to win? I think this horse floats because of that last race as well. I think you're getting closer to 20-1 on the three when they actually break from the post. So Kensington Lane, fascinating to me.
1: You know, I'm not going to use either one of the European horses, which is kind of an odd thing to say, obviously, when you're talking about them shipping over here to the United States. I will say Kensington Lane, I'm a little bit more interested in than even the eight. I think with Abashiri, it's kind of could win, but, you know, never really threatened in either one of those last races. And trust me, I understand Precise and True Love are really nice horses. It just wasn't enough for me watching those races back to say, okay, I want to bet this horse at a shorter price. And so I went to Kensington Lane next, and I saw the same thing you did. I mean, yes, this is the horse that if that European speed translates to the United States, which is a big if, okay,
0: yes,
1: we'll start with that.
0: If.
1: But if it does, yeah, it does kind of feel like in a paceless race, this horse could be on the lead. You mentioned it. It's not really a send rider that's on Kensington Lane. It's kind of one that does the opposite of that a lot of times. If Luis Saez was on a source, let's say, you'd kind of feel a little bit more confident the horse would get up to the front. So there were enough signs to go, hey, if this horse is a big enough price, I get it. I ended up passing Mike, but I do get it if you want to play Kensington Lane. Or, listen, if you wanted to say, hey, Abashiri, the eight horse, it's Appleby, Buick is coming over to ride, I think this horse will just circle him. Hey, I understand it. I just personally am going to try and take a stand against the two European shippers in this spot.
0: Well, you got to take a stand against somebody, right? I wish, okay, so before I move on, I wish it was John Velasquez, who is going to ride a European horse later. Like, if he was on the three, I'd probably have the three on top. But unfortunately, my arch nemesis, Joel Rosario, who doesn't even know who I am, is riding the three here in Kensington Lane. You mentioned you got it, like, you're throwing out the Euros. We had Dave Weaver on. He talked about Storm's Wake. We haven't even talked about Storm's Wake. We haven't talked about Ultimate Love. We haven't talked about Faithful Departed. We haven't talked about Time to Dream. Four horses that I wouldn't be shocked if any of them won it. This is one of those races where contention is just so deep. I do think Storm's Wake, probably the most interesting of those. We've seen him win a 20-1 before. I wouldn't be shocked if he runs a big one here. I don't know if he has a big enough race in her, or she has a big enough race in her to be able to win.
1: Yeah, you mentioned again, and kind of what I said to Dave, and I kind of said to open this thing up. I really think this is a good deep division of horses, and a lot of times Storm's Wake would look really good in this spot. And here, I'm not as confident. I've just been beaten by too many of these horses recently in the last couple of starts. I kind of do like the number four, Faithful Departed, the horse just to the inside, who just won at this distance in the Regret at Churchill Downs and just beat Storm's Wake and also beat Tam Tam. And Tam Tam came back to win last week, the last race of the day at Churchill Downs. So the fourth horse for me was Faithful Departed, the four. And I like Grant Forrester quite a bit, not only as a human being, but as a trainer. I think he's a very good trainer. And you see him do this, like, he's not located at Saratoga, but when he gets one that's good enough and he thinks is good enough, he'll come up here and take a shot. Sometimes they run okay. This is a really, really bred, really, really nicely bred horse. Like I said, I've got confidence in Grant Forrester. Jose Ortiz gets aboard. That's a good sign as well. So I kind of like the four Faithful Departed.
0: Yeah, I would, the nine would be my horse if we, like, if this wasn't so deep where it's like, because it's similar for Foster. You got Trombetta, who ships up to Saratoga rarely, but when you do, you got to watch out. Velasquez rides this horse, ran second first off the layoff after running well in the Breeders' Cup Phillies juvenile turf race. And now you get second, like, this is the waters are deep. but man, what if the nine takes a step forward, right?

0: because we're right now, we're right on the 2-year-old numbers. If she jumps up 10%, 12%, she fits. And second off the layoff, second out as a 3-year-old. Like, there's a lot of reasons to like the 9, Ultimate Love, as well. Very contentious, very deep running of the Grade 1 Belmont Oaks race number 7 on Saturday's Saratoga card. Number 1, Just Aloof, 8-1 for me. Number 10, Imagination the Lady, Aaron Halterman, Stealing My Girl, 4-1 on Imagination the Lady. All right, let's move forward here. What's that?
1: It's the first time I've ever done that. But, steal a lady from you.
0: Yeah, that's probably not true. You've stolen many of horses, many of fillies from me before. All right, race number 8, the Suburban Grade 2. I'm just going to be honest. I don't love this race. I've never loved this race. It's one of those races that it's like, it's a forever long race. You've got a bunch of horses who aren't quite Grade 1 level, so aren't as consistent as you'd like. And that's a lot, really what we have here. Antiquarian going to be your favorite, 3-1 on the morning line. I liked Antiquarian last time. I have no clue why we went to the lead. This is one of those horses where this is an interesting spot for Antiquarian. Who are you going with on top?
1: Revenge is who I'm going with on top. I'm going number 7, Antiquarian. If you remember last year, I don't know if you were singled. I think you were. I was singled to this horse in the late sequence. He loses by a head. He totally cost himself the race. Stupid. Revenge this year. Antiquarian for me. Look, I think this horse is really, really good. And I thought the race last time out, like you said, I don't know why he was on the lead, but still, dude, I don't think a mile is really what he wants to do. He got beat by Niso's Night Bridge and Journalism. That's not awful. Those horses aren't here. I think he's getting back to the distance he wants to run. I just kind of look back and go, you know, last year, that Suburban race just, you know, don't lose ground on the turns. Both turns, I was plural, and still lost only by a head. Don't do that this time, and you're going to win. Kind of run like you did in the Jockey Club Gold Cup when you won that race, and you're going to win. So I like Antiquarian here. I don't know if I'll single him or not, but second year in a row, I'm going Antiquarian to win the Suburban.
0: Yeah, like Forge Steel, Phileas Fogg means that you're going to get a pretty good pace, right? Both of those horses want to be forward. Both of those have no shame in absolutely gunning it from the block. So I do think you get a decent pace here. And I think that sets up well for Antiquarian. You can sit right behind that pace and be able to then pounce. I thought he'd do it in the Met Mile. It did not for some reason. Still stealthy about that. I do like Antiquarian, but he's going to be my second pick in this race, and I am going to go too deep in Maltese. I'm going to go to a horse that I've liked for a long time.
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9: I remember watching Doc Rivers play as a player, and I hated him then, and I hated him as a Bucks coach. 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
10: Nearly a shocker at the World Cup in Miami Friday night. Argentina, defending champs, ranked number one in the world, had to go overtime before eliminating Cape Verde 3-2. Lionel Messi scored in the first half, his seventh goal of this tournament. Then Colombia eliminated Ghana 1-0 in Kansas City. In the day game in Dallas, in front of 70,000 fans, Egypt on penalty kicks 4-2 over Australia. The U.S. plays Belgium on Monday night in Seattle. The Lakers are trading center DeAndre Ayton to the Wizards. The Knicks are signing center Andre Drummond. Two WNBA games. Las Vegas at home beat Chicago in overtime 98-90. And New York, 36 points for Breonna Stewart in a win over Minnesota 99-86. To baseball, the Dodgers got a grand slam in the seventh from Teoscar Hernandez and beat the Padres 4-3. Pods have lost seven straight. Yankees ended a seven-game skid, beating Minnesota 5-2.
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16: Cloudy with fog overnight with a slight chance for storms. Lows around 66. Southwest winds around 5 miles per hour. Cloudy again Saturday. Chance for storms. High of 80. I'm meteorologist Paul Frombly with your weatherology forecast on 95.3 and 99.1 The Score. Currently 73.
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5: 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The Score. What's the best part about winter in Wisconsin? It's definitely not the snow or the freezing cold temps. Yeah, we hate both of those things. Instead, give us a few J-Love touchdowns, some Micah sack celebrations, and let's add a few Lambo leaps to that list, too. Talking all things green and gold on The Score.
18: Mark Melusis and Will Hill with you. It is VSiN Prime Time on VSiN, the Sports Betting Network, and a beautiful 4th of July holiday weekend, Will. There's nothing better. I love the 4th of July. I really do. Like, a nice barbecue. I'm not a huge beach guy, but I enjoy it. It's not like I'm going to be heading out to the beach. The pool's okay as well. But give me a barbecue. Backyard barbecue, friends, family, hot dogs, beer. I mean, you know, a burger or two. I mean, that's as good of a 4th of July as you could celebrate.
19: What would be your power rankings in terms of the holidays? I'll stick with the three summer ones. Memorial Day, Labor Day, 4th of July. What is the 1, 2, 3? It's a very tough question. I'm hoping you don't ask me what I think. That's tough. You throw a blanket around them and you could kind of talk me into any order, but what order would you rank the three?
18: Well, from a weather perspective, it depends on what part of the country. We both live in the Northeast, right? Yeah. So to me, it's July 4th, then it's Labor Day, then it's Memorial Day, right? Those would be the three, because Memorial Day is a roll of the dice and not necessarily great weather. And I think I'd probably rank those three holidays all together that way as well. Memorial Day is kind of like the gateway to summer. So it's great. Yes. I enjoy it. Like when that comes, all of a sudden you're like warm weather, better weather is ahead after a long, brutal winter. All very good, right? 4th of July to me tops everything else because of everything that comes along with it. The buildup, the fireworks, the barbecues, hanging out, friends, family. Usually it's hot. Labor Day is great as well because usually it's warm. Usually it's a beautiful day. The issue, though, is it's like the end, right? Kids are a little... If you have a family, they're down because school's right around the corner. But the great thing about Labor Day is football's here. College football and also the NFL is right around the corner.
19: Yeah, Labor Day, you get the college football. Memorial Day, kind of an underrated sports weekend because a lot of times you get those conference finals in the NBA and NHL, a lot of game sixes, a lot of game sevens. Kind of an underrated sports holiday. That's why, to me, you can kind of throw a blanket around them. Usually the 4th of July, I like the aspect of the food, family, beer, all of that. From a sports perspective, it's usually a little lighter. This year, different because you got the World Cup, and that adds a different dimension to it, and that gives a little more strength. So, boy, that's a tough 1, 2, 3. I think you can kind of go any order of those three with Memorial Day, Labor Day, 4th of July.
18: And you know what also July 4th is? It's a great day for Major League Baseball, a sport that you and I both love. And on Saturday, we're going to get a lot of great action, no doubt. Pillar to post. It's going to be Yankees and Twins early in the Bronx out at Yankee Stadium. Yankees with Rodon going on the IL, dealing with that elbow issue, are expected to go with an opener on Saturday. Matthews going for the Minnesota Twins. When you look at this matchup, obviously anything Mets and Braves down in Atlanta, that's an early game as well. That's a late game. That's an 8:08 first pitch on Saturday night. What's your takeaway from when you're looking at the two teams, either Yankees, Twins, or Mets, Braves? Anything on the Saturday slate really pique your interest, Will?
19: Yeah, the opener makes me nervous with the Yankees because they don't really have a great bullpen to get you through 27 outs. But, you know, them versus the Twins, that's been a pretty safe bet over the years. So that looks pretty playable. $1.65, looking $1.68 at DraftKings. If you have the prediction markets, probably get even under that $1.60 range. So that's not a bad play there for the Yankees. I don't mind the Yankees. I can't get behind the Mets. Manaea going against Sale, that's a little expensive on the Braves, but could you use the Braves as a money line parlay piece? I would expect Sale and the Braves to figure out a way to beat Manaea there. So I like the chalk. I mean, I guess, you know, if you want to be really square, what is a Braves Yankees money line parlay pay plus $1.50? I mean, I know people don't like always laying the big chalk, the big favorites, plus $1.50. I think the Yankees win. I think the Braves win. I like the fact, though, Moose, and this was an issue Friday. We had no games until 4:00 Eastern. It's 4th of July weekend. Have baseball on all day, all night, all weekend. You do have the 4th of July tradition in Washington, 11 a.m. first pitch on a Saturday. I just wonder, I'd actually look under Ashcraft, who's been pretty good. I like his stuff. Littell has not been awful. That 9.5, a little bit of a sleepy start. You know, Friday night, 4th of July weekend, these guys are probably out a little bit. You know, you probably got to be at the ballpark, what, 7, 8 o'clock in the morning, 11 a.m. first pitch? Are there little cobwebs early in that one, Malusis? I would look under 9.5 just with that early start time figure. You know what? The pitchers are probably awake. You know, 11 a.m., first thing in the morning, you got to hit 100-mile-an-hour fastball. Probably not the easiest thing in the world. So I'd probably look towards the under there.
18: And that's harking me back to some Will Hill advice during the college basketball season early on in the year when you had some of those early starts. And you were all over the sleepy unders in those college hoops matchups, right? Because those kids were sleepy.
19: Yeah, those sleepy starts. A lot of times, you get those Thanksgiving week, those NGIT games that start at 11 a.m. and you look up and it's like, you know, 16-14 with a couple minutes left in the first half, and those unders get home. The books are starting to catch on to it a little bit, and it doesn't work as well in baseball. But again, Ashcraft's the guy I like. Littell was bad last year for Cincy, but he's actually been okay for the Nats. I know the Nats can really swing the bats, but 9.5, I would look towards the under. That being said, the weather, Moose, in the East Coast and just throughout the country has been very favorable to the offense. Balls flying out everywhere. And I know Eno Saris, the Athletic, had this report about the balls have been carrying differently and it's been more advantageous to the hitter. So I'm aware of that, but I would look towards an early start time under, maybe like a first 500, just because, you know, going on memory, I can remember, and this is a yearly thing here with the Nationals hosting 11 a.m. local time. You get a lot of low scoring starts, a lot of you know, scoreless through three innings type of starts. So that would still point me towards that under 9.5.
18: Yeah, I think there's been a story that Major League Baseball has had an issue with their production of baseballs as this season has gone along, hence that report that you just referenced. Nathan's hot dog eating contest also on Saturday, and Joey Chestnut an overwhelming favorite. I mean, the event's not even better, but I mean, it is a slice of Americana. When you think about, you know, fireworks, when you think about celebrating America's birthday, you also think about men and women out in Coney Island in the searing sun, you know, basically shoving hot dogs down their throat and seeing how many they can eat. I think the total number for Chestnut is sitting anywhere in the neighborhood of 70.5 hot dogs that he will chow down on. Now, Will, I'm a hot dog guy. I love it. The contest to me is very entertaining. Like, it's not something I would watch regularly throughout the course of the year. But when I think about the 4th of July, there's going to be a point that later on today, where on Saturday, where I'm going to look at it and say to myself, yes, I want to make sure that I'm there. And I want to see if the greatest competitive food eater that we have ever seen in America, Joey Chestnut, once again is going to defend his crown.
19: Will you bet this? Have you ever bet this before?
18: I've never bet it. And you can't, it's not even worth betting Chestnut. Like, the odds are just ridiculous. You have to be basically a multimillionaire to bet Joey Chestnut. I mean, he's just, yes. I mean, he's, according to that, he's got a 96% chance of winning the Nathan's hot dog eating contest. So something would have to go drastically wrong for Chestnut not to win it. That's why there have been alternate markets selected for basically predicting who will finish in second place behind Joey Chestnut.
19: Yeah, and just the way my mind works, man, wouldn't you be susceptible if you're the books if 1 year Joey Chestnut said, you know what, I'm done with this, I want to make a little extra money, and just, you know, basically took a dive and said, oh, after three or four, my stomach hurts, all the unders cash, somebody else at big money wins, you bet the field on somebody. This is ripe for shenanigans. So I'm sure the limits on this are very low, but I would imagine Chestnut wins once again.
18: And we had, three great games in the World Cup on, the World Cup is always delivered. Every single match, it's been heightened drama, right? And you look at we got two matchups on Saturday, Morocco and Canada. Morocco, a slight favorite in this one to knock off our friends to the north. And then the late game on Saturday at 5 o'clock, get going, which is France and Paraguay. And obviously Mbappe in France, they are the betting favorite to win the World Cup. I think the last odds I see is a plus $1.85 for them to win the World Cup in the end. But when you look at France and Paraguay, Canada and Morocco, anything in the Saturday action interest you, Will, from a World Cup perspective?
19: I think France will probably win, which is not a profound prediction when you look at minus 550 on the three-way line. I'll probably stay away from the draw at plus 550. I know the draws have gotten home here, even at long odds in some of these matches. I will be betting Morocco-Canada draw plus 245. I had the draw, was it last Sunday, in the Canada match. And that was, I think, nil-nil until like the 93rd, 94th minute. It was a heartbreaker. I'll go back to the well. I'm getting ready to get hurt again. I'll go Canada-Morocco draw around plus 250 or so.
18: You know, I kind of like the over 3.5 goals between Paraguay and France. Mbappe, anytime he steps on the pitch, is just good for a goal or two. He really is. France has been dominant. Some people have made the argument that, you know, even if they fielded a second team, that they would be one of the, not the favorite, but one of the better betting choices as well. They're that loaded, that talented, that deep. When you look at the French soccer team and their national team, I think we're going to get goals here. I think we're going to get over 3.5 goals between France and Paraguay late game in World Cup action on Saturday. I think that's going to be fun, but it gets better and better as the World Cup moves along, Will. Every single match, all of it is filled with just such drama and such intrigue, and I think it's really captivated the American sports fan. I don't think there's any doubt about it.
19: What will your level of nerve be? What will you be like Monday night? Will this be when the U.S. plays Belgium? Will this be like Yankee playoff game? Will this be Yankee World Series game? As a fan, a sports fan here, what will you be like Monday?
18: I'll be locked in. It's not going to be NBA Finals, Knicks Spurs, but it's not going to be that. Rooting my Knicks home to win an NBA championship, but I don't know if it'll be Yankee level, but I'm into it. You're into it, right? Go USA. You're into it, Will.
19: Sure. Absolutely.
18: Billy from the year. They're on 4th of July. 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I'm Mark Melusis. It is VSiN Primetime right here on VSiN, the Sports Betting Network.
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26: We are back, VSiN by the Books, Dave Ross and Jensen Lewis. And Jensen, we're excited to have James Webb join the program here in a little bit, talking all things hot dog eating contest. He's the third betting choice to actually get it done. And we're having a little bit of fun here talking about the shows and the network and who we'd put in there. The people are speaking loudly. We got one from Jason H11 on X, and he says he'll take Mitch Moss as a dark horse in the VSiN hot dog eating contest. Jeff Burkett asks, how about some long shot odds on Ryan Kramer? So sneaky picks out there, Jensen, that we might have to combat with.
27: Very interested to see the rest of the day where the handicap is from the various shows and into the weekend. So a lot of fun with that one for sure.
26: All right, so we'll see what the other shows have to say. Hopefully we're not challenged, and hopefully we won't actually have to partake in said hot dog eating contest. A real treat to have back in the program here, former Major League Baseball general manager. He is the host on SiriusXM's MLB Network Radio. Give him a follow on X, Jim Duquette, GM. So we'll get to Jim in just one second here once we get that connection cleared up. But Jensen, it is going to be a lot of fun to talk to Jim about some of the things we were discussing here too. Certain teams out there, certainly in the Sunshine State, I should say, like the Marlins, that could be teams that we're looking at here in the second half that could add to their rosters. And Jensen, maybe these divisions aren't as clear cut as we might have thought a couple weeks ago.
27: Well, I think what's unique, too, is that you have the wild card races that are so congested, if you will, right now. Just even in the American League side, the Mariners had the final wild card spot and are only two games over 500. I mean, it is a lot of middling teams right now and tightly bundled together. So intrigued to see what happens into the final week of the first half next week. And then what teams are going to need to be really, really fast out of the gates to start the second half trying to get back into these pennant races.
26: We got some new series that will begin and some that are extending, like the White Sox and the Guardians. Wild game they played yesterday. The Pirates and the Nationals, by the way, very quickly, when I look at a series like that, I wonder how pivotal it could be for those two teams that have certainly wild card aspirations for those two teams. I do believe we have Jim Duquette now joining us here via phone. And again, former Major League Baseball GM. Check him out on SiriusXM's MLB Network Radio and give him a follow at Jim Duquette GM. Jim, great to catch up with you. Always to talk baseball here. Jensen and I were talking about this down there with some surprise teams that we've seen so far, i.e. The Tampa Bay Rays, say the Miami Marlins, and certainly the St. Louis Cardinals. Out of the last two that are currently not division leaders here in St. Louis and the Marlins, which one of those two do you think could actually make a real play and potentially upset the apple cart and make a real run at their divisions?
0: Yeah, I tell you, it's fun, right, when you get new teams in the mix. And I think with both of those two in the National League, by the way, is, I mean, they're just crushing the American League. I know Jensen loves the American League, but no. The National League is all about this year. But I will say this, that Miami, I think, is a team that you really have to keep an eye on. I'll tell you why. You know, they've been consistent on the offensive side. It's been, I think I saw 11th best offense over the course of the season, and that's perked up here lately because they've been in Colorado. But they've been pretty good, and they've gotten healthier. Well, what gets me excited about them is their pen has been good for the most part since June, and their starting pitching since June 1st was the best in the National League in terms of ERA. So they have righted the ship a little bit on the starting pitching side of things. And, you know, Alcantara hasn't been perfect, but I think he's been, you know, like last year, he was a second half type pitcher. They have Eury Pérez off the injured list. Like, Max Meyer has been, I think, their best, most consistent guy all year. Like, they have enough weapons, I think, now, especially if they go out and make a deal of some kind. So I'm really bullish on Miami. Not so as much with St. Louis because their pitching, I think, has taken a little bit of a step back in the last month, and that's kind of what I thought would happen with them, unless they go out and make, you know, a trade for a starter and a reliever. I think they're going to need a couple of relievers. I think as the season goes on, they may fade. So that's kind of my rough overview of those two particular teams.
27: Great minds think alike, Duke. Always great to catch up with you. And to that end, I know this is a time that starts to get very busy for front offices, taking lots of calls, establishing market value for top players, guys on expiring contracts, what have you. Of the current playoff teams right now, if the playoffs started today, and we know we still got half the year to go, is there a team that you would buy a little ROI, you think the best days are ahead of them, and that can be in conjunction with the deadline coming up in August? And would there be a team you'd be selling right now? Like, they've kind of peaked, and you don't think they're sustainable from where they are of those current teams that are occupying playoff spots right now?
0: Okay, yeah. So I think those are, you know, it's an interesting question because I think about 20% of the teams or so July 1 of last year ended up falling out of the playoffs, I think is what if I'm not mistaken, in terms of the statistics, it's kind of been constant over the last few years. You see a little bit of turnover. You know, in terms of teams that I am buying, I'm buying the Mariners. They still haven't hit their stride yet, but man, I mean, when you watch Bryce Miller last night and then you watch how good their pitching has been, I know their bullpen's a little shaky. It has been a little shaky there with Munoz at the end, but that's going to get fixed. Like Gary DePoto, their president of baseball operations, he's going to fix that. So I'm bullish on the Mariners kind of taking off. The team that I'm not quite sure about is the one that kind of leapfrogged over them in Texas. Just because, you know, I think they've had a couple of injuries. Now, their president of baseball operations, Chris Young, is going to be aggressive too. But I'm not convinced that this offense, now that, you know, Seager has gone down again with another injury, and Lankford, their best hitter, is out now with another injury. So I'm a little concerned about those two in particular. You know, I think that's my view on the American League. I'll go quickly to the National League. You know, I think that the Cubs, I'm still bullish on. They started to take off again. I'm really high on them. I kind of talked about the Cardinals already. And I think the other team that I'm a little concerned about, and you know, give them credit because they've gotten into the mix, but the Nationals, you know, I don't know if they can sustain this offense. It's been unbelievable, one of the best already in this sport. But the starting pitching was good in June. I'm not believing them after, you know, just with 1 month of success. So the Nats are one team that I'm not sure they can hang on. So those are a couple anyway, kind of looking at it from the league perspective, both leagues.
26: Jim, when I go back to last year, I believe at the break, the Blue Jays had a 3-game lead in the American League East, and I think we all kept waiting for the Yankees to run them down. They got close, but they didn't do it, and we saw how that played out in the postseason. This year, right now, as we get close to the 4th of July, they're 4 games of Yankees behind Tampa Bay, and yet they're still the betting favorite here, -$1.15 in the betting market here, to win this division. We assume they're going to get the reinforcements. We don't know about Aaron Judge. I mean, they are 4 games back, Jim. Is there not panic time in the Bronx, but how do you break down that two-horse race in the East?
0: Well, you know, I mean, it's not panic time, you know, but I think in New York, the Yankee fans are starting to panic a little bit because, you know, this offense has been historic. And they panic over a 2-game losing streak sometimes. So now that's 7, you can imagine what it's like. But it's, you know, overall, the offense, you know, during this stretch has been pretty rough, you know, and it's, you know, there's a reason for it, I think. It's not just, you know, their approach like Aaron Boone talked about over the last couple of days, but it's been, you know, no Judge, no Stanton, no Grisham. You know, so I think there's, you know, specific reasons as they get healthy. I think that's going to turn around. The big question is, can they hang in there for now until those guys get healthy, right? That's the biggest issue for me at the moment. And I am a little concerned that they can chase down Tampa for the division because of this offensive downturn with them. And so, you know, they have a big series coming up. I know Minnesota's been better than people think. You know, it's at home. They usually, Yankees have had their way with the Twins at Yankee Stadium over the years, over like a 15-year period, not just the last couple of seasons. So they need to get on track there before they play Tampa, which is coming up again, you know, right after, I think, the Twins series. So, you know, some of this upcoming is really going to be important for them. You know, and they're built right now on their starting pitching, and, you know, their bullpen's been good enough, but, man, they got to get healthy on that offensive side. And if they do, then I think they have that chance to catch them.
27: Duke, last 20 seconds with you. Do we get a Tarek Skubal trade before the deadline, or do you think Detroit tries to keep together in a very beleaguered American League?
0: I mean, that's going to be the biggest name, right, in 3 weeks. If they can't make up any more ground, the American League's so friggin' mediocre that, you know, and their pitching has started to figure some things out here that I'm not convinced that Skubal's going to get traded. I'm really not. So we'll see where it goes, boys, but I'm hopeful that he stays with them.
26: We love hearing you on SiriusXM's Major League Baseball Network Radio. We love having you on the program here, but I wish you were in New York to save my Mets, Jim. It's a disaster for the Metropolitans. We might need you back in Queens. We're going to come back.
0: Not savable, man. Not savable. Not this year.
26: It's a disaster, Jim. We appreciate your time. We're back with our best bets next.
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8: 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You know who else is respected, watched, and feared? Joey Jaws Chestnut in the annual Nathan's Famous Hot Dog Eating Contest, America. Here we go. We're dressed for the occasion.
9: Yes, now we are. I called you on the way in, and I told you, like, do you have a USA shirt? Let's go. And then you kind of hung up on me. You were like, I got one. I got to go. I'm like, okay.
8: Well, I was walking to my car, and then I was like, oh, shoot. I didn't really, like, take this into account. So what did I do? I went above and beyond. I got all the goods. Got the bad day to be a hot dog hat. My American flag, which I, by the way, have about 100 of these at my house. So if anybody wants some little plastic American flags, I have far too many. Yeah, I'm ready to go. The sunglasses, I think, are pretty peak as well.
9: You eat hot dogs?
8: Like, love hot dogs.
9: I don't like hot dogs.
8: What?
9: Yeah. I mean, I shouldn't say that. It's not that I don't like hot dogs, but at the cookout, 9.5 times out of 10, I'm choosing the burger.
8: Oh, no. I'm hot dogs all day, especially the cheese-injected hot dogs. Like, the best. Yeah. It's funny you mentioned
9: Justin
8: this, though.
9: Agreed on which take? The burger take? Yeah, okay. Thank you very much.
8: Yeah, boo.
9: I'm talking to our producer, who none of you can hear about.
8: When I walked in the door today, one of our, like, awesome security guards here at Circa, who we see every day, I asked her, I was like, oh, she said happy 4th of July, early 4th of July. And I was like, oh, yeah, do you like the 4th of July hot dog eating contest? Because I was going to tell her we had George Shea on, because, like, a legend. And then she's like, I don't eat hot dogs. I don't do that. And I was like, soul-crushing!
9: You know what's funny is I was talking to somebody yesterday, last night, and they had brought that up, and she was like, you know what's so dumb? And I was like, what? And
8: she's
9: like, the hot dog eating contest.
8: And oh!
10: Dead to me.
9: I leaned in. I was like, that's one of the best sporting events of all time.
10: Dead to me. I am glad that I wasn't there to get on the soapbox about that one. However,
9: I defended the honor.
10: It can be a tough watch if you are uncomfortable watching people not chew, gorge themselves, and dip food into like vats of water and other beverages. However, let's get into the nitty-gritty of this thing, though. Because like I've mentioned to you all week, weather is really going to play a factor in this thing. It does not feel like record-chasing weather. Triple digits out there today in Coney Island, but there's supposed to be some rain overnight that'll take a little bit of the edge off. Cloudy morning tomorrow, but in the 11:30 to 12:30 Eastern range, when all this is going down, we're going to be about 95 degrees, humidity in the high 40%. Slight wind, nothing crazy, but the headline here, hot and humid. How is that going to impact these guys? I know Mitch and Paul yesterday had Derek Heavy D. Hendrickson, who lives here in Vegas, in studio on the show. He was talking about the weather and how much it impacts things. Also, as we learned from George Shea yesterday, the state of the hot dogs and buns plays a big role. If they're cooked too close to when they're being served out there, if they've been sitting out too long, the buns can dry out. The hot dogs can get rubbery. There's a lot of layers to this thing that have to go right for you to have a record-breaking performance.
9: Yeah, I thought the point about if it's too hot, you know, like that the buns get stale and you got to waste time now dipping them, I think, a little bit more often, and that affecting the time. But the humidity, I would assume, because it's going to be, what, rainy? Or intermittent showers?
10: It shouldn't be raining,
9: but it should be humid.
10: Time. Yes, it'll be humid. It's raining overnight.
9: The buns should maybe not dry out as much only because it should be humid. So that should
10: potentially
9: help.
10: Yeah. I lean under on Joey Chestnut's total. No ultimate play here. It's already been bet down from 72.5 to 70.5. If you got on it earlier this week, like we discussed on Wednesday, I think that was a smart angle. Last year, 70.5 was the exact number that he fell on, which if you remember, was the closing number as well. So you ended up getting a push if you played the 70.5 a year ago. But that was perfect weather. That was 77 degrees, slight breeze. Mickey Sudo on the women's side. I feel like everyone outside of Joey Chestnut last year had an off year. She only had 33. And I'm mad at myself. Bad journalism by me yesterday when we had the GOAT and like introduction extraordinaire George Shea on the program, not to follow up. If you remember, he said something along the lines of she didn't have this year. She hasn't had the same amount of time to practice and prep as she had in years past. And so I was doing a little bit of digging online this morning to see what I could find. Nothing interview wise, but I did find an article that in May she graduated from Hillsborough College, going back to school for dental hygiene. She's also a mother of three. So I wonder if just like the compounding of going back to school changed up her eating schedule. Her individual total has already been bet down from 40.5 to 38.5. But the over under combined hot dogs and buns for Sudo and Chestnut is 110.5. I do really like the under on that. For her side in general, and I think there's a little bit of intrigue for me, at least on the women's side, I like the winner without Sudo because she's dominant, right? Like both of the Chestnut and Sudo are going to win. They're massive minus 2,500 favorites on Chestnut's side, minus 2,000 or thereabouts for Mickey Sudo as well.
9: She's down at minus 1,200.
10: I think that's insane.
9: Okay.
10: She is in a class of her own on the women's side. It's not close, even with her not being as prepared as she would want to be. Sure. Michelle Lesko, though, at number two, minus 200, I think, is actually very cheap on her. She won the year Sudo couldn't compete. Mayoi Ibahara from Japan, who kind of leapfrogged her in recent years, she isn't in the competition this year. And I know a lot of people are talking about Dominika D as an up-and-comer. She's plus 250 in the finish second, like the winner without market. Rookie last year finished third with 21.5, just 1.25 back of Lesko. But that, again, was a down year for everybody, including Lesko. I don't think she can eat 30. You know what I'm saying? She has so much veteran experience in this. This other girl, I think that her price is cheaper and people are buying in on her because they know about her because she's like a TikTok eater. And so I think that's driven the price down a little bit. Lesko should be more than a $2 favorite here. So I really like her to be in the winner without market. Sudo wins and then Lesko finishes second.
9: Interesting. I wonder if there's been some action on this only because while the outright market of just who's going to win among the women is still up, winner without has been taken down. It is no longer up. And
10: I'm changing things, guys.
9: I was going to say, there's a couple of other like women's markets here, too. The exactas, not up there anymore either, the straight forecast. So maybe there is something happening. You see this? I mean, the odds are dipping on Sudo because this is a little bit dated, minus 1,600. As I mentioned, she's down to minus 1,200. Yeah. So there might be, let me see, keep this up. So let's see. Yeah, let's go 8-1. That was 7-1.
10: Yeah, these odds are off because that doesn't even have D on the list.
9: Yeah, Dominica D is 20-1. Yeah, Laurel Marie. Yeah, so we're missing Dominica there. And then that's pretty much it. So D is at 20-1. So maybe a little action on D.
10: D, well, that's what I'm saying. Yeah. I think that she has been taking money, and I think it's wrong. Yeah. I think that's a fade. Also, she's been living in Seattle where it's like 60 degrees. You've got Lesko, who is in Tucson, even though it's not humid heat, you know, still 90 degrees out there today. She's more accustomed to those conditions, able to practice in it. She, for me, that is, even at minus 200, I think is a bet to make.
9: Sorry, well, I was going to say in totality. So what do you play?
10: Okay, I have a lot on the men's side as well. Yeah, but the women's, that's my favorite bet of this thing. It's minus 200. It's gross to have to play. You've got to do like multi-unit plays in order to get more bang for your buck. But I think it's cheap. On the men's side, I want to play this sound real quickly from George Shea yesterday in our conversation about James Webb and others. Take a listen.
11: I think of him as the future. And the reason for that is he's a very fierce competitor. And they all are. They all are. But some people, it's just like it means so much to them. I look at what James has done, and he has 7 world records. And he's a relative newcomer to the sport. But, you know, it's very difficult to distinguish in any meaningful way on numbers and on the 4th of July between Jeffrey Esper, James Webb, and Patrick Bertoletti, and for that matter, Nick Wary. They'll all be within 5 of each other. The question is, are you a gamer, right? Do you have that Michael Jordan kind of approach?
10: So I ended up playing Webb in the winner without chestnut market at 3-1, and then there's a massive price discrepancy on the Jeffrey Esper winner without market and the Joey Chestnut first, Esper second exacta market. 4-1 on the winner without market, 6-1 on the exacta. So okay, get the better number on what is essentially the same exact bet, because Chestnut's going to win this thing, barring one of his arms falling off. And even then, James Webb said on By the Books earlier this morning that he would still smash all of them with one arm.
9: Yeah, that was a good interview.
10: It was great. So make sure, like, you can listen to all of our shows in podcast form wherever you hear podcasts. Great interview with James Webb earlier today. So Webb, for me, he was just one hot dog and bun back of Bertoletti last year with 45.5. Okay. He had 52 in 2024. One of the things he said on By the Books this morning is that he thinks he can get in the high 50s. So he is right there. And as Shea said, if his competitiveness can be a differentiator here, give me Webb. And so, yes, you're going to lose one of those bets. But if you think that Webb or Esper can leapfrog Bertoletti when they're all in the same wheelhouse of about 5 hot dogs and buns, why not take a shot on a good plus money price?
9: Okay.
10: Man, I'm excited. Nobody, I am gassed up.
9: Nobody can tell.
10: Oh, it's I'm sad that I can't watch this with a lot of other people, because in the Pacific time zone it's going to be so early that nobody's going to hang out with me at 9 o'clock. 12,
9: you want to go to the book?
10: Would you really?
9: Yeah, let's go to the sports
10: book. Shut up,
9: let's
10: would
9: go.
10: You?
9: Yeah, let's go to the sports book.
10: I'm so down, it's crazy. I am, yes, producer Justin just chimed in the ear too. Let's get it going. Right. I am so excited for this.
9: Durango Saturday morning, let's go.
10: What a time to be alive. Yes. Okay. Durango Saturday morning. Anybody want to come join us out here in Vegas? Come on down. We're going to hit it up. Crazy to think, by the way, as we're talking about these massive numbers, how far this thing has come. 1972, the first Nathan's Famous hot dog eating contest. The winner, Jason Schechter, 14 hot dogs and buns. You could do that.
9: No, I could not. The fat joke?
10: No, what? We got to step aside. Excited for our good buddy Will Hill to join the program, get some of his best bets on the day and more.
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35: 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It's Gil Alexander. Kelly Bidlin back in Las Vegas. Do we have a shot, Kelly, of Danny Higgins?
36: Oh, yeah, we do. Trying to push Dave Ross, Captain America, out of his job. Watch out, Dave. Danny's coming for you this weekend.
35: Yeah, happy 4th of July. Danny Higgins.
36: He's ready to rage.
35: Is that a bandana he's wearing? It's hard to see.
36: I know he's got a Stars and Stripes bandana there. I know he's going to be at a pool party barbecue. So Danny Higgins on 4th of July should be in rare form. I'm looking forward to it.
35: Can I give a shout out here? I'm doing this show this week. This is the first time we've ever done this, right? 9.5 years of a numbers game. This is the first time I've ever. Oh, that's not true. During the pandemic, I did shows from San Francisco also.
36: Yeah.
35: But this is the first time non-pandemic we've ever done shows from elsewhere. And someone asked me the other day on Twitter, hey, what are your favorite three spots in the marina specifically? Because we overlook the marina here. So I tried to think off the cuff of a couple places in the marina. I gave a breakfast burrito spot, a sushi place. But tonight, me and Deborah Song, fashion stylist, we are going to, I always say this, because it's one of the first meals I ever had when I moved to San Francisco. And I always say, if there is ever a day where I leave, it will be my last meal in San Francisco. We are having it tonight. It is a place called Tan Long. It is out by the Pacific Ocean. There's a place called Crustacean that ended up happening more in, you know, close by here in the middle of the city. And then there's one in Beverly Hills. But the original is Tan Long. It is a place that specializes, Kelly, in Dungeness crab and garlic noodles.
36: Vietnamese.
35: Found it. It is the greatest thing ever.
36: Yeah, this
35: so we're going to be there tonight.
36: This looks pumped. Damn good. Danny and I will hop on a flight after the show. We'll see you in a few hours. Yeah, make it for four.
35: Make it for four. I will.
36: This is really good. Yeah, you're going to enjoy this.
35: Oh, dude. It's the greatest thing ever. Chris Heath, I took a quick jaunt to Reno and signed up for Millions. The proxy said I was like the second entry this year. My favorite part of the trip was chatting with the fraternity in the sports book and at the tables, meaning other sports bettors, as we were just discussing. And Spike Magruder, Yankees, last 15 games, worst team in the American League, 4-11. Woof, tied for worst in MLB. By the way, it should be also pointed out, because we're doing the monthlies, as soon as midnight struck June 30th, or I guess let's say midnight the morning of July 1st, the Marlins decided to suck again.
36: Yep. Yeah, what are they giving up? Like 42 runs in over two games?
35: Not quite that much.

0: Back in, I thought I was, there was someone we were forgetting past 10, 12 years probably, where some of these guys have gotten a little older and gone over there. No, there's only three guys that have ever done it. Last one, Fred Funk in 2007. Then it's Craig Stadler and Raymond Floyd. Only three guys that have won PGA Tour and Champions Tour in the same season.
1: Fred Funk.
0: Fred
1: Funk. Whatever you reference. Was he a University of Maryland guy, or am I just making that up?
0: I have no idea where Fred Funk.
1: Let's see. By the way, what a great name, Freddie Funk. Okay, let's get to, I promised. Now, here's the thing with some of these things.
0: You're so annoying. Yes, University of Maryland. I am so tired of working with Gil Alexander with the, am I wrong or is it this? And I go to double check it, and 98% of the time, it's dead on right.
1: Well, I grew up there, so that's how I do that. American League West, again, logjam. Once again, atop the American League West here as we head towards the All-Star break. It is our Texas Rangers. By our Texas Rangers, we have the pre-flop season win total over on them. They are in a tie with the Seattle Mariners, who most people had and was the pre-flop division favorite. They're both 45 and 43. The Astros are 2.5 back at 43 and 46, and the Athletics are 3.5 back at 41 and 46. Angels, the only team not created like the others. And again, you can go through... You can go through the strength of schedule. I don't think it's very meaningful. By the way, they're all on the easy half of remaining schedules, largely because they play each other. So there's not much difference there. I don't have a bet here, Kelly. I mean, as much as I want to say the Rangers, because it will sort of corroborate my season win total over, do I trust them? Maybe, but plus 170 is not a good enough bang for my buck to play that. The Mariners, who I presume, you know, I, like many, believe they are probably the best team. I'm not playing them because I don't necessarily trust them. I had them one of the months this year. They're not a very fun team to deal with on a day-to-day basis. The Astros are 6-1, and you're like, well, shouldn't that be a bet? I don't really trust their pitching. Mm-hmm. So there's no bet in the end, and it's okay to not bet all of these, but it's interesting to look at.
0: Yeah, my first thought, and it sounds like you're kind of saying the same thing. My first thought on this one was all these numbers feel about right. And that's kind of where I was at on it. So I'm with you. There's not anyone that really jumped out to me on this.
1: Athletic 16-1. Yeah, no, can't do it. But I did again. Yankees in the AL East might be the call on all those.
0: Like you double that number. Yeah, you talk. Give me 25, yeah. 30-1. I'm interested in that A's price, right? Like, yeah, Astros is 10-1. I'm probably interested. Mariners is plus money. I'm interested. Does it all feel pretty right?
1: Football will be here soon enough. All right, so let's just look at some make miss playoffs here in the National Football League. We all did this for the guide. We picked all of our, not only our division winners, but our wild card teams. So I'm curious, Kelly, let's start with the AFC because your Buffalo Bills are involved in this. I'll tell you what my teams were in the guide, and then we could just go from there. Mm-hmm. I'm curious what yours are. I had the Ravens, Bills, Patriots, Chiefs, Texans, and Broncos as my, that was only six that I mentioned. Oh, okay. So I left out one. Who did I have as my seventh? I don't even remember now who my seventh was, but I know I had Ravens, Bills, Patriots, Chiefs, Texans, and Broncos as six of my seven. Those are all minus prices for making the playoffs. The closest in terms of the shortest, I should say, of those, the Texans at minus 180, I had them winning the AFC North. The Broncos I had as a wild card at minus 140. Those are the shortest of the bunch. I think the Jaguars were my other wild card at plus 110. Well, yeah, Danny tells me it is the Jaguars. Plus 110 is the yes on them. So I don't know, you know, who did I leave out, in other words? I guess that's the better question to ask. I left out the Bengals, who are minus 186, yes, plus 154, no. And I left out the Chargers, minus 168, yes, plus 140, no. Who did you have?
0: Yeah, just had to pull this up to make sure I had it right. I have, from the guide, division winners, Bills, Bengals, Jaguars, Chargers, wild cards, Ravens, Patriots, Chiefs.
1: Yeah, so we differed on the Bengals and Chargers, in other words.
0: Yes. Yeah. We did. So who am I leaving out? I'm leaving Broncos out.
1: Yep.
0: And I'm leaving Texans out. Yep.
1: Yeah.
0: Which

0: Texans was one of the no prices that I circled. And I don't know. The problem is it's a jammed AFC, right? There's nine teams. We basically just went over seven spots that you feel are pretty dang good here. The Texans, it's one of the ones I did highlight to talk about. The problem is that when you have a defense that good, Gil, right? Like, I do think they're going to be, close. So I don't know that I'm running to bet their no price on or to miss the playoffs at plus 150. I do like the Jaguars price, but I have them winning the division. I actually think I'm going to end up betting them to win the division. So I don't think I will be adding them in the make playoffs market, but I do like that. I just like the longer price for them to win the AFC South. And then the one that is jumping out to me, Gil, and I think I might bet this, Steelers to miss the playoffs, -160.
1: To miss.
0: Yeah,
1: yes, to miss.
0: Yeah.
1: So that was the other way I was going to put this. So let's reverse this. So obviously there's 16 teams in the conference. We touched on nine of them between you and me. The seven at the bottom, and we'll do them from best to worst in terms of the market, make miss. Steelers, Colts, Titans, Browns, Raiders, Jets, Dolphins. You and I believe none of those teams is going to make the playoffs.
0: No.
1: Don't have a chance.
0: Who would you be least surprised by if they did?
1: Colts, just because of the division.
0: Me too.
1: Yeah. But it should be noted once again, 23 different VSiN personalities did this exercise in the guide. Not one single one of the 23 had the Steelers winning the division, which isn't much of a surprise, but didn't have the Steelers even as a wild card.
0: Wow.
1: Which is pretty amazing. In our VSiN NFL betting guide. We'll talk NFC as well. Paul Carr on the World Cup coming back on a numbers game right here at VSiN, the Sports Betting Network.
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9: Nearly a shocker at the World Cup in Miami Friday night. Argentina, defending champs, ranked number one in the world, had to go overtime before eliminating Cape Verde 3-2. Lionel Messi scored in the first half, his seventh goal of this tournament. Then Colombia eliminated Ghana 1-0 in Kansas City. In the day game in Dallas, in front of 70,000 fans, Egypt on penalty kicks 4-2 over Australia. The U.S. plays Belgium on Monday night in Seattle. The Lakers are trading center DeAndre Ayton to the Wizards. The Knicks are signing center Andre Drummond. Two WNBA games. Las Vegas at home beat Chicago in overtime 98-90. And New York, 36 points for Breonna Stewart in a win over Minnesota 99-86. To baseball, the Dodgers got a grand slam in the seventh from Teoscar Hernandez and beat the Padres 4-3. Pods have lost seven straight. Yankees ended a seven-game skid, beating Minnesota 5-2.
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14: Slight chance of thunderstorms with fog in spots early overnight. Otherwise, mainly cloudy skies expected. Lows around 66. Westerly winds 5 to 10 miles per hour. I'm meteorologist Paul Trombley with your weatherology forecast on 95.3 and 99.1 The Score. 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
17: At the track, I am Mike Somich. He is Aaron Halterman, and it is a holiday this weekend, not for the reason that you think. Saratoga's back, baby. Let's go. My favorite track, the place where I learned about horse racing, grew up on horse racing. Extended meets. We'll see if this stays the same once we get Belmont back. But for this year, we get a monster weekend from Saratoga that overlaps with 4th of July weekend. Mr. Halterman, are you partying as well?
18: Top of the morning to you, Mr. Somich. I'm in a bright mood today. I know you are as well. Yes, I am partying. I didn't last night, but I am today because Saratoga is one day closer to kicking off. And yeah, it is. It's like a holiday. It's like Christmas for us. So yeah, very excited about that. Excited to talk about the few races. Very good couple of cards here to kick it off as well. Yeah, we like to hype Saratoga, but it kind of hypes itself with this opening weekend. It's very, very good racing.
17: Yeah, it's going to be a lot of fun. We got banger races on Friday, banger races on Saturday. We've got international horses coming in, which we've seen become more and more of a normal thing for some of these big turf races. I think this year especially going to be fascinating. We'll talk about the weather at Saratoga because pretty sure if you're watching this in the United States, you realize it's hot everywhere. That is going to affect the turf course very much, I think, in a specific way. We'll get to that a little bit later when we talk about these Saratoga races. But we've got a loaded show, so we've got to jump right into it here. We got to talk about the Stephen F. Foster, what went down with Magnitude, Baeza, Sovereignty, what we're doing next. Your boy Lagunos, I'm going to let you just drool all over him for a little bit longer. We got to talk about Golden Tempo, the decision to skip the Jim Dandy. We'll have previews from Saratoga's Saturday card, the Belmont Oaks, the Belmont Stakes, as well as the Suburban Stakes. We've got questions. We've got comments. We've got best bets. We also have Dave Weaver from FanDuel TV to talk about everything that's going down over there. Get his thoughts on what has been a phenomenal run of 20 plus years there at TVG/FanDuel and discuss Saratoga as well. But we'll start it out with the big daddy from last weekend. Magnitude gets the job done in the Stephen F. Foster. It caused Mike Somich to throw things at his television because Baeza, this time it was his fault, just stands there for a half second in the gate, misses the break, comes flying. I thought was still going to win the race at the top of the stretch, but Magnitude just finds a little bit more, digs in, and wins the Stephen F. Foster over Baez in second, Sovereignty in third. Let's start with Magnitude. How good is he? Is he the best older horse in training now outside of Forever Young, or are we even put him ahead of Forever Young at this point as he did beat him last time they faced each other?
18: I mean, as of now, you got to put him ahead. Now your betting dollars could do something different if they batch up again. And that's a story for another day. But as of right now, he has a win over Forever Young. Now he has a win over all the horses here in the United States on this side of the country, that lined up there in the Stephen Foster and, did it pretty easily. Got a great trip. But I mean, but he's a horse that can go out and make his own trip. And horses like that oftentimes do get great trips because of that talent level that they have early in their races. So, yeah, he's number one until somebody beats him. And look, I thought it was a really, really good race from him. Yes, he got a good trip. And yes, you leave him alone on the lead, he's always going to be tough to beat. But you mentioned it, Baeza and Sovereignty, who didn't fire much at all. They were both ranging up at the top of the stretch like they were going to make that interesting, and they couldn't do it. Sovereignty was not good at all. We'll get to him, I guess, in a second. And Baeza, like you said, you'd love to see him run a normal race. It's just, he's just the if-only horse, right? And it's incredible. But as far as magnitude goes, he's not an if-only horse. He's just rattling off wins, and he looked awfully good to me in that race.
17: Yeah, look, he is one of those unique horses that can win on the lead or win from a stalking position. And that makes him so dangerous because you have that versatility where if there is no speed in a race, he can just go. He can just go get the lead. If there is speed in a race, it's like, cool, no problem. I will sit right behind you and then make my move and be able to pass in the stretch and then make it tough to pass me. I thought this was impressive because he dug in. To me, that, like, yes, he got the right trip. Yes, he was alone on the lead. But Baeza was coming, man. Like, he was coming. And Magnitude did a very good job in being able to stretch out specifically kind of top middle of the stretch to reopen up by two or three lengths so Baeza couldn't get there right at the wire, because Baeza was absolutely coming. And I think that's the next thing we got to talk about. What do you do with Baeza? I mean, I was absolutely dead on correct. Runs the best race of his career. Buyer-wise, number-wise, everything, the best race we've ever seen out of Baeza. Steps forward second time out. You get the 6-to-1 price. But the idiot just can't walk out of the gate. Like, it just cannot get out of the gate. And you mentioned it, two back. It was more the starter's fault than it was his fault this time. He literally, like, had a sip of coffee before he decided to start running. He was just standing there. I don't know how you change that. I mean, obviously, Mott's going to try to. I keep getting 6-to-1 on Baeza. I probably keep betting Baeza and keep getting angry at him for not breaking. But it's the question of, what do you do with this horse moving forward? Are you just done with him? Or are you still price dependent on what you get?
18: I don't think you can be fully done with him because he's shown that ability in a lot of his races, but specifically the two races this year. We keep going back to the race two back where he kind of got held at the gate. And again, he almost beat Corporate Power and Skippy Longstocking. Those are two really nice horses. That was a very good race to almost beat them after that start. And then, you know, these horses need no introduction, and he was able to beat all of them but Magnitude here in the Stephen Foster. But I don't know. I don't know what you do, I guess, moving forward to him. I guess it depends on who he's up against and the price. The problem is he's probably going to be overbet next time out. Because the first race, it's like, yes, Corporate Power, Skippy Longstocking, you and I kind of like them, but, you know, they aren't the huge names, right? This race was huge names, and he passed Sovereignty like he was standing still. Wide of Barrio didn't really fire, but he passed him like he was standing still, too. So I think he might get over bet thinking, hey, he's going to figure it out eventually, and then he's going to win one of these. So who is he up against? What's his price? I guess that's the best way to answer it. But like I said a little bit earlier, he's the if-only horse. If only he could just break, or if only he didn't do other kind of crazy things in his three-year-old year, he might have 4 or 5 grade one wins under his belt. Instead, we're sitting here going, well, he did win the Pennsylvania Derby, but other than that, we haven't seen him win a big one. So he's frustrating, dude. And I could imagine you were definitely throwing things on Saturday because, again, you left the race and you bet him and you felt like, well, he may have been the best horse and he didn't win.
17: That was, I think you put that pretty well. Like, Saturday was the time to have him. At 6-to-1 against that field, that was when you wanted to bet him. Let's say he shows up at the Whitney. He's not 6-to-1. I'm not getting 6-to-1 on this horse again, right? And that's the problem. It's now you got to worry about the break, and he's going to be 2-to-1 or 3-to-1 because of how well he performed in this race despite not breaking. I mean, he dusted Sovereignty, and he gave him 5 lengths at the start. it's just what happened. Sovereignty did not fire. What's going on? Where's our Sovereignty of old, Aaron? What's happening this year?
18: Well, I mean, it's one of three things. He hasn't developed, which is number one, and what everybody seems to be thinking. I give two other possible situations that are going on here. Number two, remember last year, his first two starts weren't anything close to his next few starts. maybe he's just a horse that needs to get a few under his belt before he really gets going. Look, this was a bad race. I thought the race at Oaklawn was a pretty decent race. This was a bad one from him for sure. But let's remember, the second race out last year, he got beat by Tapan Street, and that horse is not that good. I mean, he hasn't came back to be much. So maybe he needs a little bit to get going. The other thing, maybe he needs a mile and a quarter. Maybe he is a horse that at a mile and a quarter, it'll make a big difference. His first two races have been at a mile and an eighth, and maybe it's a little too short for him. I think a lot of people are tending to lean to number one just because of how bad it was. Just saying maybe he's cooked. Maybe he just isn't going to develop. His next start, man, is crucial. If he runs that kind of race again, they'll just say the heck with it. So he's one to monitor. I was shocked. When he ranged up at the top of the stretch, I thought for sure he was running second. I just say that he kind of looked like a horse that was getting ready to fire. He was empty, Mike. So I don't know. It's one of those three things. I'm not sure which.
17: See, here's my thing. The Oaklawn race I thought was good. He just looked like a horse that needed one, right?
18: Yeah.
17: This one, he just didn't fire. I would much rather see him not fire and lose than see him fire and get beat.
18: Yeah.
17: Right? Because that tells you those are different problems. Not firing and losing means the horse just didn't have it that day. That happens all the time. That's not, to me, a big issue. When you fire and you lose, then you're just not as good as everybody else. See journalism, right? Like that's mm-hmm. a different style of problem. I think it's going to be fascinating to see how we're able to do this with Sovereignty specifically moving forward at Saratoga. Because if he fires and loses, then it's a different discussion. I don't really care that he didn't fire. Now, am I like running to the window to bet him at 6-5? No, not even a little bit. But I do think it's going to be interesting what his price is moving forward. And I'm not done with him. I mean, I think it's, again, he didn't fire. It happens. Like I think the Oaklawn race still shows that he's got it. It's the question of, are we going to see it every single time? And that's hard for a horse to do.
18: Yeah, no, it is. And he maybe, again, I still think I go back to like those first two races of last year, they weren't that good. And I just think maybe, you know, he's a huge horse. Maybe he just needs to run himself into that fitness level that it takes to compete at this top level. And so, again, I'm not reactionary to the fact of like, throw him out. It's over for him, but he's got to run better, you know, because the big part of it is they brought him back to win the classic, right? That's what they're aiming for. You know, right now after that, these two races, that's not going to win the classic. So he's got to get better in this next start or you really start to worry about, well, will they just retire him?
17: Yeah, we'll see. I mean, Mott, he knows what he's doing, man. Yes. I don't think they brought him back because they didn't think he progressed. I still am going to hold out hope that we get the good version of Sovereignty moving forward this year. Your boy Loganos wins again in the Wise Dan. Don't need to spend a ton of time, but I feel like we got to at least give a hat tip to Loganos, who's just a win machine at this point.
18: Absolutely. I had to talk about him. You can tell I get more excited with Loganos. He just wins again, and he's been doing it very easy the last couple of races, you know, for a turf race. You know, I never really see blowouts on the turf, although we did Saturday, but he's been doing it very, very easily. I don't know if he's going to be able to jump up to the elite company and do that. Probably not. But, man, in these grade twos and grade threes, single aim and move on, man. He is really, really a star right now at that level.
17: Tree DeVoe makes a decision on Golden Tempo, decides to skip the Jim Dandy, head directly to the Travers. I kind of wish we saw Golden Tempo in the Jim Dandy, but I'm not surprised. Probably not going to be a big field, probably not going to be a ton of speed, probably doesn't set up wonderfully for Golden Tempo. I think it logically makes sense to skip and just train up to the Travers. I would have liked to see him again because I'm still not a believer completely. So would have been nice to get one more eye test there, especially up at Saratoga where you got a unique racetrack.
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17: And now we are joined by the one and only Dave Ice Cold Weaver, someone I've watched on TV for many, many years and had the pleasure of meeting in person multiple times. Dave, how's it going, man?
26: A little crazy times right now for me, but you're going to keep watching me. We're still good. It's just been we'll talk about it, I'm sure, in the next few minutes here, but a little bit of a shift in the television landscape right now in horse racing.
17: Yeah, we appreciate you coming on, Dave, because that is one of the things that we wanted to discuss. I mean, I grew up on TVG. That's one of the ways that I always consumed horse racing. I loved being able to jump from track to track, having the talent on there, talking about their tickets. One of my betting strategies, like pressing my opinion, is from your Ice Cold Exactas. So having that access to people talking about the sport was huge in my development as someone who really enjoyed horse racing. And obviously, we have the news come down a few months ago that FanDuel is going to spin down a lot of that coverage. We saw a lot of good people let go at the end of last month. You're obviously staying on. We're going to have meets at Keeneland where it's going to be covered through the Breeders' Cup. We're going to have some of that coverage, but we're really losing something massive inside horse racing with TVG / FanDuel TV going away.
26: Yeah. And, it's kind of a two level phase out, I guess. A lot of people, you know, job reduction, on June 30th, so said goodbye to a lot of friends for the time being, at least working in this capacity with them. I'm sure we're all going to crossroads down the line, and a few of the lucky ones are going to go till November 30th, and I'm one of those. So I'm grateful that that we're going on. It's just sad. Yeah. So many messages, people reaching out that the reason I got into horse racing, watching you and Leso knock on the quarters late at night, it was just something that would put us to sleep in a good way. A lot of people said, you've been in our bedroom a lot. You put us to sleep a lot. And no offense taken in any of those. But it's true. You know, a lot of people probably would never even have got into horse racing if it wasn't because of, at that time, TVG and towards the end here in FanDuel TV. So I think it's a legacy that be able to carry, and everybody from the beginning that has been a part of this is going to be able to carry on. If you watched last week, and you probably would have thought it was our last show because there were a lot of crying. Mm-hmm. There was a lot of emotion, and there were a lot of goodbyes. But, and it almost for me, it's kind of survivor's guilt and a little bit that they're not working anymore and I am, and I have another 5 months or so. So it's just a terrible situation to be in and have to give those hugs and give those goodbyes. But we're going to march on and try to keep a little bit of momentum going into Del Mar. And I love Del Mar. I'm going to enjoy every moment putting my feet in the sand and getting to walk through the gates there and be a part of it and feel that ocean breeze. And then Keeneland, I just booked some flights. I'm there almost every day in October. And that's a track that I didn't get to do a whole lot of. Maybe been there, I don't know, 10 times over the 27 years, but I'll probably get as many days in this final meet as I did overall combined. So I'm just going to try to enjoy every moment of it, which I've done all along. You could probably tell if you ever watched me on the air, I'm enjoying it.
18: Yeah, for sure. And I met you one time and you're not going to remember it, but it was kind of, we were at Remington Park and I cannot remember how long it's been. I just kind of ran into you. I was like, oh my gosh, they sent you. That's cool. So I wanted to ask you, because one of the things I loved about, you know, FanDuel was that on-site coverage at some of the smaller places, right? We can talk Keeneland and Del Mar and Saratoga, all these places, but what was one of the places they sent you over your years that was smaller that you really, really liked? Because Mike and I always talk, it's like, man, some of these smaller tracks are great. So what was maybe one or two that you really liked to go to?
26: I went to some of the smallest tracks that exist. I went to Ajax Downs in Toronto, outside of Toronto one time. That was very interesting. Talk about a small track. But I would say without a doubt, if there was one just kind of obscure location that they dropped me in and said, you're going to work here, Ruidoso Downs, just an unbelievable feel, like a cowboy town. You know, there's just this strip of shops and restaurants that just makes you feel like you're in a movie. It's just unbelievable. And the track setting up in the pine trees and the red dirt, it just, and they've been going through some terrible things with fires and floods, and the uncertainty of racing continuing there on the thoroughbred side, at least, is devastating. But that would be the one track that I would say, especially as a small, maybe not even a small one. It might be my favorite track overall. It's definitely up there on the top of the list. But that would be the small track that I would say that if you've never been to and they do end up ultimately going forward with racing, check it out.
17: Some of those tracks where it's just the whole community is the racetrack. It's a phenomenal way to go see horses run and how involved everybody is and the size, the people that pack it. Like my wife is from Minnesota, going up to Canterbury. Like, it's amazing, yeah, the crowds that they get at Canterbury and the electricity and the energy that is going on at that smaller racetrack, which doesn't get a lot of love and from the general public in the horse racing world. You can find Dave over at Ice Cold Exacta over on X if you want to follow him and follow this last run that we're going to have over at FanDuel TV. He mentioned Del Mar and Keeneland both going to still be on air, so make sure you tune in. Make sure you check it out as it does wind down. Now, we've got Saratoga going this weekend, Dave, and we'll see if we get Saratoga on the 4th of July moving forward, if that's going to turn into Belmont. But what do you, when you look at Saratoga, what are you excited about? What are you expecting this weekend from the racetrack with it being so warm as well?
26: Well, that's another track that you just walk in there. If you don't smile when you walk past those lawn jockeys at Saratoga and you walk through that front gate, there's something wrong. That is just one of the happiest places on earth when you get back by the paddock and grab a picnic table. And I never get to the front side at Saratoga. I literally will just stay by the paddock, smoking a cigar and just walking. I might go watch one race over there, but I enjoy just that massive area to be able to hang out and see so many friends at Saratoga. But as far as the racing itself this weekend, yeah, a lot of grade one racing, a lot of good turf racing. I looked at a few of the races on that Saturday card. Do you want to talk about any of them?
17: Yeah, let's kick it off with the Belmont Oaks. We're going to talk about some of those great stakes, but I think the Belmont Oaks specifically is one of the more wide open races. We've got some Euro invaders that are coming in. They're going to take some money, but there's a lot of very good U.S. horses as well that are going to be up there. So let's start with the Belmont Oaks and what your take on it is.
26: I like a long shot. I don't know if she'll be as big of a price as she is on the morning line. That's the number five horse, Storm's Wake. She's already a graded stakes winner. She hasn't won a race this big yet, but she was a really good second last time out. I'm a big fan of the Thoroughgraph numbers. Her last race, and it was the fastest she's ever ran, and a lot of people say, well, maybe it's a fluke. You can't do that again. You get a bounce. If she runs her last race, she ran a five. That's the fastest number of anybody in the entire field. And a lot of that is because you're wide. When you're going wide, you're getting more credit for traveling more ground. But if she gets any sort of a trip in here, which Dylan Davis typically likes to work out, she's going to come rolling late. So I'm going to take the 5-4 Storm's Wake as my long shot play in here, 10-1 on the morning line. I hope I get that.
18: I think it's a good pick, and I think you will get it. Listen, that race is loaded with talent. So that horse has been right there with them as well. And like I said, you're going to get, I think, probably double the price of some of those other ones. Let's go one race further to the Suburban, which is, look, we just saw the Stephen Foster. It was a great race. You know, we have the heavy hitters. This kind of feels like just the cut that's just a little bit below that group, right? But it's still a really good race. Really interesting. You got the returning, champion from last year coming back to try to defend that title this year. What do you like in the Suburban?
26: That's who I like. I like the defending champ, Phileas Fogg. And Kendra Carmouche seems to have the keys to this one. He got back aboard last time out, picked up an easy win. It was against a soft field, but we know how good he is. He's won this race before. He's grade one placed. He has speed, but he doesn't have to be on the lead, as he has shown in a few of his stakes wins last year. I hope he is on the front because that's where he likes to be. But if he's sitting second, maybe a few lengths off, not going to be a panic situation for Kendrick. And you take a look at some of these other horses like Hit Show and Antiquarian. They've been facing some of the top horses for sure. And that means they're going to get bet. Forge Steel just got scratched out of the Stephen Foster to run in this spot. Instead, he's going to get bet. That might give us a little bit of a price on Phileas Fogg.
17: Yeah, a horse that loves Saratoga as well. Before we go into the Belmont Derby, I do want to ask you, you mentioned Theragraphs and that you liked using the sheets to be able to handicap. I've always been a DRF guy. I use some other tools
26: now.
17: I'm
26: a DRF guy too.
17: And so, but tell us about Theragraphs, because we haven't had anyone on the show that specifically has mentioned it before. So how did you get into using the sheets? And is that your, like, so you do use DRF as well. Is that, what else do you use as a handicapping tool?
26: I mean, I use as much as I can get. I'm in Equine Edge. I'm in DRF. I'm in Theragraph. I like to look at workouts, and that might be a little bit overkill. You know, you're just pulling away at too many different things, but I just want to make sure that I'm seeing everything from as much as I can possibly get, and make sure that they're all kind of the same. And sometimes there's a Theragraph number that's just so low that handicapping on the form, I just wasn't seeing why the horse was so fast, and maybe go back and watch a replay and say, oh, that's why he was 7 wide around both turns. But yeah, information is key, right? And it's not cheap. And I'm fortunate in some of these to be able to have them provided to me. Others I'll pay for if I feel it's valuable enough to me. So there's nothing that I won't look at if I have access to it.
18: I love it. And there's a lot of tools out there right now that we didn't have even 5-10 years ago. So yeah, definitely a lot of things you could put in your arsenal.

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15: Belmont Derby, we got to talk that. I think this is the race of the day on Saturday. It is kind of the featured race as well. So, big field here again on the turf. Do you like a price here? Do you like a little bit of a shorter price? Who do you like the Belmont Derby?
16: Yeah, this is another one with some international flair to it, with Godolphin and Charlie Appleby coming over with Pacific Avenue. William Buick, one of the fantastic riders in all of the world, is going to come over and try to do his thing. You have some other European horses coming, like the nine-horse Tudor Roll. But I like a local horse. Well, not a local horse, but a horse that is based here in the U.S., and that is the three Remember Mamba. Oh, it's a grade one race, and Jose Ortiz is in it, so just give him the trophy. That seems to be the way that it works these days with what he has done in the thoroughbred racing. It's just incredible. I was looking at his numbers at just the most recently concluded meet at Churchill Downs. Not to date throughout the year. Just at that meet at Churchill, he earned more than $11 million. There are a lot of jockeys not that bad. Don't earn $11 million in 5 years. Combined, yeah. Their whole track. So he's on some quite of a roll. I think it's going to continue that momentum here with Sherita Vo and Remember Mamba. So you knew you were going to get one of them sometime during this half hour or so. It's the ice cold Exacta. This will be the race. It's the Belmont Derby. I like the three Remember Mamba, and I do think that the six horse Pacific Avenue is going to run a huge race. Coming over from Ireland, was racing the UAE prior to that a little bit, and in Great Britain. So he's a really, really nice horse. He gets second. So it's the Jerome Bettis. I don't know if there are any Steeler fans out there, but we're going 36.
6: One more question just about the turf course in general at Saratoga. We know there's heat rolling across the entire country. We've seen that turf course play to speed at certain times.
16: Yeah.
6: Do you have any concern? Because, like, in the back of my mind, I'm like, I'm ready to just switch to all speed handicapping on the turf this weekend if it does play out in the way it may. Do you have any concern for some of these Euros coming over and facing this firm of a turf course that could be speed favoring at Saratoga?
16: Even the horse that I like, Remember Mamba, is not a speed horse. So it actually wasn't anything that even crossed my mind until you brought it up. But we have seen some really fast. I think Belmont even more so. A few years ago when they were going like track record in those 5.5 furlong sprint races, but it could happen at Saratoga as well. Now that you mention it, I'm a little bit worried, but I'm going to stick with it.
6: Yeah, it's something I'm going to be watching on Friday. It's just, what is this track, the turf specifically, going to play like? Because it has not rained. My parents, luckily for them, are up in Saratoga already, so they've been giving me the weather reports, and it's going to be hot. So we'll see how that turf course plays out. Dave, thank you very much for the time here. I know it's a very bittersweet time for you. Really appreciate everything you did. I'm always going to call it TVG. I can't help it. TVG and all that you did there for us. Again, it was instrumental in me getting into horse racing, so I really appreciate everything that you guys did. You can catch the coverage at Del Mar, at Keeneland, through the end of November there. Enjoy those racetracks. There couldn't be a better ambassador going on site and being able to watch and talk about those horses. So we'll be watching and enjoy the last couple months of this.
16: Yeah, we've got to do a lot of fantastic things. Got to go to a place like Dubai, which that never would have happened. I was on the front page of the New York Times sports section. Remember, we did do a sports betting show, More Ways to Win. I got to do Radio Row, got to talk to Micah Parsons and Sean Alexander and Eric Dickerson. And, you know, to be horse racing is horse racing, but to be able to crack out a little bit into sports as well, which I love, was a great opportunity. So there's a lot of things that have come out of this that I've never would have dreamt about being involved in otherwise. So very grateful.
6: We'll have to get you on VSiN as well, as we got a weekend show still talking about sports once the football season rolls around. I know you love to bet the NFL.
16: Sign me up.
6: Dave Weaver, thank you very much for the time. I really do appreciate it. All right, Aaron. That was Dave Weaver. I'm kind of sad. Like, I know a lot of people will talk about TVG and say, well, it's not the best thing. Like, it was incredible for the sport. I don't really understand the people that are throwing fun at it. If you don't enjoy it, don't watch it. Like, whatever. But the fact that you were able to have people talking about horse racing for a large period of the day. I'm talking like you could turn it on. And at 10 a.m. on the West Coast, they're talking horses. At 9 a.m. on the West Coast, they're talking horses. They're talking about the pick six carryovers. They're talking about everything that's going on inside the sport, giving you access with interviews. I'm going to miss having it on. It was something that I consistently had on as I'm not going to say background noise, front ground noise, I guess, because I was watching it. But it's really a bummer that TVG / FanDuel TV is going away from this style of horse racing coverage that we've had for 20 plus years now.
15: It's awful. It's awful. And, you know, look, with Dave Weaver and his ice cold, right? Like, whether you like Dave or not, and I happen to like him, by the way, but whether you like him or not, you know what that is. He branded himself. It was something that was a thing on the show. You always knew it. You always remember it. You always kind of tune in to see which one it's going to be or how many times he's going to do it. And that's the kind of stuff that builds a fan base over time, right? And who picks that up? Where is that going to go? Yeah, you can turn on FanDuel and you can watch racing, But where's the personality in it? You know, where's the flair in it? Who's in, you know, past Dave Weaver, who's the person that's going to go out and tell us the hidden story behind this horse that you already liked because you bet him? And now it's like there's some kind of amazing story how this horse got to the track. That's all gone. And so it's an awful thing. And there's no way around it. And, you know, we're not going to sugarcoat on the show. It's terrible that it's going away.
6: And on top of that, a lot of people who we both know losing their jobs because of it, right? That were phenomenal for the industry. And it's not just the people on air. The people behind the scenes also who worked very hard to give you a produced TV show that made it more entertaining to watch the races. And that's what TVG FanDuel is. It was entertainment. And it was, you know, you got 30 minutes between these races. These people are making that 30 minutes fun. And that's not something that is simple to do. It's something that takes a lot of work. And so it's very much going to be missed. So enjoy it while you can, right? We're going to still have coverage at Del Mar. We're going to still have coverage at Keeneland. Make sure that you tune in to FanDuel TV as the lights slowly go out over there. All right, let's move forward, Aaron, here. We got to talk about Saratoga on Saturday. And you've got a best bet for Friday as well. So a little Friday talk. We're going to start out with the Belmont Oaks Stakes here. Grade one. We talked a little about with Dave. I think one of the fascinating things is going to be speed on this turf course and how this turf course plays. Watch it on Friday. See if my hypothesis is right. We saw a track record set at Aqueduct because of, because of the heat, the second to last race ever on the turf course. I think we're going to see a very, very fast turf course at Saratoga. Now, does that mean speed? We'll find out. But it's definitely something that's in the back of my mind here as we head into the Belmont Oaks Stakes, where your favorite is going to be a horse coming over from Europe, Abashiri, who is 5-2 on the morning line. Charlie Appleby, William Buick traditionally do very well in this style of race. Coming off of two very, very, very good races, very tough races over there in Europe, two back-to-back grade ones. Are you going here? Are you going somewhere else on top?
15: I couldn't go with a European shipper here, but just not enough for me to kind of sink my teeth into on a 5-2 favorite. And I actually think our division's pretty good right now for the 3-year-old fillies on the turf. I think we have some really nice horses. I think we have a couple of nice horses that aren't even here, as well. Even Dave Weaver's horse at 10-1, Storm's Wake, that's a nice one. Didn't end up going with the 5 though. I went number 10, Imagination the Lady, in this spot.
6: My girl.
15: I think she's proven that she's pretty darn good. I mean, a really nice 3-year-old season, 2 wins, and then a 4th in the Breeders' Cup Juvenile Fillies, a turf. That's fine. Came back to Appalachian off a layoff, 2 races back at Keeneland and ran very well. Tough luck loser there. And then in the Edgewood, got the job done, you know, second race off the layoff and another really, you know, blanket finish, a lot of good performances there. I think the mile and an eighth, Mike, is a big key for Imagination the Lady. We're stretching out here. We haven't been a mile and an eighth yet. She's really bred to go this distance, if not farther. I really like number 10, Imagination the Lady here. I think she's going to get a pretty good trip, kind of in the middle of the pack. I don't know how the turf's going to play. You may be right about speed, but I think it's going to set up pretty nicely for her if it plays fairly. I like number 10, Imagination the Lady, quite a bit in this spot.
6: You know, I love this horse. I picked her last time in the Edgewood. She was able to get home for me. I think she is the class of this group in the U.S. I think she's the best U.S. horse at this level right now, this 3-year-old filly class. I wouldn't be surprised at all if she wins. I wouldn't be surprised if Abashiri wins here, the 8 horse who's shipping in. I actually like Kensington Lane at 10-1 at Moore coming over from Europe because of the speed angle. I hate that Joel Rosario is riding this horse like any other rider, and I probably pick Kensington Lane in this spot. I'm going to go to the rail. Give me the one horse, Just Aloof, who I think is set up to run a massive race in this spot. It's Chad Brown at Saratoga. Obviously, that is a positive. I thought the Edgewood was a really good race, only lost by a neck to Imagination the Lady, but finished 4th, so it looks worse on paper than it actually was. That race is a lot closer than you might think. And Just Aloof, I thought, got a pretty rough trip in that race. Was kind of forced wide early or forced wide late in that race. Didn't really get to save a ton of ground on the first turn. Now you get the rail in what is an absolutely paceless race. No one wants the lead. I would not be surprised if the horse that ends up on the lead here is Just Aloof. And Just Aloof walks the dog, able to go gate to wire here in a relatively slow pace. I do think Kensington Lane's interesting because of that speed factor, but I have no clue what Joel Rosario is going to do on a European horse who's never touched a turf that's going to be as fast as it's going to be on Saturday. So I'm going to go with the one. Go with Chad Brown, the other Chad Brown, at 8-1 here to win the Belmont Oaks.
15: Yeah, I said it right when you said it. Good pick. I had two horses circled as you have to talk about these slash use these horses in your wagers. And the 10, Imagination Lady, was one, and the other one was the number one, Just a Loop.
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15: I bet Just a Loop last time out in that Edgewood, and I thought the horse ran really, really, really well. And I think she's the other one. Getting the extra distance of a mile and eighth is really going to help. I think she's bred to do it. I think she's screaming for that distance. And so I'm with you. I think it's, like I said, I think it's a really good pick. I went back and watched the replays of all these horses. I just think Imagination the Lady has a little bit better turn of foot late than just aloof. So I ended up going with the 10 on top, but I like your pick of just aloof. And look, I think it's a horse, you know, obviously two races, a two-year-old were very good, two wins. Really, I think this is a strong crop. I think a lot of years, the performances by just aloof in the Appalachian and in the Edgewood would have won other versions of that race. I think this year we got a good group. I think she's running well and just haven't been able to get it done. I think she can get it done here. So I think it's a really, really good pick.
6: Yeah, I think the added distance is going to be a positive, right? Justify on the top, Galileo on the bottom. A mile and an eighth is going to be a good thing. I think you saw that in the Appalachian. The mile is just not where she's going to be her best. And I do think stretching out to a mile and an eighth, we're going to get a different version of this horse. The other Chad Browns, the six, Fitz Wright, spelled F-I-T-Z, Fitz, right? It won the Wonder again. Has some tactical speed, has a win over the Saratoga course, 6-1, Flavian Pratt. Any interest here?
15: I put the horse in third. So yes, I would say I'm interested. It's going to depend on, you know, the decisions I make when the other races, as far as how deep I can go and maybe, you know, the pick fours and the pick fives, but you know, exactas and tries. Yes, the six fits right. Makes sense to me. You mentioned just aloof could get the lead. I agree. I also think the six could. And I think it's kind of that weird situation of which brown horse are they going to send and which one are they going to kind of sit in what should be a stalking position with these two horses. You look at Fitzwright last time out, kind of set a couple of lengths off the lead, you know, two races back, kind of the same thing. Not a horse that really wants it, but could fall on it. So, I've got the six in third. I'm pretty interested to see what this horse does as far as a trip standpoint goes. I also thought it was interesting, Flavian Pratt aboard this horse and not just aloof. He had rode them both multiple times. He's on Fitzwright, probably because, hey, this horse has been winning, you know, versus just aloof who hasn't. I don't really see it as a huge negative, but still, I think it's a positive for Fitzwright that Flavian Pratt is aboard.
6: Yeah, I think it's definitely a positive. But I mean, look, Manny Franco more than capable of getting a Chad Brown horse home at Saratoga, right? I don't think it's a massive loss there, especially like, yes, Fitzwright could find the lead. I think it's just aloof that most likely finds the lead, especially from that rail post. And a lot of it's going to depend on what the three Kensington Lane decides to do, because Kensington Lane, we might as well talk about the Euros now. Kensington Lane, the three and the number six, Abashiri. Two shippers that we have coming in here, and shippers have done very well when running in this race, specifically Appleby, who we'll get to here in a second. Kensington Lane was last time out was in that Irish Thousand Guineas and lost to Abashiri, but this is your pace, right? Like it theoretically, if the European speed travels to the U.S., it is likely that the three could be on the lead if Rosario decides to go. I think that's going to be a big part of the question mark here in this race is whether or not he goes. I do think this horse also will appreciate firmer ground. This is the one of the two Europeans where I think that firm will matter, because you do see a lot of

0: say, okay, I want to bet this horse at a shorter price. And so I went with I went to Kensington Lane next, and I saw the same thing you did. I mean, yes, this is the horse that, if that European speed translates to the United States, which is a big if, okay,
1: yes,
0: we'll start with that.
1: If.
0: But if it does, yeah, it does kind of feel like in a paceless race, this horse could be on the lead. But you mentioned it, it's not really a sinned rider that's on Kensington Lane. It's kind of one that does the opposite of that a lot of times. If Luis Saez was on his horse, let's say, you'd kind of feel a little bit more confident the horse would get up to the front. So there were enough signs to go, hey, if this horse is a big enough price, I get it. I ended up passing Mike, but I do get it if you want to play Kensington Lane. Or, listen, if you wanted to say, hey, Abashiri, the 8 horse, it's Appleby, Buick is coming over to ride, I think this horse will just circle him. Hey, I understand it. I just personally am going to try to take a stand against the two European shippers in this spot.
1: Well, you got to take a stand against somebody, right? I wish, okay, so before I move on, I wish it was John Velasquez, who is going to ride a European horse later. Like, if he was on the 3, I'd probably have the 3 on top. But unfortunately, my arch nemesis, Joel Rosario, who doesn't even know who I am, is riding the 3 here in Kensington Lane. You mentioned you're throwing out the Euros. We had Dave Weaver on. He talked about Storm's Wake. We haven't even talked about Storm's Wake. We haven't talked about Ultimate Love. We haven't talked about Faithful Departed. We haven't talked about Time to Dream. 4 horses that I wouldn't be shocked if any of them won it. This is one of those races where contention is just so deep. I do think Storm's Wake, probably the most interesting of those. We've seen him win a 20-1 before. I wouldn't be shocked if he runs a big one here. I don't know if he has a big enough race in her, or she has a big enough race in her to be able to win.
0: Yeah, you mentioned again, and kind of what I said to Dave, and I kind of said to open this thing up, I really think this is a good, deep division of horses. And a lot of times Storm's Wake would look really good in this spot. And here, I'm not as confident. I've just been beaten by too many of these horses recently in the last couple of starts. I kind of do like the number 4, Faithful Departed, the horse just to the inside, who just won at this distance in the Regret at Churchill Downs and just beat Storm's Wake and also beat Tam Tam. And Tam Tam came back to win last week, the last race of the day at Churchill Downs. So the 4th horse for me was Faithful Departed, the 4. And I like Grant Forrester quite a bit, not only as a human being, but as a trainer. I think he's a very good trainer. And you see him do this, like he's not located at Saratoga, but when he gets one that's good enough and he thinks is good enough, he'll come up here and take a shot. Sometimes they run okay. This is a really, really bred, really, really nicely bred horse. Like I said, I've got confidence in Grant Forrester. Jose Ortiz gets aboard. That's a good sign as well. So I kind of like the 4 Faithful Departed.
1: Yeah, I would. The 9 would be my horse if this wasn't so deep, where it's like, because it's similar. For Foster, you got Trombetta, who ships up to Saratoga rarely, but when you do, you got to watch out. Velasquez rides this horse, ran 2nd first off the layoff after running well in the Breeders' Cup Phillies juvenile turf race. And now you get the waters are deep, but man, what if the 9 takes a step forward, right? Because we're right on the 2-year-old numbers. If she jumps up 10%, 12%, she fits. And 2nd off the layoff, 2nd out as a 3-year-old. Like, there's a lot of reasons to like the 9 Ultimate Love as well. Very contentious, very deep running of the Grade 1 Belmont Oaks race number 7 on Saturday's Saratoga card. Number 1, Just Aloof, 8-1 for me. Number 10, Imagination the Lady, Aaron Halterman, Stealing My Girl, 4-1 on Imagination the Lady. All right, let's
0: first
1: move forward here. What's that?
0: It's the first time I've ever done that. Steal a lady from you.
1: Yeah, that's probably not true. You've stolen many of horses, many of fillies from me before. All right, race number 8, the Suburban Grade 2. I'm just going to be honest. I don't love this race. I've never loved this race. It's one of those races that's like, it's a forever long race. You've got a bunch of horses who aren't quite Grade 1 level, so aren't as consistent as you'd like. And that's really what we have here. Antiquarian going to be your favorite, 3-1 on the morning line. I liked Antiquarian last time. I have no clue why we went to the lead. This is one of those horses where this is an interesting spot for Antiquarian. Who are you going with on top?
0: Revenge is who I'm going with on top. I'm going number 7, Antiquarian. If you remember last year, I don't know if you were singled. I think you were. I was singled to this horse in the late sequence. He loses by head. He totally cost himself the race. Stupid. Revenge this year. Antiquarian for me. Look, I think this horse is really, really good. And I thought the race last time out, like you said, I don't know why he was on the lead, but still, dude,

0: think Miles really what he wants to do. And he got beat by Niso's Night Bridge and journalism. That's not awful. Those horses aren't here. I think he's getting back to the distance he wants to run. I just kind of look back and go, you know, last year, that Suburban race just, you know, don't lose ground on the turns. Both turns, I was plural, and still lost only by a head. Don't do that this time, and you're going to win. Kind of run like you did in the Jockey Club Gold Cup when you won that race, and you're going to win. So I like Antiquarian here. I don't know if I'll single him or not, but second year in a row, I'm going Antiquarian to win the Suburban.
1: Yeah, like Forged Steel, Phileas Fogg means that you're going to get a pretty good pace, right? Both of those horses want to be forward. Both of those have no shame in absolutely gunning it from the block. So I do think you get a decent pace here. I think that sets up well for Antiquarian. You can sit right behind that pace and be able to then pounce. I thought he'd do it in the Met Mile. It did not for some reason. Still salty about that. I do like Antiquarian, but he's going to be my second pick in this race. And I am going to go too deep in Maltese. I'm going to go to a horse that I've liked for a long time.
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12: Nearly a shocker at the World Cup in Miami Friday night. Argentina, defending champs, ranked number one in the world, had to go overtime before eliminating Cape Verde 3-2. Lionel Messi scored in the first half, his seventh goal of this tournament. Then Colombia eliminated Ghana 1-0 in Kansas City. In the day game in Dallas, in front of 70,000 fans, Egypt on penalty kicks 4-2 over Australia. The U.S. plays Belgium on Monday night in Seattle. The Lakers are trading center DeAndre Ayton to the Wizards. The Knicks are signing center Andre Drummond. Two WNBA games. Las Vegas at home beat Chicago in overtime 98-90. And New York, 36 points for Breonna Stewart in a win over Minnesota 99-86. To baseball, the Dodgers got a grand slam in the seventh from Teoscar Hernandez and beat the Padres 4-3. Pods have lost seven straight. Yankees ended a seven-game skid, beating Minnesota 5-2.
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16: Christians and Haiti.
17: Slight chance of thunderstorms with fog in spots early overnight. Otherwise, mainly cloudy skies expected. Lows around 66. Westerly winds 5 to 10 miles per hour. I'm meteorologist Paul Trombley with your weatherology forecast on 95.3 and 99.1 The Score. Right now, it's 71 degrees.
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19: 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It is VSiN Prime Time on VSiN, the Sports Betting Network, and beautiful 4th of July holiday weekend, Will. There's nothing better. I love the 4th of July. I really do. Like, a nice barbecue. I'm not a huge beach guy, but I enjoy it. It's not like I'm going to be heading out to the beach. The pool's okay as well. But give me a barbecue. Backyard barbecue, friends, family, hot dogs, beer. I mean, you know, a burger or two. I mean, that's as good of a 4th of July as you could celebrate.
20: What would be your power rankings in terms of the holidays? I'll stick with the three summer ones. Memorial Day, Labor Day, 4th of July. What is the 1, 2, 3? It's a very tough question. I'm hoping you don't ask me what I think. That's tough. You throw a blanket around them and you could kind of talk me into any order, but what order would you rank the three?
19: Well, from a weather perspective, it depends on what part of the country. We both live in the Northeast, right? Yeah. So to me, it's July 4th, then it's Labor Day, then it's Memorial Day, right? Those would be the three, because Memorial Day is a roll of the dice and not necessarily great weather. And I think I'd probably rank those three holidays all together that way as well. Memorial Day is kind of like the gateway to summer. So it's great. Yes. I enjoy it. Like when that comes, all of a sudden you're like warm weather, better weather is ahead after a long, brutal winter. All very good, right? 4th of July to me tops everything else because of everything that comes along with it. The buildup, the fireworks, the barbecues, hanging out, friends, family. Usually it's hot. Labor Day is great as well because usually it's warm. Usually it's a beautiful day. The issue, though, is it's like the end, right? Kids are a little, if you have a family, they're down because school's right around the corner. But the great thing about Labor Day is football's here. College football and also the NFL is right around the corner.
20: Yeah, Labor Day, you get the college football. Memorial Day, kind of an underrated sports weekend because a lot of times you get those conference finals in the NBA and NHL, a lot of game sixes, a lot of game sevens, kind of an underrated sports holiday. That's why, to me, you can kind of throw a blanket around them. Usually the 4th of July, I like the aspect of the food, family, beer, all of that. From a sports perspective, it's usually a little lighter. This year, different because you got the World Cup, and that adds a different dimension to it, and that gives a little more strength. So, boy, that's a tough 1, 2, 3. I think you can kind of go any order of those three with Memorial Day, Labor Day, 4th of July.
19: And you know what also July 4th is? It's a great day for Major League Baseball, a sport that you and I both love. And on Saturday, we're going to get a lot of great action, no doubt, pillar to post. It's going to be Yankees and Twins early in the Bronx out at Yankee Stadium. Yankees, with Rodon going on the IL, dealing with that elbow issue, are expected to go with an opener on Saturday. Matthews going for the Minnesota Twins. When you look at this matchup, obviously anything Mets and Braves down in Atlanta, that's an early game as well. That's a late game. That's an 8:08 first pitch on Saturday night. What's your takeaway from when you're looking at the two teams, either Yankees, Twins, or Mets, Braves? Anything on the Saturday slate really pique your interest, Will?
20: Yeah, the opener makes me nervous with the Yankees because they don't really have a great bullpen to get you through 27 outs. But, you know, them versus the Twins, that's been a pretty safe bet over the years. So that looks pretty playable. $1.65, looking at $1.68 at DraftKings. If you have the prediction markets, you probably get even under that $1.60 range. So that's not a bad play there for the Yankees. I don't mind the Yankees. I can't get behind the Mets. Manaea going against Sale, that's a little expensive on the Braves, but could you use the Braves as a money line parlay piece? I would expect Sale and the Braves to figure out a way to beat Manaea there. So I like the chalk. I mean, I guess, you know, if you want to be really square, what is a Braves Yankees money line parlay pay? Plus $1.50. I know people don't like always laying the big chalk, the big favorites, plus $1.50. I think the Yankees win. I think the Braves win. I like the fact, though, Moose, and this was an issue Friday. We had no games until 4 o'clock Eastern. It's 4th of July weekend. Have baseball on all day, all night, all weekend. You do have the 4th of July tradition in Washington, 11 a.m. first pitch on a Saturday. I just wonder, I'd actually look under Ashcraft, who's been pretty good. I like his stuff. Littell has not been awful. That 9.5, a little bit of a sleepy start. You know, Friday night, 4th of July weekend, these guys are probably out a little bit. You know, you probably got to be at the ballpark, what, 7, 8 o'clock in the morning, 11 a.m. first pitch. Is there a little, are there little cobwebs early in that one, Malusis? I would look under 9.5 just with that early start time figure. You know what? The pitchers are probably awake. You know, 11 a.m., first thing in the morning, you got to hit 100-mile-an-hour fastball. Probably not the easiest thing in the world. So I'd probably look towards the under there.
19: And that's harking me back to some Will Hill advice during the college basketball season early on in the year when you had some of those early starts. And you were all over the unders in those college hoops matchups, right? Because those kids were sleepy.
20: Yeah, those sleepy starts. A lot of times, you get those Thanksgiving week, those NGIT games that start at 11 a.m. and you look up and it's like, you know, 16-14 with a couple minutes left in the first half, and those unders get home. The books are starting to catch on to it a little bit, but, and it doesn't work as well in baseball, but again, Ashcraft's a guy I like. Littell was bad last year for Cincy, but he's actually been okay for the Nats. I know the Nats can really swing the bats, but 9.5, I would look towards the under. That being said, the weather, Moose, in the East Coast, just throughout the country, has been very favorable to the offense. Balls flying out everywhere. And I know Eno Saris, the Athletic, had this report about the balls have been carrying differently, and it's been more advantageous to the hitter. So I'm aware of that, but I would look towards an early start time under, maybe like a first 500, just because, you know, going on memory, I can remember, and this is a yearly thing here with the Nationals hosting 11 a.m. local time. You get a lot of low scoring starts, a lot of you know, scoreless through three innings type of starts. So that would still point me towards that under 9.5.
19: Yeah, I think there's been a story that Major League Baseball has had an issue with their production of baseballs as this season has gone along. Hence that report that you just referenced. Nathan's hot dog eating contest also on Saturday. And Joey Chestnut, an overwhelming favorite. I mean, the event's not even better, but I mean, it is a slice of Americana. When you think about, you know, fireworks, when you think about celebrating America's birthday, you also think about men and women out in Coney Island in the searing sun, you know, basically shoving hot dogs down their throat and seeing how many they can eat. I think the total number for Chestnut is sitting anywhere of the neighborhood of 70.5 hot dogs that he will chow down on. Now, Will, I'm a hot dog guy. I love it. The contest to me is very entertaining. Like, it's not something I would watch regularly throughout the course of the year. But when I think about the 4th of July, there's going to be a point that later on today, where on Saturday, where I'm going to look at it and say to myself, yes, I want to make sure that I'm there. And I want to see if the greatest competitive food eater that we have ever seen in America, Joey Chestnut, once again is going to defend his crown.
20: Will you bet this? Have you ever bet this before?
19: I've never bet it. And you can't, it's not even worth betting Chestnut. Like, the odds are just ridiculous. You have to be basically a multimillionaire to bet Joey Chestnut. I mean, he's just, yes. I mean, he's, according to analytics, he's got a 96% chance of winning the Nathan's hot dog eating contest. So something would have to go drastically wrong for Chestnut not to win it. That's why there have been alternate markets selected for basically predicting who will finish in second place behind Joey Chestnut.
20: Yeah, and just the way my mind works, man, wouldn't you be susceptible if you're the books if one year Joey Chestnut said, you know what, I'm done with this, I want to make a little extra money, and just, you know, basically took a dive and said, oh, after three or four, my stomach hurts, all the unders cash, somebody else at big money wins, you bet the field on somebody. This is ripe for shenanigans. So I'm sure the limits on this are very low, but I would imagine Chestnut wins once again.
19: And we had, you know, three great games in the World Cup on, you know, in three, you know, the World Cup is always delivered. Every single match, it's been heightened drama, right? And you look at we got two matchups on Saturday, Morocco and Canada. Morocco, a slight favorite in this one to knock off our friends to the north. And then the late game on Saturday at 5 o'clock, get going, which is France and Paraguay. And obviously Mbappe in France, they are the betting favorite to win the World Cup. I think the last odds I see is a plus $1.85 for them to win the World Cup in the end. But when you look at France and Paraguay, Canada and Morocco, anything in the Saturday action interest you, Will, from a World Cup perspective?
20: I think France will probably win, which is not a profound prediction when you look at minus 550 on the three-way line. I'll probably stay away from the draw at plus 550. I know the draws have gotten home here, even at long odds in some of these matches. I will be betting Morocco, Canada draw plus 245. I had the draw, was it last Sunday in the Canada match? And that was, I think, 0-0 until like the 93rd, 94th minute. It was a heartbreaker. I'll go back to the well. I'm getting ready to get hurt again. I'll go Canada, Morocco draw around plus 250 or so.
19: You know, I kind of like the over 3.5 goals between Paraguay and France. Mbappe, anytime he steps on the pitch, is just good for a goal or two. He really is. France has been dominant. Some people have made the argument that, you know, even if they fielded a second team, that they would be one of the, not the favorite, but one of the better betting choices as well. They're that loaded, that talented, that deep. When you look at the French soccer team and their national team, I think we're going to get goals here. I think we're going to get over 3.5 goals between France and Paraguay late game in World Cup action on Saturday. I think that's going to be fun, but it gets better and better as the World Cup moves along, Will. Every single match, all of it, is filled with just such drama and such intrigue, and I think it's really captivated the American sports fan. I don't think there's any doubt about it.
20: What will your level of nerve be? What will you be like Monday night? Will this, when the U.S. plays Belgium, will this be like Yankee playoff game? Will this be Yankee World Series game? As a, just as a fan, a sports fan here, what will you be like Monday?
19: I'll be locked in. It's not going to be NBA Finals, Knicks Spurs, but it's not going to be that. Rooting my Knicks home to win an NBA championship, but I don't know if it'll be Yankee level, but I'm into it. You're into it, right? Go USA. You're into it, Will.
20: Sure. Absolutely.
19: Billy from Nick Taylor, they're on 4th of July. We're bringing back something we rarely do. 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I'm Mark Melusis. It is VSiN Primetime right here on VSiN, the Sports Betting Network.
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2: We are back, VSiN by the Books, Dave Ross and Jensen Lewis. And Jensen, we're excited to have James Webb join the program here in a little bit, talking all things hot dog eating contest. He's the third betting choice to actually get it done. And we're having a little bit of fun here talking about the shows and the network and who we'd put in there. The people are speaking loudly. We got one from Jason H11 on X, and he says he'll take Mitch Moss as a dark horse in the VSiN hot dog eating contest. Jeff Burkett asks, how about some long shot odds on Ryan Kramer? So sneaky picks out there, Jensen, that we might have to combat with.
3: Very interested to see the rest of the day where the handicap is from the various shows and into the weekend. So a lot of fun with that one for sure.
2: All right. So we'll have we'll see what the other shows have to say. Hopefully we're not challenged, and hopefully we won't actually have to partake in said hot dog eating contest. A real treat to have back in the program here, former Major League Baseball general manager. He is the host on SiriusXM's MLB Network Radio. Give him a follow on X, Jim Duquette, GM. So we'll get to Jim in just 1 second here once we get that connection cleared up. But Jensen, it is going to be a lot of fun to talk to Jim about some of the things we were discussing here too. Certain teams out there, certainly in the Sunshine State, I should say, like the Marlins, that could be teams that we're looking at here in the second half that could add to their rosters. And Jensen, maybe these divisions aren't as clear cut as we might have thought a couple weeks ago.
3: Well, I think what's unique too is that you have the wild card races that are so congested, if you will, right now. Just even in the American League side, the Mariners had to find a wild card spot and are only two games over 500. I mean, it is a lot of middling teams right now and tightly bundled together. Intrigued to see what happens into the final week of the first half next week. And then what teams are going to need to be really, really fast out of the gates to start the second half trying to get back into these pennant races.
2: We got some new series that will begin and some that are extending, like the White Sox and the Guardians. Wild game they played yesterday. The Pirates and the Nationals, by the way, very quickly, when I look at a series like that, I wonder how pivotal it could be for those two teams that have certainly wild card aspirations for those two teams. I do believe we have Jim Duquette now joining us here via phone. And again, former Major League Baseball GM, check him out on SiriusXM's MLB Network Radio and give him a follow at Jim Duquette, GM. Jim, great to catch up with you, always to talk baseball here. Jensen and I were talking about this down there with some surprise teams that we've seen so far, i.e. The Tampa Bay Rays, say the Miami Marlins, and certainly the St. Louis Cardinals. Out of the last two that are currently not division leaders here in St. Louis and the Marlins, Which one of those two do you think could actually make a real play and potentially upset the apple cart and make a real run at their divisions?
4: Yeah, I tell you, it's fun, right, when you get new teams in the mix. And I think with both of those two in the National League, by the way, is, I mean, they're just crushing the American League. I know Jensen loves the American League, but no. The National League is all about this year. But I will say this, that Miami, I think, is a team that you really have to keep an eye on. I'll tell you why. You know, they've been consistent on the offensive side. It's been, I think I saw 11th best offense over the course of the season, and that's perked up here lately because they've been in Colorado. But they've been pretty good, and they've gotten healthier. Well, what gets me excited about them is their pen has been good for the most part since June, and their starting pitching since June 1st was the best in the National League in terms of ERA. So they have righted the ship a little bit on the starting pitching side of things. And, you know, Alcantara hasn't been perfect, but I think he's been, you know, like last year, he was a second half type pitcher. They have Eury Pérez off the injured list. Like, Max Meyer has been, I think, their best, most consistent guy all year. Like, They have enough weapons, I think, now, especially if they go out and make a deal of some kind. So I'm really bullish on Miami. Not so as much with St. Louis because their pitching, I think, has taken a little bit of a step back in the last month, and that's kind of what I thought would happen with them, unless they go out and make, you know, a trade for a starter and a reliever. I think they're going to need a couple of relievers. I think as the season goes on, they may fade. So that's kind of my rough overview of those two particular teams.
3: Great minds think alike, Duke. Always great to catch up with you. And to that end, I know this is a time that starts to get very busy for front offices, taking lots of calls, establishing market value for top players, guys on expiring contracts, what have you. Of the current playoff teams right now, if the playoffs started today, and we know we still got half the year to go, is there a team that you would buy a little ROI? You think the best days are ahead of them, and that can be in conjunction with the deadline coming up in August? And would there be a team you'd be selling right now? Like they've kind of peaked, and you don't think they're sustainable from where they are of those current teams that are occupying playoff spots right now?
4: Okay, yeah. So I think those are, you know, it's an interesting question because I think about 20% of the teams or so July 1 of last year ended up falling out of the playoffs, I think is what if I'm not mistaken, in terms of the statistics, it's kind of been constant over the last few years. You see a little bit of turnover. You know, in terms of teams that I am buying, I'm buying the Mariners. They still haven't hit their stride yet. But, man, I mean, when you watch Bryce Miller last night and then you watch how good their pitching has been, I know their bullpen's a little shaky. It has been a little shaky there with Munoz at the end, but that's going to get fixed. Like Jerry DePoto, their president of baseball operations, he's going to fix that. So I'm bullish on the Mariners kind of taking off. The team that I'm not quite sure about is the one that kind of leapfrogged over them in Texas, just because – you know, I think they've had a couple of injuries. Now, their president of baseball operations, Chris Young, is going to be aggressive too. But I'm not convinced that this offense, now that, you know, Seager has gone down again with another injury, and Lankford, their best hitter, is out now with another injury. So I'm a little concerned about those two in particular. You know, I think that's my view on the American League. I'll go quickly to the National League. You know, I think that the Cubs, I'm still bullish on. They started to take off again. I'm really high on them. I kind of talked about the Cardinals already. And I think the other team that I'm a little concerned about, and you know, give them credit because they've gotten into the mix, but the Nationals, you know, I don't know if they can sustain this offense. It's been unbelievable, one of the best already in this sport. But the starting pitching was good in June. I'm not believing them after, you know, just with 1 month of success. So the Nats are one team that I'm not sure they can hang on. So those are a couple anyway, kind of looking at it from the league perspective, both leagues.
2: Jim, when I go back to last year, I believe at the break, the Blue Jays had a 3-game lead in the American League East, and I think we all kept waiting for the Yankees to run them down. They got close, but they didn't do it, and we saw how that played out in the postseason. This year, right now, as we get close to the 4th of July, they're 4 games of Yankees behind Tampa Bay, and yet they're still the betting favorite here, -$1.15 in the betting market here, to win this division. We assume they're going to get the reinforcements. We don't know about Aaron Judge. I mean, they are 4 games back, Jim. Is there not panic time in the Bronx, but how do you break down that two-horse race in the East?
4: Well, you know, I mean, it's not panic time, you know, but I think in New York, the Yankee fans are starting to panic a little bit because, you know, this offense has been historic. And they panic over a 2-game losing streak sometimes. So now that's 7, you can imagine what it's like. But it's, you know, overall, the offense, you know, during this stretch has been pretty rough, you know, and it's, you know, there's a reason for it, I think. It's not just, you know, their approach, like Aaron Boone talked about over the last couple of days, but it's been, you know, no Judge, no Stanton, no Grisham. You know, so I think there's, you know, specific reasons. As they get healthy, I think that's going to turn around. The big question is, can they hang in there for now until those guys get healthy, right? That's the biggest issue for me at the moment. And I am a little concerned that they can chase down Tampa for the division. because of this offensive downturn with them. And so, you know, they have a big series coming up, and Minnesota's been better than people think. You know, it's at home. They usually, Yankees have had their way with the Twins at Yankee Stadium over the years, over like a 15-year period, not just the last couple of seasons. So they need to get on track there before they play Tampa, which is coming up again, you know, right after, I think, the Twins series. So, you know, some of this upcoming is really going to be important for them. And they're built right now on their starting pitching, and you know their bullpen's been good enough, but man, they got to get healthy on that offensive side, and if they do, then I think they have that chance to catch them.
3: Duke, last 20 seconds with you. Do we get a Tarek Skubal trade before the deadline, or do you think Detroit tries to keep together in a very beleaguered American League?
4: I mean, that's going to be the biggest name, right, in 3 weeks. If they can't make up any more ground. The American League's so friggin' mediocre that, you know, and their pitching has started to figure some things out here that I'm not convinced that Skubal's going to get traded. I'm really not. So we'll see where it goes, boys, but I'm hopeful that he stays with them.
2: 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It's a disaster for the Metropolitans. We might need you back in Queens. We're going to come back.
4: Not savable, man. Not this year.
2: It's a disaster, Jim. 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We're back with our best bets next.
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22: 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You know who else is respected, watched, and feared? Joey Jaws Chestnut in the annual Nathan's Famous Hot Dog Eating Contest, America. Here we go. We're dressed for the occasion.
23: Yes, now we are. I called you on the way in, and I told you, like, do you have a USA shirt? Let's go. And then you kind of hung up on me. You're like, ah, I got one. I got to go. I'm like, okay.
22: Well, I was walking to my car, and then I was like, oh, shoot. I didn't really, like, take this into account. So what did I do? I went above and beyond. I got all the goods. Got the bad day to be a hot dog hat. My American flag, which I, by the way, have about 100 of these at my house. So if anybody wants some little plastic American flags, I have far too many. Yeah, I'm ready to go. The sunglasses, I think, are pretty peak as well.
23: You eat hot dogs?
22: Like, love hot dogs.
23: I don't like hot dogs.
22: What?
23: Yeah. I mean, I shouldn't say that. It's not that I don't like hot dogs, but at the cookout, 9.5 times out of 10, I'm choosing the burger.
22: Oh, no. I'm hot dogs all day, especially the cheese-injected hot dogs. Like, the best. Yeah. It's funny you mentioned
23: this, though. Justin agreed on which take? The burger take? Yeah, okay. Thank you very much.
22: Yeah, boo.
23: I'm talking to our producer, who none of you can hear about.
22: When I walked in the door today, one of our, like, awesome security guards here at Circa, who we see every day, I asked her, I was like, oh, she said happy 4th of July, early 4th of July, and I was like, oh, yeah, do you like the 4th of July hot dog eating contest? Because I was going to tell her we had George Shea on, because it's like a legend, and then she's like, I don't eat hot dogs. I don't do that. And I was like, oh! Soul-crushing!
23: You know what's funny is I was talking to somebody yesterday, last night, and they had brought that up, and she was like, you know what's so dumb? And I was like, what? And
22: she's
23: like, the hot dog eating contest.
22: And
23: I leaned in, and I was like, that's one of the best sporting events of all time.
22: Dead to me. I am glad that I wasn't there to get on the soapbox about that one. However,
23: I defended the honor.
22: It can be a tough watch if you are uncomfortable watching people not chew, gorge themselves, and dip food into, like, vats of water and other beverages. However, let's get into the nitty-gritty of this thing, though. Because, like I've mentioned to you all week, weather is really going to play a factor in this thing. It does not feel like record-chasing weather. Triple digits out there today in Coney Island, but there's supposed to be some rain overnight that'll take a little bit of the edge off. Cloudy morning tomorrow, but in the 11:30 to 12:30 Eastern range, when all this is going down, we're going to be about 95 degrees, humidity in the high 40%. Slight wind, nothing crazy, but the headline here, hot and humid. How is that going to impact these guys? I know Mitch and Paul yesterday had Derek Heavy D. Hendrickson, who lives here in Vegas, in studio on the show. He was talking about the weather and how much it impacts things. Also, as we learned from George Shea yesterday, the state of the hot dogs and buns plays a big role. If they're cooked too close to when they're being served out there, if they've been sitting out too long, the buns can dry out. The hot dogs can get rubbery. There's a lot of layers to this thing that have to go right for you to have a record-breaking performance.
23: Yeah, I thought the point about if it's too hot, you know, like that the buns get stale and you got to waste time now dipping them, I think, a little bit more often, and that affecting the time. But the humidity, I would assume, because it's going to be what, rainy? Or intermittent showers?
22: It shouldn't be raining.
23: But it should be humid.
22: Time. Yes, it'll be humid. It's raining overnight.
23: The bunch should maybe not dry out as much only because it should be humid. So that should help.
22: Potentially. I lean under on Joey Chestnut's total. No ultimate play here. It's already been bet down from 72.5 to 70.5. If you got on it earlier this week, like we discussed on Wednesday, I think that was a smart angle. Last year, 70.5 was the exact number that he fell on, which, if you remember, was the closing number as well. So you ended up getting a push if you played the 70.5 a year ago. But that was perfect weather. That was 77 degrees, slight breeze. Mickey Sudo on the women's side. I feel like everyone outside of Joey Chestnut last year had an off year. She only had 33. And I'm mad at myself. Bad journalism by me yesterday when we had the GOAT and like introduction extraordinaire George Shea on the program, not to follow up. If you remember, he said something along the lines of, she didn't have this year, she hasn't had the same amount of time to practice and prep as she had in years past. And so I was doing a little bit of digging online this morning to see what I could find. Nothing interview-wise, but I did find an article that in May, she graduated from Hillsborough College, going back to school for dental hygiene. She's also a mother of three, so I wonder if just like the compounding of going back to school changed up her eating schedule. Her individual total has already been bet down from 40.5 to 38.5, but the over under combined hot dogs and buns for Pseudo and Chestnut is 110.5. I do really like the under on that. For her side in general, and I think there's a little bit of intrigue for me, at least on the women's side, I like the winner without Pseudo because she's dominant, right? Like both of the Chestnut and Pseudo are going to win. They're massive -2,500 favorites on Chestnut side, -2,000 or thereabouts for Mickey Pseudo as well.
23: She's down to -1,200.
22: I think that's insane.
23: Okay.
22: She is in a class of her own on the women's side. It's not close, even with her not being as prepared as she would want to be. Sure. Michelle Lesko, though, at number two. -200, I think, is actually very cheap on her. She won the year Pseudo couldn't compete. Mayoi Ibahara from Japan, who kind of leapfrogged her in recent years, she isn't in the competition this year. And I know a lot of people are talking about Dominika D as an up-and-comer. She's +250 in the finish second, like the winner without market. Rookie last year finished third with 21.5, just 1.25 back of Lesko. But that, again, was a down year for everybody, including Lesko. I don't think she can eat 30. You know what I'm saying? She has so much veteran experience in this. This other girl, I think that her price is cheaper and people are buying in on her because they know about her because she's like a TikTok eater. And so I think that's driven the price down a little bit. Lesko should be more than a $2 favorite here. So I really like her to be in the winner without market. Pseudo wins and then Lesko finishes second.
23: Interesting. I wonder if there's been some action on this only because while the outright market of just who's going to win among the women is still up, winner without has been taken down. It is no longer up. And
22: I'm changing things, guys.
23: I was going to say, there's a couple of other like women's markets here, too. The Exactas, not up there anymore either, the straight forecast. So maybe there is something happening. You see this? I mean, the odds are dipping on Pseudo because this is a little bit dated, -1,600. As I mentioned, she's down to -1,200. Yeah. So there might be, let me see, keep this up. So let's see. Yeah, let's go 8-1. That was 7-1.
22: Yeah, these odds are off because that doesn't even have D on the list.
23: Yeah, Dominika D is 20-1. Yeah, Laurel Marie. Yeah, so we're missing Dominika there. And then that's pretty much it. So D is at 20-1. So maybe a little action on D.
22: Well, that's what I'm saying. Yeah. I think that she has been taking money, and I think it's wrong. Yeah. I think that's a fade. Also, she's been living in Seattle where it's like 60 degrees. You've got Lesko, who is in Tucson, even though it's not humid heat, you know, still 90 degrees out there today. She's more accustomed to those conditions, able to practice in it. For me, that is, even at -200, I think is a bet to make.
23: I was going to say in totality. So what do you play?
22: Okay, I have a lot on the men's side as well. Yeah. But the women's, that's my favorite bet of this thing. It's -200. It's gross to have to play. You've got to do like multi-unit plays in order
23: there's
22: to get
23: value,
22: more bang for
23: value.
22: Your buck. But I think it's cheap. On the men's side, I want to play this sound real quickly from George Shea yesterday in our conversation about James Webb and others. Take a listen.
0: I think of him as the future. And the reason for that is he's a very fierce competitor. And they all are. But some people, it's just like, it means so much to them. I look at what James has done, and he has 7 world records, and he's a relative newcomer to the sport. But, you know, it's very difficult to distinguish in any meaningful way on numbers and on the 4th of July between Jeffrey Esper, James Webb, and Patrick Bertoletti, and for that matter, Nick Wary. They'll all be within 5 of each other. The question is, are you a gamer, right? Do you have that Michael Jordan kind of approach?
22: So I ended up playing Webb in the winner without Chestnut market at 3-1, and then there's a massive price discrepancy on the Jeffrey Esper winner without market and the Joey Chestnut first Esper second Exacta market, 4-1 on the winner without market, 6-1 on the Exacta. So get the better number on what is essentially the same exact bet, because Chestnut's going to win this thing, barring one of his arms falling off. And even then, James Webb said on Buy the Books earlier this morning that he would still smash all of them with one arm.
1: Yeah, it was a good interview.
22: It was great. So make sure, like, you can listen to all of our shows in podcast form wherever you get your podcast. Great interview with James Webb earlier today. So Webb, for me, he was just one hot dog and bun back of Bertoletti last year with 45.5. Okay. He had 52 in 2024. One of the things he said on Buy the Books this morning is that he thinks he can get in the high 50s. So he is right there. And as Shea said, if his competitiveness can be a differentiator here, give me Webb. And so, yes, you're going to lose one of those bets. But if you think that Webb or Esper can leapfrog Bertoletti when they're all in the same wheelhouse of about five hot dogs and buns, why not take a shot on a good plus money price?
23: Okay.
22: Man, I'm excited. Nobody, I am gassed up.
23: Nobody can tell.
22: Oh, it's I'm sad that I can't watch this with a lot of other people, because in the Pacific time zone, it's going to be so early that nobody's going to hang out with me at 9 o'clock. 12,
23: you want to go to the book?
22: Would you really?
23: Yeah, let's go to the sports
22: book. Shut up,
23: let's
22: would
23: go.
22: You?
23: Yeah, let's go to the sports book.
22: I'm so down, it's crazy. I am, yes, producer Justin just chimed in the ear too. Let's get it going. Right. I am so excited for this.
23: Durango Saturday morning, let's go.
22: What a time to be alive. Yes. Okay. Durango Saturday morning. Anybody want to come join us out here in Vegas? Come on down. We're going to hit it up. Crazy to think, by the way, as we're talking about these massive numbers, how far this thing has come. 1972, the first Nathan's Famous hot dog eating contest. The winner, Jason Schechter, 14 hot dogs and buns. You could do that.
23: No, I could not. The fat joke?
22: No, what? We got to set aside. Excited for our good buddy Will Hill to join the program, get some of his best bets on the day and more.
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29: 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It's Gil Alexander. Kelly Bidlin back in Las Vegas. Do we have a shot, Kelly, of Danny Higgins?
30: Oh, yeah, we do. Trying to push Dave Ross, Captain America, out of his job. Watch out, Dave. Danny's coming for you this weekend. Yeah,
29: happy 4th of July. Danny Higgins.
30: He's ready to rage.
29: Is that a bandana he's wearing? It's hard to see.
30: I know he's got a Stars and Stripes bandana there. I know he's going to be at a pool party barbecue. So Danny Higgins on 4th of July should be in rare form. I'm looking forward to it.
29: Can I give a shout out here? I'm doing this show this week. This is the first time we've ever done this, right? 9.5 years of a numbers game. It's the first time I've ever. Oh, that's not true. During the pandemic, I did shows from San Francisco also.
30: Yeah.
29: But this is the first time non-pandemic we've ever done shows from elsewhere. And someone asked me the other day on Twitter, hey, what are your favorite three spots in the marina specifically? Because we overlook the marina here. So I tried to think off the cuff of a couple places in the marina. I gave a breakfast burrito spot, a sushi place. But tonight, me and Deborah Song, fashion stylist, we are going to, I always say this, because it's one of the first meals I ever had when I moved to San Francisco. And I always say, if there is ever a day where I leave, it will be my last meal in San Francisco. We are having it tonight. It is a place called Tan Long. It is out by the Pacific Ocean. There's a place called Crustacean that ended up happening more in, you know, close by here in the middle of the city. And then there's one in Beverly Hills. But the original is Tan Long. It is a place that specializes, Kelly, in Dungeness crab and garlic noodles.
30: Vietnamese.
29: It is the greatest thing ever.
30: Yeah, this
29: so looks, we're going to be there tonight.
30: This looks pumped. Damn good. Danny and I will hop on a flight after the show. We'll see you in a few hours.
29: See you in a few hours.
30: Yeah, make it for four.
29: Make it for four. I will.
30: This looks really good. Yeah, you're going to enjoy this.
29: Dude. It's the greatest thing ever. Chris Heath, I took a quick jaunt to Reno and signed up for Millions. The proxy said I was like the second entry this year. My favorite part of the trip was chatting with the fraternity in the sports book and at the tables, meaning other sports bettors, as we were just discussing. And Spike Magruder, Yankees, last 15 games, worst team in the American League, 4-11. Woof, tied for worst in MLB. By the way, it should be also pointed out because we're doing the monthlies. As soon as midnight struck June 30th, or I guess let's say midnight the morning of July 1st, the Marlins decided to suck again.
30: Yep. Yeah, what are they giving up, like 42 runs in over two games?
29: Not quite that much, but you get the idea.
30: You know what? My spyglass, Danny, that's what I was just looking at you for. I really need my spyglass. I was trying to check the entry count out there in the board, and good thing I went to the eye doctor the other day because I think the prescription needs an update. I can't read how many entries we have. It's more than two, though.
29: Did you have a golf thing you wanted to say, Kelly?
30: Oh, yeah. I just wanted to update. So just John Deere Classic, Zach Johnson, if he wins this event, Zach Johnson just turned 50, started playing Champions Tour golf this year, has won twice on the Champions Tour already this season. So I started thinking when we had Flake on and I was asking him, I'm like, man, do you remember the last time somebody won same season, won on the PGA Tour and the Champions Tour? I had to go back, and I thought there was someone we were forgetting past 10, 12 years probably, where some of these guys have gotten a little older and gone over there. No, There's only three guys that have ever done it. Last one, Fred Funk in 2007. Then it's Craig Stadler and Raymond Floyd. Only three guys that have won PGA Tour and Champions Tour in the same season.
29: Fred Funk.
30: Fred
29: Funk. Whatever you reference. Was he a University of Maryland guy, or am I just making that up?
30: I have no idea where Fred Funk.
29: Let's see. By the way, what a great name. Freddie Funk. Okay. Let's get to, I promised. Now, here's the thing with some of these things.
30: You're so annoying. Yes, University of Maryland. I am so tired of working with Gil Alexander with the, am I wrong or is it this? And I go to double check it, and 98% of the time, it's dead on right.

0: they play each other. So there's not much difference there. I don't have a bet here, Kelly. I mean, as much as I want to say the Rangers, because it will sort of corroborate my season win total over, do I trust them? Maybe, but plus 170 is not a good enough bang for my buck to play that. The Mariners, who I presume, you know, I, like many, believe they are probably the best team. I'm not playing them because I don't necessarily trust them. I had them one of the months this year. They're not a very fun team to deal with on a day-to-day basis. The Astros are 6-1, and you're like, well, shouldn't that be a bet? I don't really trust their pitching. Mm-hmm. So there's no bet in the end, and it's okay to not bet all of these, but it's interesting to look at.
1: Yeah, my first thought, and it sounds like you're kind of saying the same thing. My first thought on this one was, all these numbers feel about right. And that's kind of where I was at on it. So I'm with you. There's not anyone that really jumped out to me on this.
0: Athletics 16-1. Yeah, no, can't do it. But I did again. Yankees in the AL East might be the call on all those.
1: Like you double that number. Yeah, are you talking? Give me 25, 30-1. I'm interested in that A's price, right? Like, yeah,
0: I'd be interested.
1: Astros is 10-1. I'm probably interested. Mariners is plus money. I'm interested. Does it all feel pretty right?
0: Football will be here soon enough. All right, so let's just look at some make miss playoffs here in the National Football League. We all did this for the guide. We picked all of our, not only our division winners, but our wild card teams. So I'm curious, Kelly, let's start with the AFC because your Buffalo Bills are involved in this. I'll tell you what my teams were in the guide, and then we could just go from there. Mm-hmm. I'm curious what yours are. I had the Ravens, Bills, Patriots, Chiefs, Texans, and Broncos as my, that was only six that I mentioned. Oh, okay. So I left out one. Who did I have as my seventh? I don't even remember now who my seventh was, but I know I had Ravens, Bills, Patriots, Chiefs, Texans, and Broncos as six of my seven. Those are all minus prices for making the playoffs. The closest in terms of the shortest, I should say, of those, the Texans at minus 180. I had them winning the AFC North. The Broncos I had as a wild card at minus 140. Those are the shortest of the bunch. I think the Jaguars were my other wild card at plus 110. Well, yeah, Danny tells me it is the Jaguars. Plus 110 is the yes on them. So I don't know, you know, who did I leave out, in other words? I guess that's the better question to ask. I left out the Bengals, who are minus 186, yes, plus 154, no. And I left out the Chargers, minus 168, yes, plus 140, no. Who did you have?
1: Yeah, just had to pull this up to make sure we had it right. I have, from the guide, division winners, Bills, Bengals, Jaguars, Chargers, wild cards, Ravens, Patriots, Chiefs.
0: Yeah, so we differed on the Bengals and Chargers, in other words.
1: Yes. Yeah. We did. So who am I leaving out? I'm leaving Broncos out.
0: Yep.
1: And I'm leaving and Texans out. Yep.
0: Yeah.
1: Which Texans was one of the no prices that I circled. And I don't know. The problem is it's a jammed AFC, right? There's nine teams. We basically just went over seven spots that you feel are pretty dang good here. The Texans, it's one of the ones I did highlight to talk about. The problem is that when you have a defense that good, Gil, right? Like, I think they're going to be close. So I don't know that I'm running to bet their no price on or to miss the playoffs at plus 150. I do like the Jaguars price, but I have them winning the division. I actually think I'm going to end up betting them to win the division. So I don't think I will be adding them in the make playoffs market, but I do like that. I just like the longer prices for them to win the AFC South. And then the one that is jumping out to me, Gil, and I think I might bet this, Steelers to miss the playoffs, minus 160.
0: To miss. Yeah, yes, to miss. Yeah. So that was the other way I was going to put this. So let's reverse this. So obviously there's 16 teams in the conference. We touched on nine of them between you and me. The seven at the bottom, and we'll do them from best to worst in terms of the market, make miss. Steelers, Colts, Titans, Browns, Raiders, Jets, Dolphins. You and I believe none of those teams is going to make the playoffs.
1: No.
0: Don't have a chance.
1: Who would you be least surprised by if they did?
0: Colts, just because of the division.
1: Me too.
0: Yeah. But it should be noted once again, 23 different VSiN personalities.

0: did this exercise in the guide, not one single one of the 23 had the Steelers winning the division, which isn't much of a surprise, but didn't have the Steelers even as a wild card.
1: Wow.
0: Which is pretty amazing. In our VSiN NFL betting guide. We'll talk NFC as well. Paul Carr on the World Cup coming back on a numbers game right here at VSiN, the Sports Betting Network.
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12: A classic at the World Cup Friday in Miami. Number one ranked Argentina needed overtime to eliminate Cape Verde 3-2. Cape Verde ranked 67th in the world. Then Colombia shut out Ghana 1-0. Earlier, Egypt on penalty kicks 4-2 eliminated Australia. To Major League Baseball, Tampa Bay won its ninth straight game 3-1 at Houston. Junior Caminero with his 25th homer. Rays still four games ahead of the Yankees in the AL East, but the Yanks did end a seven-game losing streak, beating Minnesota 5-2. The Dodgers handed the Padres a seventh straight loss, 4-3. Teoscar Hernandez hit a grand slam in the seventh inning. Colorado 15-3 over the Giants. Jake McCarthy, four hits, six RBIs, including a grand slam. The Cardinals ended the five-game winning streak of the rival Cubs, 17-1. Cleveland in 10 innings beat the White Sox. Milwaukee won in 11 at Arizona.
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17: Slight chance of thunderstorms with fog in spots early overnight. Otherwise, mainly cloudy skies expected. Lows around 66. Westerly winds 5 to 10 miles per hour. I'm meteorologist Paul Frombly with your weatherology forecast on 95.3 and 99.1 The Score. Right now, it's 71 degrees.
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21: The track, I am Mike Somich. He is Aaron Halterman. And it is a holiday this weekend, not for the reason that you think. Saratoga's back, baby. Let's go. My favorite track, the place where I learned about horse racing, grew up on horse racing. Extended meets. We'll see if this stays the same once we get Belmont back. But for this year, we get a monster weekend from Saratoga that overlaps with 4th of July weekend. Mr. Halterman, are you partying as well?
1: Top of the morning to you, Mr. Simich. I'm in a bright mood today. I know you are as well. Yes, I am partying. I didn't last night, but I am today because Saratoga is one day closer to kicking off. And yeah, it is. It's like a holiday. It's like Christmas for us. So yeah, very excited about that. Excited to talk about the few races. Very good couple of cards here to kick it off as well. Yeah, we like to hype Saratoga, but it kind of hypes itself with this opening weekend. It's very, very good racing.
21: Yeah, it's going to be a lot of fun. We got banger races on Friday, banger races on Saturday. We've got international horses coming in, which we've seen become more and more of a normal thing for some of these big turf races. I think this year especially going to be fascinating. We'll talk about the weather at Saratoga because pretty sure if you're watching this in the United States, you realize it's hot everywhere. That is going to affect the turf course very much, I think, in a specific way. We'll get to that a little bit later when we talk about these Saratoga races. But we've got a loaded show, so we've got to jump right into it here. We got to talk about the Stephen F. Foster, what went down with Magnitude, Baeza, Sovereignty, what we're doing next. Your boy Laganos, I'm going to let you just drool all over him for a little bit longer. We got to talk about Golden Tempo, the decision to skip the Jim Dandy. We'll have previews from Saratoga's Saturday card, the Belmont Oaks, the Belmont Stakes, as well as the Suburban Stakes. We've got questions. We've got comments. We've got best bets. We also have Dave Weaver from FanDuel TV to talk about everything that's going down over there. Get his thoughts on what has been a phenomenal run of 20 plus years there at TVG/FanDuel and discuss Saratoga as well. But we'll start it out with the big daddy from last weekend. Magnitude gets the job done in the Stephen F. Foster. It caused Mike Somich to throw things at his television because Baeza, this time it was his fault, just stands there for a half second in the gate, misses the break, comes flying. I thought was still going to win the race at the top of the stretch, but Magnitude just finds a little bit more, digs in, and wins the Stephen F. Foster over Baez in second, Sovereignty in third. Let's start with Magnitude. How good is he? Is he the best older horse in training now outside of Forever Young, or are we even put him ahead of Forever Young at this point as he did beat him last time they faced each other?
1: I mean, as of now, you got to put him ahead. Now, your betting dollars could do something different if they batch up again, and that's a story for another day. But as of right now, he has a win over Forever Young. Now he has a win over all the horses here in the United States on this side of the country that lined up there in the Stephen Foster and did it pretty easily. Got a great trip, but I mean, but he's a horse that can go out and make his own trip. And horses like that oftentimes do get great trips because of that talent level that they have early in their races. So, yeah, he's number one until somebody beats him. And look, I thought it was a really, really good race from him. Yes, he got a good trip, and yes, you leave him alone on the lead, he's always going to be tough to beat. But you mentioned it, Baeza and Sovereignty, who didn't fire much at all, they were both ranging up at the top of the stretch like they were going to make that interesting, and they couldn't do it. Sovereignty was not good at all. We'll get to him, I guess, in a second. And Baeza, like you said, you'd love to see him run a normal race. It's just, he's just the if-only horse, right? And it's incredible. But as far as Magnitude goes, he's not an if-only horse. He's just rattling off wins, and he looked awfully good to me in that race.
21: Yeah, look, he is one of those unique horses that can win on the lead or win from a stalking position, and that makes him so dangerous because you have that versatility where if there is no speed in a race, he can just go. He can just go get the lead. If there is speed in a race, it's like, cool, no problem. I will sit right behind you and then make my move and be able to pass in the stretch and then make it tough to pass me. I thought this was impressive because he dug in. To me, that, like, yes, he got the right trip. Yes, he was alone on the lead. But Baeza was coming, man. Like, he was coming. And Magnitude did a very good job in being able to stretch out specifically kind of top middle of the stretch to reopen up by two or three lengths so Baeza couldn't get there right at the wire because Baeza was absolutely coming. And I think that's the next thing we got to talk about. What do you do with Baeza? I mean, I was absolutely dead on correct. Runs the best race of his career. Buyer-wise, number-wise, everything, the best race we've ever seen out of Baeza. Steps forward second time out. You get the 6-to-1 price. But the idiot just can't walk out of the gate. Like, it just cannot get out of the gate. And you mentioned it, two back. It was more the starter's fault than it was his fault this time. He literally, like, had a sip of coffee before he decided to start running. He was just standing there. I don't know how you change that. I mean, obviously, Mott's going to try to. If I keep getting 6-to-1 on Baeza, I probably keep betting Baeza and keep getting angry at him for not breaking. But it's the question of what do you do with this horse moving forward? Are you just done with him, or are you still price dependent on what you get?
1: I don't think you can be fully done with him because he's shown that ability in a lot of his races, but specifically the two races this year. We keep going back to the race two back where he kind of got held at the gate. And again, he almost beat Corporate Power and Skippy Longstocking. Those are two really nice horses. That was a very good race to almost beat them after that start. And then, you know, these horses need no introduction, and he was able to beat all of them but Magnitude here in the Stephen Foster. But I don't know. I don't know what you do, I guess, moving forward to him. I guess it depends on who he's up against and the price. The problem is he's probably going to be overbet next time out. Because the first race, it's like, yes, Corporate Power, Skippy Longstocking, you and I kind of like them, but, you know, they aren't the huge names, right? This race was huge names, and he passed Sovereignty like he was standing still. Wide Abario didn't really fire, but he passed him like he was standing still, too. So I think he might get overbet thinking, hey, he's going to figure it out eventually, and then he's going to win one of these. So who is he up against? What's his price? I guess that's the best way to answer it. But like I said a little bit earlier, he's the if-only horse. If only he could just break, or if only he didn't do other kind of crazy things in his three-year-old year, he might have four or five grade one wins under his belt. Instead, we're sitting here going, well, he did win the Pennsylvania Derby, but other than that, we haven't seen him win a big one. So he's frustrating, dude. And I could imagine you were definitely throwing things on Saturday because, again, you left the race and you bet him and you felt like, well, he may have been the best horse and he didn't win.
21: That was, I think you put that pretty well. Saturday was the time to have him. At 6-1 against that field, that was when you wanted to bet him. Let's say he shows up at the Whitney. He's not 6-1. I'm not getting 6-1 on this horse again, right? And that's the problem. It's now you got to worry about the break, and he's going to be 2-1 or 3-1 because of how well he performed in this race, despite not breaking. I mean, he dusted Sovereignty, and he gave him 5 lengths at the start. it's just what happened. Sovereignty did not fire. What's going on? Where's our Sovereignty of old, Aaron? What's happening this year?
1: Well, I mean, it's one of three things. He hasn't developed, which is number one, and what everybody seems to be thinking. I give two other possible situations that are going on here. Number two, remember last year, his first two starts weren't anything close to his next few starts. Maybe he's just a horse that needs to get a few under his belt before he really gets going. This was a bad race. I thought the race at Oaklawn was a pretty decent race. This was a bad one from him for sure. But let's remember the second race out last year, he got beat by Tapan Street, and that horse is not that good. I mean, he hasn't came back to be much. So maybe he needs a little bit to get going. The other thing, maybe he needs a mile and a quarter. Maybe he is a horse that at a mile and a quarter, it'll make a big difference. His first two races have been at a mile and an eighth, and maybe it's a little too short for him. I think a lot of people are tending to lean to number one just because of how bad it was. Just saying maybe he's cooked, maybe he just isn't going to develop. His next start, man, is crucial. If he runs that kind of race again, they'll just say the heck with it. So he's one to monitor. I was shocked. When he ranged up at the top of the stretch, I thought for sure he was running second. I just say that he kind of looked like a horse that was getting ready to fire. He was empty, Mike, so I don't know. It's one of those three things. I'm not sure which.
21: See, here's my thing. The Oaklawn race I thought was good. He just looked like a horse that needed one, right?
1: Yeah.
21: This one, he just didn't fire. I would much rather see him not fire and lose than see him fire and get beat.
1: Yeah.
21: Right? Because that tells you those are different problems. Not firing and losing means the horse just didn't have it that day. That happens all the time. That's not, to me, a big issue. When you fire and you lose, then you're just not as good as everybody else. See journalism, right? Like that's mm-hmm. a different style of problem. I think it's going to be fascinating to see how we're able to do this with Sovereignty specifically moving forward at Saratoga. Because if he fires and loses, then it's a different discussion. I don't really care that he didn't fire. Now, am I like running to the window to bet him at 6-5? No, not even a little bit. But I do think it's going to be interesting what his price is moving forward. And I'm not done with him. I think it's, again, he didn't fire. It happens. Like I think the Oaklawn race still shows that he's got it. It's the question of, are we going to see it every single time? And that's hard for a horse to do.
1: Yeah, no, it is. And he maybe, again, I still think I go back to like those first two races of last year, they weren't that good. And I just think maybe, you know, he's a huge horse. Maybe he just needs to run himself into that fitness level that it takes to compete at this top level. And so, again, I'm not reactionary to the fact of like, throw him out. It's over for him, but He's got to run better, you know, because the big part of it is they brought him back to win the Classic, right? That's what they're aiming for, you know. Right now, after that, these two races, that's not going to win the Classic. So he's got to get better in this next start, or you really start to worry about, well, will they just retire him?
14: Yeah, we'll see. I mean, Mott, he knows what he's doing, man. Yes. I don't think they brought him back because they didn't think he progressed. I still am going to hold out hope that we get the good version of Sovereignty moving forward this year. Your boy Lagunos wins again in the Wise, Dan. Don't need to spend a ton of time, but I feel like we got to at least give a hat tip to Lagunos, who's just a win machine at this point.
1: Absolutely. I had to talk about him. You can tell I get more excited with Lagunos. He just wins again, and he's been doing it very easy the last couple of races, you know, for a turf race. You know, I never really see blowouts on the turf, although we did Saturday, but he's been doing it very, very easily. I don't know if he's going to be able to jump up to the elite company and do that. Probably not. But man, in these grade twos and grade threes, single him and move on, man. He is really, really a star right now at that level.
14: Tree DeVoe makes a decision on Golden Tempo, decides to skip the Jim Dandy, head directly to the Travers. I kind of wish we saw Golden Tempo in the Jim Dandy, but I'm not surprised. Probably not going to be a big field, probably not going to be a ton of speed, probably doesn't set up wonderfully for Golden Tempo. I think it logically makes sense to skip and just train up to the Travers. I would have liked to see him again because I'm still not a believer completely. So would have been nice to get one more eye test there, especially up at Saratoga where you got a unique racetrack.
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14: And now we are joined by the one and only Dave Ice Cold Weaver, someone I've watched on TV for many, many years and had the pleasure of meeting in person multiple times. Dave, how's it going, man?
0: A little crazy times right now for me, but you're going to keep watching me. We're still good. It's just been, we'll talk about it, I'm sure, in the next few minutes here, but a little bit of a shift in the television landscape right now in horse racing.
14: Yeah, we appreciate you coming on, Dave, because that is one of the things that we wanted to discuss. I mean, I grew up on TVG. That's one of the ways that I always consumed horse racing. I loved being able to jump from track to track, having the talent on there, talking about their tickets. One of my betting strategies, like pressing my opinion, is from your Ice Cold Exactas. So having that access to people talking about the sport was huge in my development as someone who really enjoyed horse racing. And obviously, we have the news come down a few months ago that FanDuel is going to spin down a lot of that coverage. We saw a lot of good people let go at the end of last month. You're obviously staying on. We're going to have meets at Keeneland where it's going to be covered through the Breeders' Cup. We're going to have some of that coverage, but we're really losing something massive inside horse racing with TVG / FanDuel TV going away.
0: Yeah. And, it's kind of a two level phase out, I guess. A lot of people, you know, job reduction, on June 30th, so said goodbye to a lot of friends for the time being, at least working in this capacity with them. I'm sure we're all going to crossroads down the line, and a few of the lucky ones are going to go till November 30th, and I'm one of those. So I'm grateful that that we're going on. It's just sad. Yeah. So many messages, people reaching out that the reason I got into horse racing, watching you and Lesso knock on the quarters late at night, it was just something that would put us to sleep in a good way. A lot of people said, you've been in our bedroom a lot. You put us to sleep a lot. And no offense taken in any of those. But it's true. You know, a lot of people probably would never even have got into horse racing if it wasn't because of, at that time, TVG and towards the end here in FanDuel TV. So I think it's a legacy that be able to carry, and everybody from the beginning that has been a part of this is going to be able to carry on. If you watched last week, and you probably would have thought it was our last show, because there were a lot of crying, mm-hmm. There was a lot of emotion, and there were a lot of goodbyes. But and it almost, for me, it's kind of survivor's guilt in a little bit that they're not working anymore and I am, and I have another 5 months or so. So it's just a terrible situation to be in and have to give those hugs and give those goodbyes. But we're going to march on and try to keep a little bit of momentum going into Del Mar. And I love Del Mar. I'm going to enjoy every moment putting my feet in the sand and getting to walk through the gates there and be a part of it and feel that ocean breeze. And then Keeneland, I just booked some flights. I'm there almost every day in October. And that's a track that I didn't get to do a whole lot of. Maybe been there, I don't know, 10 times over the 27 years, but I'll probably get as many days in this final meet as I did overall combined. So I'm just going to try to enjoy every moment of it, which I've done all along. You could probably tell if you ever watched me on the air, I'm enjoying it.
1: Yeah, for sure. And I met you one time, and you're not going to remember it, but it was kind of, we were at Remington Park, and I cannot remember how long it's been. I just kind of ran into you. I was like, oh my gosh, they sent you. That's cool. So I wanted to ask you, because one of the things I loved about, you know, FanDuel was that on-site coverage at some of the smaller places, right? We can talk Keeneland and Del Mar and Saratoga, all these places, but what was one of the places they sent you over your years that was smaller that you really, really liked? Because Mike and I always talk, it's like, man, some of these smaller tracks are great. So what was maybe one or two that you really liked to go to?
0: I went to some of the smallest tracks that exist. I went to Ajax Downs in Toronto, outside of Toronto one time. That was very interesting. Talk about a small track. But I would say without a doubt, if there was one just kind of obscure location that they dropped me in and said, you're going to work here, Ruidoso Downs, just an unbelievable feel, like a cowboy town. You know, there's just this strip of shops and restaurants that just makes you feel like you're in a movie. It's just unbelievable. And the track setting up in the pine trees and the red dirt, and they've been going through some terrible things with fires and floods, and the uncertainty of racing continuing there on the thoroughbred side, at least, is devastating. But that would be the one track that I would say, especially as a small, maybe not even a small one. It might be my favorite track overall. It's definitely up there on the top of the list. But that would be the small track that I would say that if you've never been to, and they do end up ultimately going forward with racing, check it out.
14: Some of those tracks where it's just the whole community is the racetrack. It's a phenomenal way to go see horses run and how involved everybody is and the size, the people that pack it. Like my wife is from Minnesota, going up to Canterbury. Like it's amazing the crowds that they get at Canterbury and the electricity and the energy that is going on at that smaller racetrack, which doesn't get a lot of love and from the general public in the horse racing world. You can find Dave over at Ice Cold Exacta over on X if you want to follow him and follow this last run that we're going to have over at FanDuel TV. He mentioned Del Mar and Keeneland both going to still be on air. So make sure you tune in. Make sure you check it out as it does wind down. Now, we've got Saratoga going this weekend, Dave, and we'll see if we get Saratoga on the 4th of July moving forward, if that's going to turn into Belmont. But what do you, when you look at Saratoga, what are you excited about? What are you expecting this weekend from the racetrack with it being so warm as well?
0: Well, that's another track that you just walk in there. If you don't smile when you walk past those lawn jockeys at Saratoga and you walk through that front gate, there's something wrong. That is just one of the happiest places on earth when you get back by the paddock and grab a picnic table. And I never get to the front side at Saratoga. I literally will just stay by the paddock, smoking a cigar and just walking. I might go watch one race over there, but I enjoy just that massive area to be able to hang out and see so many friends at Saratoga. But as far as the racing itself this weekend, yeah, a lot of grade one racing, a lot of good turf racing. I looked at a few of the races on that Saturday card. Do you want to talk about any of them?
14: Yeah, let's kick it off with the Belmont Oaks. We're going to talk about some of those great stakes, but I think the Belmont Oaks specifically is one of the more wide open races. We've got some Euro invaders that are coming in. They're going to take some money, but there's a lot of very good U.S. horses as well that are going to be up there. So let's start with the Belmont Oaks and what your take on it is.
0: I like a long shot. I don't know if she'll be as big of a price as she is on the morning line. That's number five horse, Storm's Wake. She's already a graded stakes winner. She hasn't won a race this big yet, but she was a really good second last time out. I'm a big fan of the Thoroughgraph numbers. Her last race, and it was the fastest she's ever ran, and a lot of people say, well, maybe it's a fluke. You can't do that again. You get a bounce. If she runs her last race, she ran a five. That's the fastest number of anybody in the entire field. And a lot of that is because you're wide. When you're going wide, you're getting more credit for traveling more ground. But if she gets any sort of a trip in here, which Dylan Davis typically likes to work out, she's going to come rolling late. So I'm going to take the 5-4 Storm's Wake as my long shot play in here, 10-1 on the morning line. I hope I get that.
1: I think it's a good pick, and I think you will get it. Listen, that race is loaded with talent, so and that horse has been right there with them as well, and like I said, you're going to get, I think, probably double the price of some of those other ones. Let's go one race further to the Suburban, which is, look, we just saw the Stephen Foster. It was a great race. You know, we have the heavy hitters. This kind of feels like just the cut that's just a little bit below that group, right? But it's still a really good race. Really interesting. You got the returning, champion from last year coming back to try to defend that title this year. What do you like in the Suburban?
0: That's who I like. I like the defending champ, Phileas Fogg, and Kinder Carmouche seems to have the keys to this one. He got back aboard last time out, picked up an easy win. It was against a soft field, but we know how good he is. He's won this race before. He's grade one placed. He has speed, but he doesn't have to be on the lead, as he has shown in a few of his stakes wins last year. I hope he is on the front because that's where he likes to be, but if he's sitting second, maybe a few lengths off, not going to be a panic situation for Kendrick. And you take a look at some of these other horses like Hit Show and Antiquarian. They've been facing some of the top horses for sure, and that means they're going to get bet. Forge Steel just got scratched out of the Stephen Foster to run in this spot instead. He's going to get bet. That might give us a little bit of a price on Phileas Fogg.
14: Yeah, a horse that loves Saratoga as well. Before we go into the Belmont Derby, I do want to ask you, you mentioned Thoroughgraphs and that you like using the sheets to be able to handicap. I've always been a DRF guy. I use some other tools
0: I'm
14: now.
0: I'm a DRF guy too.
14: And so, but tell us about Thoroughgraphs because we haven't had anyone on the show that specifically has mentioned it before. So how did you get into using the sheets? And is that you do use DRF as well. Is that, what else do you use as a handicapping tool?
0: I mean, I use as much as I can get. I'm in Equine Edge. I'm in DRF. I'm in Thoroughgraph. I like to look at workouts, and that might be a little bit overkill. You know, you're just pulling away at too many different things, but I just want to make sure that I'm seeing everything from as much as I can possibly get, and make sure that they're all kind of the same. And sometimes there's a Thoroughgraph number that's just so low that handicapping on the form. I just wasn't seeing why the horse is so fast, and maybe go back and watch a replay and say, oh, that's why he was seven wide around both turns. But yeah, information is key, right? And it's not cheap. And I'm fortunate in some of these to be able to have them provided to me. Others I'll pay for if I feel it's valuable enough to me. So there's nothing that I won't look at if I have access to it.
1: I love it. And there's a lot of tools out there right now that we didn't have even 5, 10 years ago. So yeah, definitely a lot of things you could put in your arsenal.

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12: Belmont Derby, we got to talk that. I think this is the race of the day on Saturday. It is kind of the featured race as well. So, big field here again on the turf. Do you like a price here? Do you like a little bit of a shorter price? Who do you like the Belmont Derby?
13: Yeah, this is another one with some international flair to it, with Godolphin and Charlie Appleby coming over with Pacific Avenue. William Buick, one of the fantastic riders in all of the world, is going to come over and try to do his thing. You have some other European horses coming, like the nine-horse title roll. But I like a local horse. Well, not a local horse, but a horse that is based here in the U.S., and that is the three Remember Mamba. Oh, it's a grade one race, and Jose Ortiz is in it, so just give him the trophy. That seems to be the way that it works these days with what he has done in the thoroughbred racing. It's just incredible. I was looking at his numbers at just the most recently concluded meet at Churchill Downs. Not to date throughout the year. Just at that meet at Churchill, he earned more than $11 million. There are a lot of jockeys not that bad. Don't earn $11 million in 5 years. Combine their whole track. So he's on some quite of a roll. I think he's going to continue that momentum here with Sherita Vaux and Remember Mamba. So you knew you were going to get one of them sometime during this half hour or so. It's the ice cold Exacta. This will be the race. It's the Belmont Derby. I like the three Remember Mamba. And I do think that the six horse Pacific Avenue is going to run a huge race coming over from Ireland, was raised in the UAE prior to that a little bit and in Great Britain. So he's a really, really nice horse. He gets second. So it's the Jerome Bettis. I don't know if there are any Steeler fans out there, but we're going 36.
14: One more question just about the turf course in general at Saratoga. We know there's heat rolling across the entire country. We've seen that turf course play to speed at certain times.
13: Yeah.
14: Do you have any concern? Because, like, in the back of my mind, I'm like, I'm ready to just switch to all speed handicapping on the turf this weekend if it does play out in the way it may. Do you have any concern for some of these Euros coming over and facing this firm of a turf course that could be speed favoring at Saratoga?
13: Even the horse that I like, Remember Mamba, is not a speed horse. So it actually wasn't anything that even crossed my mind until you brought it up. But we have seen some really fast. I think Belmont even more so. A few years ago when they were going like track record in those 5.5 furlong sprint races, but it could happen at Saratoga as well. Now that you mention it, I'm a little bit worried, but I'm going to stick with it.
14: Yeah, it's something I'm going to be watching on Friday. It's just, what is this track, the turf specifically, going to play like? Because it has not rained. My parents, luckily for them, are up in Saratoga already, so they've been giving me the weather reports, and it's going to be hot. So we'll see how that turf course plays out. Dave, thank you very much for the time here. I know it's a very bittersweet time for you. Really appreciate everything you did. I'm always going to call it TVG. I can't help it. TVG and all that you did there for us. Again, it was instrumental in me getting into horse racing. So I really appreciate everything that you guys did. You can catch the coverage at Del Mar, at Keeneland through the end of November there. Enjoy those racetracks. There couldn't be a better ambassador going on site and being able to watch and talk about those horses. So we'll be watching and enjoy the last couple months of this.
13: Yeah, we've got to do a lot of fantastic things. Got to go to a place like Dubai, which that never would have happened. I was on the front page of the New York Times sports section. Remember, we did do a sports betting show, More Ways to Win. I got to do Radio Row, got to talk to Micah Parsons and Sean Alexander and Eric Dickerson. And, you know, to be horse racing is horse racing, but to be able to crack out a little bit into sports as well, which I love, was a great opportunity. So there's a lot of things that have come out of this that I've never would have dreamt about being involved in otherwise. So very grateful.
14: We'll have to get you on VSiN as well, as we got a weekend show still talking about sports once the football season rolls around. I know you love to bet the NFL.
13: Sign me up.
14: Dave Weaver, thank you very much for the time. I really do appreciate it. All right, Aaron. That was Dave Weaver. I'm kind of sad. Like, I know a lot of people will talk about TVG and say, well, it's not the best thing. Like, it was incredible for the sport. I don't really understand the people that are throwing FUD at it. If you don't enjoy it, don't watch it. Like, whatever. But the fact that you were able to have people talking about horse racing for a large period of the day. I'm talking like you could turn it on. And at 10 a.m. on the West Coast, they're talking horses. At 9 a.m. on the West Coast, they're talking horses. They're talking about the pick six carryovers. They're talking about everything that's going on inside the sport, giving you access with interviews. I'm going to miss having it on. It was something that I consistently had on as I'm not going to say background noise, front ground noise, I guess, because I was watching it. But it's really a bummer that TVG / FanDuel TV is going away from this style of horse racing coverage that we've had for 20 plus years now.
15: It's awful. It's awful. And, you know, look, with Dave Weaver and his ice cold, right? Like, whether you like Dave or not, and I happen to like him, by the way, but whether you like him or not, you know what that is. He branded himself. It was something that was a thing on the show. You always knew it. You always remember it. You always kind of tune in to see which one it's going to be or how many times he's going to do it. And that's the kind of stuff that builds a fan base over time, right? And who picks that up? Where is that going to go? Yeah, you can turn on FanDuel and you can watch racing, But where's the personality in it? You know, where's the flair in it? Who's in, you know, past Dave Weaver, who's the person that's going to go out and tell us the hidden story behind this horse that you already liked because you bet him? And now it's like there's some kind of amazing story how this horse got to the track. That's all gone. And so it's an awful thing. And there's no way around it. And, you know, we're not going to sugarcoat on the show. It's terrible that it's going away.
14: And on top of that, a lot of people who we both know losing their jobs because of it, right? That were phenomenal for the industry. And it's not just the people on air. The people behind the scenes also who worked very hard to give you a produced TV show that made it more entertaining to watch the races. And that's what TVG FanDuel is. It was entertainment. And it was, you know, you got 30 minutes between these races. These people are making that 30 minutes fun. And that's not something that is simple to do. It's something that takes a lot of work. And so it's very much going to be missed. So enjoy it while you can, right? We're going to still have coverage at Del Mar. We're going to still have coverage at Keeneland. Make sure that you tune in to FanDuel TV as the lights slowly go out over there. All right, let's move forward, Aaron, here. We got to talk about Saratoga on Saturday. And you've got a best bet for Friday as well. So a little Friday talk. We're going to start out with the Belmont Oaks Stakes here. Grade one. We talked a little about it with Dave. I think one of the fascinating things is going to be speed on this turf course and how this turf course plays. Watch it on Friday, see if my hypothesis is right. We saw a track record set at Aqueduct because of, because of the heat, the second to last race ever on the turf course. I think we're going to see a very, very fast turf course at Saratoga. Now, does that mean speed? We'll find out, but it's definitely something that's in the back of my mind here as we head into the Belmont Oaks Stakes, where your favorite is going to be a horse coming over from Europe, Abashiri, who is 5-2 on the morning line. Charlie Appleby, William Buick traditionally do very well in this style of race, coming off of two very, very, very good races, very tough races over there in Europe, two back-to-back grade ones. Are you going here? Or are you going somewhere else on top?
15: I couldn't go with a European shipper here, but just not enough for me to kind of sink my teeth into on a 5-2 favorite. And I actually think our division's pretty good right now for the 3-year-old fillies on the turf. I think we have some really nice horses. I think we have a couple of nice horses that aren't even here, as well. Even Dave Weaver's horse at 10-1, Storm's Wake, that's a nice one. Didn't end up going with the 5 though. I went number 10, Imagination the Lady, in this spot.
14: My girl.
15: I think she's proven that she's pretty darn good. I mean, a really nice 3-year-old season, 2 wins, and then a 4th in the Breeders' Cup Juvenile Fillies, a turf. That's fine. Came back to Appalachian off a layoff, 2 races back at Keeneland, and ran very well. Tough luck loser there. And then in the Edgewood, got the job done, you know, second race off the layoff, and another really, you know, blanket finish, a lot of good performances there. I think the mile and an eighth, Mike, is a big key for Imagination the Lady. We're stretching out here. We haven't been a mile and an eighth yet. She's really bred to go this distance, if not farther. I really like number 10, Imagination the Lady here. I think she's going to get a pretty good trip kind of in the middle of the pack. I don't know how the turf's going to play. You may be right about speed, but I think it's going to set up pretty nicely for her if it plays fairly. I like number 10, Imagination the Lady, quite a bit in this spot.
14: You know, I love this horse. I picked her last time in the Edgewood. She was able to get home for me. I think she is the class of this group in the U.S. I think she's the best U.S. horse at this level right now, this 3-year-old filly class. I wouldn't be surprised at all if she wins. I wouldn't be surprised if Abashiri wins here, the 8 horse shipping in. I actually like Kensington Lane at 10-1 at Moore coming over from Europe because of the speed angle. I hate that Joel Rosario was riding this horse like any other rider, and I probably pick Kensington Lane in this spot. I'm going to go to the rail. Give me the one horse, Just Aloof, who I think is set up to run a massive race in this spot. It's Chad Brown at Saratoga. Obviously, that is a positive. I thought the Edgewood was a really good race, only lost by a neck to Imagination the Lady, but finished 4th, so it looks worse on paper than it actually was. That race is a lot closer than you might think. And Just Aloof, I thought, got a pretty rough trip in that race. Was kind of forced wide early, or forced wide late in that race. Didn't really get to save a ton of ground on the first turn. Now you get the rail in what is an absolutely paceless race. No one wants the lead. I would not be surprised if the horse that ends up on the lead here is Just Aloof. And Just Aloof walks the dog, able to go gate to wire here in a relatively slow pace. I do think Kensington Lane's interesting because of that speed factor, but I have no clue what Joel Rosario is going to do on a European horse who's never touched a turf that's going to be as fast as it's going to be on Saturday. So I'm going to go with the one. Go with Chad Brown, the other Chad Brown, at 8-1 here to win the Belmont Oaks.
15: Yeah, I said it right when you said it. Good pick. I had two horses circled, as you have to talk about these slash use these horses in your wagers. And the 10, Imagination Lady, was one, and the other one was the number one, Just a Loop.
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15: I bet Just a Loop last time out in that Edgewood, and I thought the horse ran really, really, really well. And I think she's the other one. Getting the extra distance of a mile and eighth is really going to help. I think she's bred to do it. I think she's screaming for that distance. And so I'm with you. I think it's, like I said, I think it's a really good pick. I went back and watched the replays of all these horses. I just think Imagination the Lady has a little bit better turn of foot late
12: than just aloof. So I ended up going with the 10 on top, but I like your pick of just aloof. And look, I think it's a horse, you know, obviously two races, a two-year-old were very good, two wins. Really, I think this is a strong crop. I think a lot of years, the performances by just aloof in the Appalachian and in the Edgewood would have won other versions of that race. I think this year we got a good group. I think she's running well and just haven't been able to get it done. I think she can get it done here. So I think it's a really, really good pick.
14: Yeah, I think the added distance is going to be a positive, right? Justify on the top, Galileo on the bottom. A mile and an eighth is going to be a good thing. I think you saw that in the Appalachian. The mile is just not where she's going to be her best. And I do think stretching out to a mile and an eighth, we're going to get a different version of this horse. The other Chad Browns, the six, Fitz Wright, spelled F-I-T-Z, Fitz, right? It won the Wonder again. Has some tactical speed, has a win over the Saratoga course, 6-1, Flavian Pratt. Any interest here?
12: I put the horse in third. So yes, I would say I'm interested. It's going to depend on, you know, the decisions I make when the other races, as far as how deep I can go and maybe, you know, the pick fours and the pick fives, but you know, exactas and tries. Yes, the six fits right. Makes sense to me. You mentioned just aloof could get the lead. I agree. I also think the six could. And I think it's kind of that weird situation of which brown horse are they going to send and which one are they going to kind of sit in what should be a stalking position with these two horses. You look at Fitzwright last time out, kind of set a couple of links off the lead, you know, two races back, kind of the same thing. Not a horse that really wants it, but could fall on it. So, I've got the six in third. I'm pretty interested to see what this horse does as far as a trip standpoint goes. I also thought it was interesting, Flavian Pratt aboard this horse and not just aloof. He had rode them both multiple times. He's on Fitzwright, probably because, hey, this horse has been winning, you know, versus just aloof who hasn't. I don't really see it as a huge negative, but still, I think it's a positive for Fitzwright that Flavian Pratt is aboard.
14: Yeah, I think it's definitely a positive. But I mean, look, Manny Franco more than capable of getting a Chad Brown horse home at Saratoga, right? I don't think it's a massive loss there, especially like, yes, Fitzwright could find the lead. I think it's just aloof that most likely finds the lead, especially from that rail post. A lot of it's going to depend on what the three Kensington Lane decides to do, because Kensington Lane, we might as well talk about the Euros now. Kensington Lane, the three and the number six, Abashiri. Two shippers that we have coming in here, and shippers have done very well when running in this race, specifically Appleby, who we'll get to here in a second. Kensington Lane was last time out was in that Irish Thousand Guineas and lost to Abashiri, but this is your pace, right? Like it theoretically, if the European speed travels to the U.S., it is likely that the three could be on the lead if Rosario decides to go. I think that's going to be a big part of the question mark here in this race is whether or not he goes. I do think this horse also will appreciate firmer ground. This is the one of the two Europeans where I think that firm will matter, because you do see a lot of these Europeans come over because they just don't handle those off surfaces as well. I think Kensington Lane, the three, is going to very much take toward the firm turf course. It's a 10-1. This for me is like one of those really interesting horses. Like, do you use, do you not use in the multi-race bets? Like, at what price are you betting to win? I think this horse floats because of that last race as well. I think you're getting closer to 20-1 on the three when they actually break from the post. So Kensington Lane, fascinating to me.
12: You know, I'm not going to use either one of the European horses, which is kind of an odd thing to say, obviously, when you're talking about them shipping over here to the United States. I will say Kensington Lane, I'm a little bit more interested in than even the eight. I think with Abashiri, it's kind of could win, but, you know, never really threatened in either one of those last races. And trust me, I understand Precise and True Love are really nice horses. It just wasn't enough for me watching those races back to say, okay, I want to bet this horse at a shorter price. And so I went to Kensington Lane next, and I saw the same thing you did. I mean, yes, this is the horse that if that European speed translates to the United States, which is a big if, okay,
14: yes,
12: we'll start with that.
14: If.
12: But if it does, yeah, it does kind of feel like in a paceless race, this horse could be on the lead. You mentioned it. It's not really a send rider that's on Kensington Lane. It's kind of one that does the opposite of that a lot of times. If Luis Saez was on a source, let's say, you'd kind of feel a little bit more confident the horse would get up to the front. So there were enough signs to go, hey, if this horse is a big enough price, I get it. I ended up passing Mike.

0: Carlos, we had Dave Weaver on. He talked about Storm's Wake. We haven't even talked about Storm's Wake. We haven't talked about Ultimate Love. We haven't talked about Faithful Departed. We haven't talked about Time to Dream. Four horses that I wouldn't be shocked if any of them won it. This is one of those races where contention is just so deep. I do think Storm's Wake, probably the most interesting of those. We've seen him win at 20-1 before. I wouldn't be shocked if he runs a big one here. I don't know if he has a big enough race in her, or she has a big enough race in her to be able to win.
1: Yeah, you mentioned again, and kind of what I said to Dave, and I kind of said to open this thing up, I really think this is a good, deep division of horses, and a lot of times Storm's Wake would look really good in this spot, and here I'm not as confident. I've just been beaten by too many of these horses recently in the last couple of starts. I kind of do like the number four, Faithful Departed, the horse just to the inside, who just won at this distance in the Regret at Churchill Downs and just beat Storm's Wake and also beat Tam Tam. And Tam Tam came back to win last week, the last race of the day at Churchill Downs. So the fourth horse for me was Faithful Departed, the four. And I like Grant Forrester quite a bit, not only as a human being, but as a trainer. I think he's a very good trainer. And you see him do this, like, he's not located at Saratoga, but when he gets one that's good enough and he thinks is good enough, he'll come up here and take a shot. Sometimes they run okay. This is a really, really bred, really, really nicely bred horse. Like I said, I've got confidence in Grant Forrester. Jose Ortiz gets aboard. That's a good sign as well. So I kind of like the four Faithful Departed.
0: Yeah, I would. The nine would be my horse if this wasn't so deep, where it's like, because it's similar. For Foster, you got Trombetta, who ships up to Saratoga rarely, but when you do, you got to watch out. Velasquez rides this horse, ran second first off the layoff after running well in the Breeders' Cup Phillies juvenile turf race. And now you get second. Like, the waters are deep. But man, what if the nine takes a step forward, right? Because we're right on the 2-year-old numbers. If she jumps up 10%, 12%, she fits. And second off the layoff, second out as a 3-year-old. Like, there's a lot of reasons to like the nine, Ultimate Love, as well. Very contentious, very deep running of the Grade 1 Belmont Oaks race number 7 on Saturday's Saratoga card. Number 1, Just Aloof, 8-1 for me. Number 10, Imagination the Lady, Aaron Halterman, Steal Him a Girl, 4-1 on Imagination the Lady. All right, let's move forward here. What's that?
1: It's the first time I've ever done that.
0: That's probably not true. You've stolen many of horses, many of fillies from me before. All right, race number 8, the Suburban Grade 2. I'm just going to be honest. I don't love this race. I've never loved this race. It's one of those races that it's like, it's a forever long race. You've got a bunch of horses who aren't quite Grade 1 level, so aren't as consistent as you'd like. And that's a lot, really what we have here. Antiquarian going to be your favorite, 3-1 on the morning line. I liked Antiquarian last time. I have no clue why we went to the lead. This is one of those horses where this is an interesting spot for Antiquarian. Who are you going with on top?
1: Revenge is who I'm going with on top. I'm going number 7, Antiquarian. If you remember last year, I don't know if you were singled. I think you were. I was singled to this horse in the late sequence. He loses by a head. He totally cost himself the race. Stupid. Revenge this year. Antiquarian for me. Look, I think this horse is really, really good. And I thought the race last time out, like you said, I don't know why he was on the lead, but still, dude, I don't think a mile is really what he wants to do. He got beat by Niceo's Night Bridge and Journalism. That's not awful. Those horses aren't here. I think he's getting back to the distance he wants to run. I just kind of look back and go, you know, last year, that Suburban race, just, you know, don't lose ground on the turns. Both turns, I was plural, and still lost only by a head. Don't do that this time, and you're going to win. Kind of run like you did in the Jockey Club Gold Cup when you won that race, and you're going to win. So I like Antiquarian here. I don't know if I'll single him or not, but second year in a row, I'm going Antiquarian to win the Suburban.
0: Yeah, like Forge Steel, Phileas Fogg means that you're going to get a pretty good pace, right? Both of those horses want to be forward. Both of those have no shame in absolutely gunning it from the block. So I do think you get a decent pace here. I think that sets up well for Antiquarian. You can sit right behind that pace and be able to then pounce. I thought he'd do it in the Met Mile. It did not for some reason. Still salty about that. I do like Antiquarian, but he's going to be my second pick in this race, and I am going to go too deep in Maltese. I'm going to go to a horse that I've liked for a long time.
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11: Nearly a shocker at the World Cup in Miami Friday night. Argentina, defending champs, ranked number one in the world, had to go overtime before eliminating Cape Verde 3-2. Lionel Messi scored in the first half, his seventh goal of this tournament. Then Colombia eliminated Ghana 1-0 in Kansas City. In the day game in Dallas, in front of 70,000 fans, Egypt on penalty kicks 4-2 over Australia. The U.S. plays Belgium on Monday night in Seattle. The Lakers are trading center DeAndre Ayton to the Wizards. The Knicks are signing center Andre Drummond. Two WNBA games. Las Vegas at home beat Chicago in overtime 98-90. And New York, 36 points for Breonna Stewart in a win over Minnesota 99-86. To baseball, the Dodgers got a grand slam in the seventh from Teoscar Hernandez and beat the Padres 4-3. Pods have lost seven straight. Yankees ended a seven-game skid, beating Minnesota 5-2.
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16: Mainly cloudy skies and foggy overnight with lows around 66. Northeast winds 8 to 15 miles per hour. Highs around 79 with fog early Saturday. I'm meteorologist Paul Frombly with your weatherology forecast on 95.3 and 99.1 The Score. Right now, it's 70 degrees.
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17: 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The Score. What's the best part about winter in Wisconsin? It's definitely not the snow or the freezing cold temps. Yeah, we hate both of those things. Instead, give us a few J-Love touchdowns, some Micah sack celebrations, and let's add a few Lambo leaps to that list too. Talking all things green and gold on The Score.
0: Mark Melusis and Will Hill with you. It is VSiN Prime Time. I'm VSiN, the Sports Betting Network, and a beautiful 4th of July holiday weekend, Will. There's nothing better. I love the 4th of July. I really do. Like, a nice barbecue. I'm not a huge beach guy, but I enjoy it. It's not like I'm going to be heading out to the beach. The pool's okay as well. But give me a barbecue. Backyard barbecue, friends, family, hot dogs, beer. I mean, you know, a burger or two. I mean, that's as good of a 4th of July as you could celebrate.
19: What would be your power rankings in terms of the holidays? I'll stick with the three summer ones: Memorial Day,
12: Labor Day, 4th of July, what is the 1, 2, 3? It's a very tough question. I'm hoping you don't ask me what I think. That's tough. To me, you throw a blanket around them and you can kind of talk me into any order, but what order would you rank the three?
13: Well, from a weather perspective, it depends on what part of the country. We both live in the Northeast, right? Yeah. So to me, it's July 4th, then it's Labor Day, then it's Memorial Day, right? Those would be the three, because Memorial Day is a roll of the dice and not necessarily great weather. And I think I'd probably rank those three holidays all together that way as well. Memorial Day is kind of like the gateway to summer. So it's great. Yes. I enjoy it. Like when that comes, all of a sudden you're like warm weather, better weather is ahead after a long, brutal winter. All very good, right? 4th of July to me tops everything else because of everything that comes along with it. The buildup, the fireworks, the barbecues, hanging out, friends, family. Usually it's hot. Labor Day is great as well because usually it's warm. Usually it's a beautiful day. The issue, though, is it's like the end, right? Kids are a little, if you have a family, they're down because school's right around the corner. But the great thing about Labor Day is football's here. College football and also the NFL is right around the corner.
12: Yeah, Labor Day, you get the college football. Memorial Day, kind of an underrated sports weekend because a lot of times you get those conference finals in the NBA and NHL, a lot of game sixes, a lot of game sevens, kind of an underrated sports holiday. That's why, to me, you can kind of throw a blanket around them. Usually the 4th of July, I like the aspect of the food, family, beer, all of that. From a sports perspective, it's usually a little lighter. This year, different because you got the World Cup, and that adds a different dimension to it, and that gives a little more strength. So, boy, that's a tough 1, 2, 3. I think you can kind of go any order of those three with Memorial Day, Labor Day, 4th of July.
13: And you know what also July 4th is? It's a great day for Major League Baseball, a sport that you and I both love. And on Saturday, we're going to get a lot of great action, no doubt. Pillar to post. It's going to be Yankees and Twins early in the Bronx out at Yankee Stadium. Yankees with Rodon going on the IL, dealing with that elbow issue, are expected to go with an opener on Saturday. Matthews going for the Minnesota Twins. When you look at this matchup, obviously anything Mets and Braves down in Atlanta, that's an early game as well. That's a late game. That's an 8:08 first pitch on Saturday night. What's your takeaway from when you're looking at the two teams, either Yankees, Twins, or Mets, Braves? Anything on the Saturday slate really pique your interest, Will?
12: Yeah, the opener makes me nervous with the Yankees because they don't really have a great bullpen to get you through 27 outs. But, you know, them versus the Twins, that's been a pretty safe bet over the years. So that looks pretty playable. $1.65, looking at $1.68 at DraftKings. If you have the prediction markets, you probably get even under that $1.60 range. So that's not a bad play there for the Yankees. I don't mind the Yankees. I can't get behind the Mets. Manaea going against Sale, that's a little expensive on the Braves, but could you use the Braves as a money line parlay piece? I would expect Sale and the Braves to figure out a way to beat Manaea there. So I like the chalk. I mean, I guess, you know, if you want to be really square, what is a Braves-Yankees money line parlay pay plus $1.50? I mean, I know people don't like always laying the big chalk, the big favorites, plus $1.50. I think the Yankees win. I think the Braves win. I like the fact, though, Moose, and this was an issue Friday. We had no games until 4 o'clock Eastern. It's 4th of July weekend. Have baseball on all day, all night, all weekend. You do have the 4th of July tradition in Washington, 11 a.m. first pitch on a Saturday. I just wonder, I'd actually look under Ashcraft, who's been pretty good. I like his stuff. Littell has not been awful. That 9.5, a little bit of a sleepy start. You know, Friday night, 4th of July weekend, these guys are probably out a little bit. You know, you probably got to be at the ballpark, 7, 8 o'clock in the morning, 11 a.m. first pitch. Are there little cobwebs early in that one, Malusis? I would look under 9.5 just with that early start time figure. You know what? The pitchers are probably awake. You know, 11 a.m., first thing in the morning, you got to hit 100-mile-an-hour fastball. Probably not the easiest thing in the world. So I'd probably look towards the under there.
13: And that's harking me back to some Will Hill advice during the college basketball season early on in the year when you had some of those early starts. And you were all over the sleepy unders in those college hoops matchups, right? Because those kids were sleepy.
12: Yeah, those sleepy starts. A lot of times, you get those Thanksgiving week, those NGIT games that start at 11 a.m. and you look up and it's like, you know, 16-14 with a couple minutes left in the first half and those unders get home. The books have started to catch on to it a little bit, and it doesn't work as well in baseball. But again, Ashcraft's a guy I like. Littell was bad last year for Cincy, but he's actually been okay for the Nats. I know the Nats can really swing the bats, but 9.5, I would look towards the under. That being said, the weather, Moose, in the East Coast and just throughout the country has been very favorable. to the offense, balls flying out everywhere. And I know Eno Saris, the Athletic, had this report about the balls have been carrying differently and it's been more advantageous to the hitter. So I'm aware of that, but I would look towards an early start time under, maybe like a first 500, just because, you know, going on memory, I can remember, and this is a yearly thing here with the Nationals hosting 11 a.m. local time. You get a lot of low scoring starts, a lot of, you know, scoreless through three innings type of starts. So that would still point me towards that under 9.5.
13: Yeah, I think there's been a story that Major League Baseball has had an issue with their production of baseballs as this season has gone along, hence that report that you just referenced. Nathan's hot dog eating contest also on Saturday, and Joey Chestnut an overwhelming favorite. I mean, the event's not even better, but I mean, it is a slice of Americana. When you think about, you know, fireworks, when you think about celebrating America's birthday, you also think about men and women out in Coney Island in the searing sun, you know, basically shoving hot dogs down their throat and seeing how many they can eat. I think the total number for Chestnut is sitting anywhere of the neighborhood of 70 and a half hot dogs that he will chow down on. Now, Will, I'm a hot dog guy. I love it. The contest to me is very entertaining. Like, it's not something I would watch regularly throughout the course of the year. But when I think about the 4th of July, there's going to be a point that later on today where on Saturday where I'm going to look at it and say to myself, yes, I want to make sure that I'm there. And I want to see if the greatest competitive food eater that we have ever seen in America, Joey Chestnut, once again is going to defend his crown.
12: Will you bet this? Have you ever bet this before?
13: I've never bet it. And you can't, it's not even worth betting Chestnut. Like, the odds are just ridiculous. You have to be basically a multimillionaire to bet Joey Chestnut. I mean, he's just, yes. I mean, he's, according to that, he's got a 96% chance of winning the Nathan's hot dog eating contest. So something would have to go drastically wrong for Chestnut not to win it. That's why there have been alternate markets selected for basically predicting who will finish in second place behind Joey Chestnut.
12: Yeah, and just the way my mind works, man, wouldn't you be susceptible if you're the books if 1 year Joey Chestnut said, you know what, I'm done with this, I want to make a little extra money, and just, you know, basically took a dive and said, oh, after three or four, my stomach hurts, all the unders cash, somebody else at big money wins, you bet the field on somebody. This is ripe for shenanigans. So I'm sure the limits on this are very low, but I would imagine Chestnut wins once again.
13: And we had, you know, three great games in the World Cup on, you know, in three, you know, the World Cup is always delivered. Every single match, it's been heightened drama, right? And you look at we got two matchups on Saturday, Morocco and Canada. Morocco, a slight favorite in this one to knock off our friends to the north. And then the late game on Saturday at 5 o'clock, get going, which is France and Paraguay. And obviously Mbappe in France, they are the betting favorite to win the World Cup. I think the last odds I see is a plus $1.85 for them to win the World Cup in the end. But when you look at France and Paraguay, Canada and Morocco, anything in the Saturday action interest you, Will, from a World Cup perspective?
12: I think France will probably win, which is not a profound prediction when you look at minus 550 on the three-way line. I'll probably stay away from the draw at plus 550. I know the draws have gotten home here, even at long odds in some of these matches. I would look, I will be betting Morocco-Canada draw plus 245. I had the draw, was it last Sunday in the Canada match? And that was, I think, nil-nil until like the 93rd, 94th minute. It was a heartbreaker. I'll go back to the well. I'm getting ready to get hurt again. I'll go Canada-Morocco draw around plus 250 or so.
13: You know, I kind of like the over 3.5 goals between Paraguay and France. Mbappe, anytime he steps on the pitch, is just good for a goal or two. He really is. France has been dominant. Some people have made the argument that, you know, even if they fielded a second team, that they would be one of the, not the favorite, but one of the better betting choices as well. They're that loaded, that talented, that deep. When you look at the French soccer team and their national team, I think we're going to get goals here. I think we're going to get over 3.5 goals between France and Paraguay late game in World Cup action on Saturday. I think that's going to be fun, but it gets better and better as the World Cup moves along, Will. Every single match, all of it is filled with just such drama and such intrigue, and I think it's really captivated the American sports fan. I don't think there's any doubt about it.
12: What will your level of nerve be? What will you be like Monday night? Will this be when the U.S. plays Belgium? Will this be like Yankee playoff game? Will this be Yankee World Series game? As a fan, a sports fan here, what will you be like Monday?
13: I'll be locked in. It's not going to be NBA Finals, Knicks Spurs, but it's not going to be that. Ruin my Knicks home to win an NBA championship, but I don't know if it'll be Yankee level, but I'm into it. You're into it, right? Go USA. You're into it, Will.
12: Sure. Absolutely.
13: Billy from they are on 4th of July. We're bringing back something we rarely do. 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I'm Mark Melusis. It is VSiN Primetime right here on VSiN, the Sports Betting Network.
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25: We are back, VSiN by the Books, Dave Ross and Jensen Lewis. And Jensen, we're excited to have James Webb join the program here in a little bit, talking all things hot dog eating contest. He's the third betting choice to actually get it done. And I, you know, we're having a little bit of fun here talking about the shows and the network and who we'd put in there. The people are speaking loudly. We got one from Jason H11 on X, and he says he'll take Mitch Moss as a dark horse in the VSiN hot dog eating contest. Jeff Burkett asks, how about some long shot odds on Ryan Kramer? So sneaky picks out there, Jensen, that we might have to combat with.
26: Very interested to see the rest of the day where the handicap is.
1: from the various shows and into the weekend. So a lot of fun with that one for sure.
2: All right, so we'll have we'll see what the other shows have to say. Hopefully we're not challenged, and hopefully we won't actually have to partake in said hot dog eating contest. A real treat to have back in the program here, former Major League Baseball general manager. He is the host on SiriusXM's MLB Network Radio. Give him a follow on X, Jim Duquette, GM. So we'll get to Jim in just one second here once we get that connection cleared up. But Jensen, it is going to be a lot of fun to talk to Jim about some of the things we were discussing here too. Certain teams out there, certainly in the Sunshine State, I should say, like the Marlins, that could be teams that we're looking at here in the second half that could add to their rosters. And Jensen, maybe these divisions aren't as clear cut as we might have thought a couple weeks ago.
3: Well, I think what's unique, too, is that you have the wild card races that are so congested, if you will, right now. Just even in the American League side, the Mariners had the final wild card spot and are only two games over 500. I mean, it is a lot of middling teams right now and tightly bundled together. So intrigued to see what happens into the final week of the first half next week. And then what teams are going to need to be really, really fast out of the gates to start the second half trying to get back into these pennant races.
2: We got some new series that will begin and some that are extending, like the White Sox and the Guardians wild game they played yesterday. The Pirates and the Nationals, by the way, very quickly, when I look at a series like that, I wonder how pivotal it could be for those two teams that have certainly wild card aspirations for those two teams. I do believe we have Jim Duquette now joining us here via phone. And again, former Major League Baseball GM, check him out on SiriusXM's MLB Network Radio and give him a follow at Jim Duquette, GM. Jim, great to catch up with you, always to talk baseball here. Jensen and I were talking about this down there with some surprise teams that we've seen so far, i.e. The Tampa Bay Rays, say the Miami Marlins, and certainly the St. Louis Cardinals. Out of the last two that are currently not division leaders here in St. Louis and the Marlins, which one of those two do you think could actually make a real play and potentially upset the apple cart and make a real run at their divisions?
4: Yeah, I tell you, it's fun, right, when you get new teams in the mix. And I think with both of those two in the National League, by the way, is, I mean, they're just crushing the American League. I know Jensen loves the American League, but no. The National League is all about it this year. But I will say this, that Miami, I think, is a team that you really have to keep an eye on. I'll tell you why. You know, they've been consistent on the offensive side. It's been, I think I saw 11th best offense over the course of the season, and that's perked up here lately because they've been in Colorado. But they've been pretty good, and they've gotten healthier. Well, what gets me excited about them is their pen has been good for the most part since June, and their starting pitching since June 1st was the best in the National League in terms of ERA. So they have righted the ship a little bit on the starting pitching side of things. And, you know, Alcantara hasn't been perfect, but I think he's been, you know, like last year, he was a second half type pitcher. They have Eury Pérez off the injured list. Like, Max Meyer has been, I think, their best, most consistent guy all year. Like, they have enough weapons, I think, now, especially if they go out and make a deal of some kind. So I'm really bullish on Miami. Not so as much with St. Louis because their pitching, I think, has taken a little bit of a step back in the last month, and that's kind of what I thought would happen with them, unless they go out and make, you know, a trade for a starter and a reliever. I think they're going to need a couple of relievers. I think as the season goes on, they may fade. So that's kind of my rough overview of those two particular teams.
3: Great minds think alike, Duke. Always great to catch up with you. And to that end, I know this is a time that starts to get very busy for front offices, taking lots of calls, establishing market value for top players, guys on expiring contracts, what have you. Of the current playoff teams right now, if the playoffs started today, and we know we still got half the year to go, is there a team that you would buy a little ROI, you think the best days are ahead of them, and that can be in conjunction with the deadline coming up in August? And would there be a team you'd be selling right now? Like, they've kind of peaked, and you don't think they're sustainable from where they are of those current teams that are occupying playoff spots right now?
4: Okay, yeah. So I think those are, you know, it's an interesting question because I think about 20% of the teams or so July 1 of last year ended up falling out of the playoffs. I think is what the, if I'm not mistaken, in terms of the statistics, it's kind of been constant over the last few years. You see a little bit of turnover. You know, in terms of teams that I am buying, I'm buying the Mariners. They still haven't hit their stride yet. But, man, I mean, when you watch Bryce Miller last night and then you watch how good their pitching has been, I know their bullpen's a little shaky. It has been a little shaky there with Munoz at the end, but that's going to get fixed. Like Jerry DePoto, their president of baseball operations, he's going to fix that. So I'm bullish on the Mariners kind of taking off. The team that I'm not quite sure about is the one that kind of leapfrogged over them in Texas, just because – you know, I think they've had a couple of injuries. Now, their president of baseball operations, Chris Young, is going to be aggressive too. But I'm not convinced that this offense, now that, you know, Seager has gone down again with another injury, and Lankford, their best hitter, is out now with another injury. So I'm a little concerned about those two in particular. You know, I think that's my view on the American League. I'll go quickly to the National League. You know, I think that the Cubs, I'm still bullish on. They started to take off again. I'm really high on them. I kind of talked about the Cardinals already. And I think the other team that I'm a little concerned about, and you know, give them credit because they've gotten into the mix, but the Nationals, you know, I don't know if they can sustain this offense. It's been unbelievable, one of the best already in this sport. But the starting pitching was good in June. I'm not believing them after, you know, just with 1 month of success. So the Nats are one team that I'm not sure they can hang on. So those are a couple anyway, kind of looking at it from the league perspective, both leagues.
25: Jim, when I go back to last year, I believe at the break, the Blue Jays had a 3-game lead in the American League East, and I think we all kept waiting for the Yankees to run them down. They got close, but they didn't do it, and we saw how that played out in the postseason. This year, right now, as we get close to the 4th of July, they're 4 games of Yankees behind Tampa Bay, and yet they're still the betting favorite here, -$1.15 in the betting market here, to win this division. We assume they're going to get the reinforcements. We don't know about Aaron Judge. I mean, they are 4 games back, Jim. Is there not panic time in the Bronx, but how do you break down that two-horse race in the East?
4: Well, you know, I mean, it's not panic time, you know, but I think in New York, the Yankee fans are starting to panic a little bit because, you know, this offense has been historic. And they panic over a 2-game losing streak sometimes. So now that it's 7, you can imagine what it's like. But it's, you know, overall, the offense, you know, during this stretch has been pretty rough, you know, and it's, you know, there's a reason for it, I think. It's not just, you know, their approach, like Aaron Boone talked about over the last couple of days, but it's been, you know, no Judge, no Stanton, no Grisham. You know, so I think there's, you know, specific reasons as they get healthy. I think that's going to turn around. The big question is, can they hang in there for now until those guys get healthy, right? That's the biggest issue for me at the moment. And I am a little concerned that they can chase down Tampa for the division because of this offensive downturn with them. And so, you know, they have a big series coming up. I know Minnesota's been better than people think. You know, it's at home. They usually, the Yankees have had their way with the Twins at Yankee Stadium over the years, over like a 15-year period, not just the last couple of seasons. So they need to get on track there before they play Tampa, which is coming up again, you know, right after, I think, the Twins series. So, you know, some of this upcoming is really going to be important for them. You know, and they're built right now on their starting pitching, and, you know, their bullpen's been good enough, but, man, they got to get healthy on that offensive side. And if they do, then I think they have that chance to catch them.
3: Duke, last 20 seconds with you. Do we get a Tarek Skubal trade before the deadline, or do you think Detroit tries to keep together in a very beleaguered American League?
4: I mean, that's going to be the biggest name, right, in 3 weeks. If they can't make up any more ground, the American League's so friggin' mediocre that, you know, and their pitching has started to figure some things out here that I'm not convinced that Skubal's going to get traded. I'm really not. So we'll see where it goes, boys, but I'm hopeful that he stays with them.
25: 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It's a disaster for the Metropolitans. We might need you back in Queens. We're going to come back.
4: Not savable, man. Not savable. Not this year.
25: It's a disaster, Jim. We appreciate your time. We're back with our best bets next.
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32: 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You know who else is respected, watched, and feared? Joey Jaws Chestnut in the annual Nathan's Famous Hot Dog Eating Contest, America. Here we go. We're dressed for the occasion.
33: Yes, now we are.
11: I called you on the way in, and I told you, like, do you have a USA shirt? Let's go. And then you kind of hung up on me. You were like, eh, I got one. I got to go. I'm like, okay.
32: Well, I was walking into my car, and then I was like, oh, shoot. I didn't really, like, take this into account. So what did I do? I went above and beyond. I got all the goods. Got the bad day to be a hot dog hat. My American flag, which I, by the way, have about 100 of these at my house. So if anybody wants some little plastic American flags, I have far too many. Yeah, I'm ready to go. The sunglasses, I think, are pretty peak as well.
11: You eat hot dogs?
32: Like, love hot dogs.
11: I don't like hot dogs.
32: What?
11: Yeah. I mean, I shouldn't say that. It's not that I don't like hot dogs, but at the cookout, 9.5 times out of 10, I'm choosing the burger.
32: Oh, no. I'm hot dogs all day, especially the cheese-injected hot dogs. Like, the best. Yeah. It's funny you mentioned
11: this,
32: though.
11: Justin agreed on which take? The burger take? Yeah, okay. Thank you very much.
32: Yeah, boo.
11: I'm talking to our producer, who none of you can hear about.
32: When I walked in the door today, one of our, like, awesome security guards here at Circa, who we see every day, I asked her, I was like, oh, she said happy 4th of July, early 4th of July. And I was like, oh, yeah, do you like the 4th of July hot dog eating contest? Because I was going to tell her we had George Shea on, because it's like a legend. And then she's like, I don't eat hot dogs. I don't do that. And I was like, oh, soul-crushing.
11: You know, what's funny is I was talking to somebody yesterday, last night, and they had brought that up, and she was like, you know, it's so dumb. And I was like, what? And
32: she's
11: like, the hot dog eating contest.
32: And oh,
11: I leaned in. I was like, that's one of the best sporting events of all time.
32: Dead to me. I am glad that I wasn't there to get on the soapbox about that one. However,
11: I defended the honor.
32: It can be a tough watch if you are uncomfortable watching people not chew, gorge themselves, and dip food into, like, vats of water and other beverages. However, let's get into the nitty-gritty of this thing, though. Because like I've mentioned to you all week, weather is really going to play a factor in this thing. It does not feel like record-chasing weather. Triple digits out there today in Coney Island, but there's supposed to be some rain overnight that'll take a little bit of the edge off. Cloudy morning tomorrow, but in the 11:30 to 12:30 Eastern range, when all this is going down, we're going to be about 95 degrees, humidity in the high 40%. Slight wind, nothing crazy, but the headline here, hot and humid. How is that going to impact these guys? I know Mitch and Paul yesterday had Derek Heavy D. Hendrickson, who lives here in Vegas, in studio on the show. He was talking about the weather and how much it impacts things. Also, as we learned from George Shea yesterday, the state of the hot dogs and buns plays a big role. If they're cooked too close to when they're being served out there, if they've been sitting out too long, the buns can dry out. The hot dogs can get rubbery. There's a lot of layers to this thing that have to go right for you to have a record-breaking performance.
11: Yeah, I thought the point about if it's too hot, you know, like that the buns get stale and you got to waste time now dipping them, I think, a little bit more often, and that affecting the time. But the humidity, I would assume, because it's going to be what, rainy? Or intermittent showers?
32: It shouldn't be raining.
11: But it should be humid.
32: Time. Yes, it'll be humid. It's raining overnight.
11: The buns should maybe not dry out as much only because it should be humid. So that should
32: potentially help. Yeah. I lean under on Joey Chestnut's total. No ultimate play here. It's already been bet down from 72.5 to 70.5. If you got on it earlier this week, like we discussed on Wednesday, I think that was a smart angle. Last year, 70.5 was the exact number that he fell on, which, if you remember, was the closing number as well. So you ended up getting a push if you played the 70.5 a year ago. But that was perfect weather. That was 77 degrees, slight breeze. Mickey Sudo on the women's side. I feel like everyone outside of Joey Chestnut last year had an off year. She only had 33. And I'm mad at myself. Bad journalism by me yesterday when we had the GOAT and, like, introduction extraordinaire George Shea on the program, not to follow up. If you remember, he said something along the lines of, she didn't have this year, she hasn't had the same amount of time to practice and prep as she had in years past. And so I was doing a little bit of digging online this morning to see what I could find. Nothing interview-wise, but I did find an article that in May, she graduated from Hillsborough College, going back to school for dental hygiene. She's also a mother of three, so I wonder if just, like, the compounding of going back to school changed up her eating schedule. Her individual total has already been bet down from 40.5 to 38.5, but the over-under combined hot dogs and buns for Sudo and Chestnut is 110.5. I do really like the under on that. For her side in general, and I think there's a little bit of intrigue for me, at least on the women's side, I like the winner without Sudo, because she's dominant, right? Like, both of the Chestnut and Sudo are going to win. They're massive minus 2,500 favorites on Chestnut's side, minus 2,000 or thereabouts for Mickey Sudo as well.
11: She's down to minus 1,200.
32: I think that's insane.
11: Okay.
32: She is in a class of her own on the women's side. It's not close, even with her not being as prepared as she would want to be. Sure. Michelle Lesko, though, at number two. Minus 200, I think, is actually very cheap on her. She won the year Sudo couldn't compete. Mayoi Ibahara from Japan, who kind of leapfrogged her in recent years, she isn't in the competition this year. And I know a lot of people are talking about Dominika D as an up-and-comer. She's plus 250 in the finish second, like the winner without market. Rookie last year finished third with 21.5, just 1.25 back of Lesko. But that, again, was a down year for everybody, including Lesko. I don't think she can eat 30. You know what I'm saying? She has so much better in experience in this. This other girl, I think that her price is cheaper and people are buying in on her because they know about her, because she's like a TikTok eater. And so I think that's driven the price down a little bit. Lesko should be more than a $2 favorite here. So I really like her to be in the winner without market. Sudo wins, and then Lesko finishes second.
11: Interesting. I wonder if there's been some action on this, only because while the outright market of just who's going to win among the women is still up, winner without has been taken down. It is no longer up. And
32: I'm changing things, guys.
11: As I say, there's a couple of other like women's markets here too. The exactas not up there anymore either. The straight forecast.
32: Interesting.
11: So maybe there is something happening. You see this? I mean, the odds are dipping on Sudo because this is a little bit dated, minus 1600. As I mentioned, she's down to minus 1200. Yeah. So there might be. Let me see. Keep this up. So let's see. Yeah, let's go 8-1. That was 7-1.
32: These odds are off because that doesn't even have D on the list.
11: Yeah, Dominika D is 20-1. Yeah, Laurel Marie. Yeah, so we're missing Dominika there. And then that's pretty much it. So D is at 20-1. So maybe a little action on D.
32: D, well, that's what I'm saying. Yeah. I think that she has been taking money, and I think it's wrong. Yeah. I think that's a fade. Also, she's been living in Seattle where it's like 60 degrees. You've got Lesko, who is in Tucson, even though it's not humid heat, you know, still 90 degrees out there today. She's more accustomed to those conditions, able to practice in it. She, for me, that is, even at minus 200, I think is a bet to make.
11: Well, I was going to say in totality. So what do you play?
32: Okay, I have a lot on the men's side as well. Yeah, but the women's, that's my favorite bet of this thing. It's minus 200. It's gross to have to play. You've got to do like multi-unit plays in order to get more bang for your buck. But I think it's cheap. On the men's side, I want to play this sound real quickly from George Shea yesterday in our conversation about James Webb and others. Take a listen.
12: I think of him as the future. And the reason for that is he's a very fierce competitor. And they all are. They all are. But some people, it's just like, it means so much to them. I look at what James has done, and he has 7 world records. And he's a relative newcomer to the sport. But, you know, it's very difficult to distinguish in any meaningful way on numbers and on the 4th of July between Jeffrey Esper, James Webb, and Patrick Bertoletti, and for that matter, Nick Wery. They'll all be within 5 of each other. The question is, are you a gamer, right? Do you have that Michael Jordan kind of approach?
32: So I ended up playing Webb in the winner without chestnut market at 3-1. And then there's a massive price discrepancy on the Jeffrey Esper winner without market and the Joey Chestnut first, Esper second exacta market. 4-1 on the winner without market, 6-1 on the exacta. So okay, get the better number on what is essentially the same exact bet, because Chestnut's going to win this thing, barring one of his arms falling off. And even then, James Webb said on By the Books earlier this morning that he would still smash all of them with one arm.
11: Yeah, that was a good interview.
32: It was great. So make sure, like, you can listen to all of our shows in podcast form wherever you get your podcast. Great interview with James Webb earlier today. So Webb, for me, he was just one hot dog and bun back of Bertoletti last year with 45.5. Okay. He had 52 in 2024. One of the things he said on By the Books this morning is that he thinks he can get in the high 50s. So he is right there. And as Shea said, if his competitiveness can be a differentiator here, give me Webb. And so, yes, you're going to lose one of those bets. But if you think that Webb or Esper can leapfrog Bertoletti when they're all in the same wheelhouse of about 5 hot dogs and buns, why not take a shot on a good plus money price?
11: Okay.
32: Man, I'm excited. I am gassed up.
11: Nobody can tell.
32: Oh, it's I'm sad that I can't watch this with a lot of other people, because in the Pacific time zone it's going to be so early that nobody's going to hang out with me at 9 o'clock. 12,
11: you want to go to the book?
32: Would you really?
11: Yeah, let's go to the sports
32: book. Shut up,
11: let's
32: would
11: go.
32: You?
11: Yeah, let's go to the sports
32: book.
11: I'm
32: so down, it's crazy. I am, yes, producer Justin just chimed in the ear too. Let's get it going. Right. I am so excited for this.
11: Durango Saturday morning, let's go.
32: What a time to be alive. Yes. Okay. Durango Saturday morning. Anybody want to come join us out here in Vegas? Come on down. We're going to hit it up. Crazy to think, by the way, as we're talking about these massive numbers, how far this thing has come. 1972, the first Nathan's Famous hot dog eating contest. The winner, Jason Schechter, 14 hot dogs and buns. You could do that.
11: No, I could not. A fat joke?
32: No, what? We got to set aside. Excited for our good buddy Will Hill to join the program, get some of his best bets on the day and more.
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2: SiriusXM channel 158. It's Gil Alexander. Kelly Bidlin back in Las Vegas. Do we have a shot, Kelly, of Danny Higgins?
4: Oh yeah, we do. Trying to push Dave Ross, Captain America, out of his job. Watch out, Dave. Danny's coming for you this weekend.
2: Yeah, happy 4th of July. Danny Higgins.
4: He's ready to rage.
2: Is that a bandana he's wearing? It's hard to see.
4: I know he's got a Stars and Stripes bandana there. I know he's going to be at a pool party barbecue. So Danny Higgins on 4th of July should be in rare form. I'm looking forward to it.
2: Can I give a shout out here? I'm doing this show this week. This is the first time we've ever done this, right? 9.5 years of a numbers game. It's the first time I've ever. Oh, that's not true. During the pandemic, I did shows from San Francisco also.
4: Yeah.
2: But this is the first time non-pandemic we've ever done shows from elsewhere. And someone asked me the other day on Twitter, hey, what are your favorite three spots in the marina specifically? Because we overlook the marina here. So I tried to think off the cuff of a couple places in the marina. I gave a breakfast burrito spot, a sushi place. But tonight, me and Deborah Song, fashion stylist, we are going to, I always say this, because it's one of the first meals I ever had when I moved to San Francisco. And I always say, if there is ever a day where I leave, it will be my last meal in San Francisco. We are having it tonight. It is a place called Tan Long. It is out by the Pacific Ocean. There's a place called Crustacean that ended up happening more in, you know, close by here in the middle of the city. And then there's one in Beverly Hills. But the original is Tan Long. It is a place that specializes, Kelly, in Dungeness crab and garlic noodles.
4: Yeah, Vietnamese, it is, right?
2: Vietnamese. Found it. It is the greatest thing ever.
4: Yeah, this
2: so we're going to be there tonight.
4: This looks pumped. Damn good. Danny and I will hop on a flight after the show. We'll see you in a few hours.
2: See you in a few hours.
4: Yeah, make it for four.
2: Make it for four. I will.
4: This looks really good. Yeah, you're going to enjoy this.
2: Oh, dude. It's the greatest thing ever. Chris Heath, I took a quick jaunt to Reno and signed up for Millions. The proxy said I was like the second entry this year. My favorite part of the trip was chatting with the fraternity in the sports book and at the tables, meaning other sports bettors, as we were just discussing. And Spike Magruder, Yankees, last 15 games, worst team in the American League, 4-11. Woof, tied for worst in MLB. By the way, it should be also pointed out, because we're doing the monthlies, as soon as midnight struck June 30th, or I guess let's say midnight the morning of July 1st, the Marlins decided to suck again.
4: Yep. Yeah, what are they giving up, like 42 runs in over two games?
2: Not quite that much, but you get the idea.
4: You know what? My spyglass, Danny, that's what I was just looking at you for. I really need my spyglass. I was trying to check the entry count out there in the board, and a good thing I went to the eye doctor the other day, because I think the prescription needs an update. I can't read how many entries we have. It's more than two, though.
2: Did you have a golf thing you wanted to say, Kelly?
4: Oh, yeah. I just wanted to update. So just John Deere Classic, Zach Johnson, if he wins this event, Zach Johnson just turned 50, started playing Champions Tour golf this year, has won twice on the Champions Tour already this season. So I started thinking when we had Flake on, and I was asking him, I'm like, man, do you remember the last time somebody won same season, won on the PGA Tour and the Champions Tour? I had to go back, and I thought there was someone we were forgetting past 10, 12 years probably, where some of these guys have gotten a little older and gone over there. No, there's only three guys that have ever done it. Last one, Fred Funk in 2007. Then it's Craig Stadler and Raymond Floyd. Only three guys that have won PGA Tour and Champions Tour in the same season.
2: Fred Funk. Was he a University of Maryland guy, or am I just making that up?
4: I have no idea where Fred Funk.
2: Let's see. By the way, what a great name, Freddie Funk. Okay, let's get to, I promised. Now, here's the thing with some of these things.
4: You're so annoying. Yes, University of Maryland. I am so tired of working with Gil Alexander with the, am I wrong or is it this? And I go to double check it, and 98% of the time, it's dead on right.
2: Well, I grew up there, so that's how I do that. American League West, again, log jam. Once again, atop the American League West here as we head towards the All-Star break. It is our Texas Rangers. By our Texas Rangers, we have the pre-flop season win total over on them. They are in a tie with the Seattle Mariners, who most people had and was the pre-flop division favorite. They're both 45-43. The Astros are 2.5 back at 43-46, and the Athletics are 3.5 back at 41-46. Angels, the only team not created like the others. And again, you can go through You can go through the strength of schedule. I don't think it's very meaningful. By the way, they're all on the easy half of remaining schedules, largely because they play each other. So there's not much difference there. I don't have a bet here, Kelly. I mean, as much as I want to say the Rangers, because it will sort of corroborate my season win total over, do I trust them? Maybe, but plus 170 is not a good enough bang for my buck to play that. The Mariners, who I presume, you know, I, like many, believe they are probably the best team. I'm not playing them because I don't necessarily trust them. I had them one of the months this year. They're not a very fun team to deal with on a day-to-day basis. The Astros are 6-1, and you're like, well, shouldn't that be a bet? I don't really trust their pitching. Mm-hmm. So there's no

0: Like, yeah,
1: I would be interested.
0: Astros is 10-1. I'm probably interested. Mariners is plus money. I'm interested. These all feel pretty right.
1: Football will be here soon enough. All right, so let's just look at some make-miss playoffs here in the National Football League. We all did this for the guide. We picked all of our, not only our division winners, but our wild card teams. So I'm curious, Kelly, let's start with the AFC because your Buffalo Bills are involved in this. I'll tell you what my teams were in the guide, and then we could just go from there. Mm-hmm. I'm curious what yours are. I had the Ravens, Bills, Patriots, Chiefs, Texans, and Broncos as my, oh wait, that's only, yeah, is that, no, that was only six that I mentioned. Oh, okay. So I left out one. Who did I have as my seventh? I don't even remember now who my seventh was, but I know I had Ravens, Bills, Patriots, Chiefs, Texans, and Broncos as six of my seven. Those are all minus prices for making the playoffs. The closest in terms of the shortest, I should say, of those, the Texans at minus 180, I had them winning the AFC North. The Broncos I had as a wild card at minus 140. Those are the shortest of the bunch. I think the Jaguars were my other wild card at plus 110. Well, yeah, Danny tells me it is the Jaguars. Plus 110 is the yes on them. So I don't know, you know, who did I leave out, in other words? I guess that's the better question to ask. I left out the Bengals, who are minus 186, yes, plus 154, no. And I left out the Chargers, minus 168, yes, plus 140, no. Who did you have?
0: Yeah, just had to pull this up to make sure we had it right. I have, from the guide, division winners, Bills, Bengals, Jaguars, Chargers, wild cards, Ravens, Patriots, Chiefs.
1: Yeah, so we differed on the Bengals and Chargers, in other words.
0: Yes, yeah. We did. So who am I leaving out? I'm leaving Broncos out.
1: Yep.
0: And I'm leaving and Texans out. Yep.
1: Yeah.
0: Which Texans was one of the no prices that I circled. And I don't know. The problem is it's a jammed AFC, right? There's nine teams. We basically just went over seven spots that you feel are pretty dang good here. The Texans, it's one of the ones I did highlight to talk about. The problem is that when you have a defense that good, Gil, right? Like, I do think they're going to be, I think they're going to be close. So I don't know that I'm running to bet they're no price on or to miss the playoffs at plus 150. I do like the Jaguars price, but I have them winning the division. I actually think I'm going to end up betting them to win the division. So I don't think I will be adding them in the make playoffs market, but I do like that. I just like the longer price for them to win the AFC South. And then the one that is jumping out to me, Gil, and I think I might bet this, Steelers to miss the playoffs, minus 160.
1: To miss.
0: Yeah,
1: yes, to miss. Yeah. So that was the other way I was going to put this. So let's reverse this. So obviously there's 16 teams in the conference. We touched on nine of them between you and me. The seven at the bottom, and we'll do them from best to worst in terms of the market, make miss. Steelers, Colts, Titans, Browns, Raiders, Jets, Dolphins. You and I believe none of those teams is going to make the playoffs.
0: No.
1: Don't have a chance.
0: Who would you be least surprised by if they did?
1: Colts, just because of the division.
0: Me too.
1: Yeah. But it should be noted once again, 23 different VSiN personalities did this exercise in the guide. Not one single one of the 23 had the Steelers winning the division, which isn't much of a surprise, but didn't have the Steelers even as a wild card.
0: Wow.
1: Which is pretty amazing in our VSiN NFL betting guide. We'll talk NFC as well. Paul Carr on the World Cup coming back on a numbers game right here at VSiN, the Sports Betting Network.
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4: Nearly a shocker at the World Cup in Miami Friday night. Argentina, defending champs, ranked number one in the world, had to go overtime before eliminating Cape Verde 3-2. Lionel Messi scored in the first half, his 7th goal of this tournament. Then Colombia eliminated Ghana 1-0 in Kansas City. In the day game in Dallas, in front of 70,000 fans, Egypt on penalty kicks 4-2 over Australia. The U.S. plays Belgium on Monday night in Seattle. The Lakers are trading center DeAndre Ayton to the Wizards. The Knicks are signing center Andre Drummond. 2 WNBA games. Las Vegas at home beat Chicago in overtime 98-90. And New York, 36 points for Breonna Stewart in a win over Minnesota 99-86. To baseball, the Dodgers got a grand slam in the 7th from Teoscar Hernandez and beat the Padres 4-3. Pods have lost 7 straight. Yankees ended a 7-game skid, beating Minnesota 5-2.
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8: Highs around 79 with fog early today under partly cloudy skies. Winds out of the northeast, 5 to 10 miles per hour. Lows level off around 64. Tonight, partly cloudy skies. I'm meteorologist Paul Trombley with your weatherology forecast on 95.3 and 99.1 The Score. 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
2: The track. I am Mike Somich. He is Aaron Halterman. And it is a holiday this weekend, not for the reason that you think. Saratoga's back, baby. Let's go. My favorite track, the place where I learned about horse racing, grew up on horse racing. Extended meets. We'll see if this stays the same once we get Belmont back. But for this year, we get a monster weekend from Saratoga that overlaps with 4th of July weekend. Mr. Halterman, are you partying as well?
3: Top of the morning to you, Mr. Somich. I'm in a bright mood today. I know you are as well. Yes, I am partying. I didn't last night, but I am today because Saratoga is one day closer to kicking off. And yeah, it is. It's like a holiday. It's like Christmas for us. So yeah, very excited about that. Excited to talk about the few races. Very good couple of cards here to kick it off as well. Yeah, we like to hype Saratoga, but it kind of hypes itself with this opening weekend. It's very, very good racing.
2: Yeah, it's going to be a lot of fun. We got banger races on Friday, banger races on Saturday. We've got international horses coming in, which we've seen become more and more of a normal thing for some of these big turf races. I think this year especially going to be fascinating. We'll talk about the weather at Saratoga because pretty sure if you're watching this in the United States, you realize it's hot everywhere. That is going to affect the turf course very much, I think, in a specific way. We'll get to that a little bit later when we talk about these Saratoga races. But we've got a loaded show, so we've got to jump right into it here. We got to talk about the Stephen F. Foster, what went down with Magnitude, Baeza, Sovereignty, what we're doing next. Your boy Lagunos, I'm going to let you just drool all over him for a little bit longer. We got to talk about Golden Tempo, the decision to skip the Jim Dandy. We'll have previews from Saratoga's Saturday card, the Belmont Oaks, the Belmont Stakes, as well as the Suburban Stakes. We've got questions. We've got comments. We've got best bets. We also have Dave Weaver from FanDuel TV to talk about everything that's going down over there. Get his thoughts on what has been a phenomenal run of 20 plus years there at TVG/FanDuel and discuss Saratoga as well. But we'll start it out with the big daddy from last weekend. Magnitude gets the job done in the Stephen F. Foster. It caused Mike Somich to throw things at his television because Baeza, this time it was his fault, just stands there for a half second in the gate, misses the break, comes flying. I thought was still going to win the race at the top of the stretch, but Magnitude just finds a little bit more, digs in, and wins the Stephen F. Foster over Baeza in second, Sovereignty in third. Let's start with Magnitude. How good is he? Is he the best older horse in training now outside of Forever Young, or are we even put him ahead of Forever Young at this point as he did beat him last time they faced each other?
3: I mean, as of now, you got to put him ahead. Now, your betting dollars could do something different if they batch up again, and that's a story for another day. But as of right now, he has a win over Forever Young. Now he has a win over all the horses here in the United States on this side of the country that lined up there in the Stephen Foster and did it pretty easily. Got a great trip, but I mean, but he's a horse that can go out and make his own trip. And horses like that oftentimes do get great trips because of that talent level that they have early in their races. So, yeah, he's number one until somebody beats him. And look, I thought it was a really, really good race from him. Yes, he got a good trip, and yes, you leave him alone on the lead, he's always going to be tough to beat. But you mentioned it, Baeza and Sovereignty, who didn't fire much at all, they were both ranging up at the top of the stretch like they were going to make that interesting, and they couldn't do it. Sovereignty was not good at all. We'll get to him, I guess, in a second. And Baeza, like you said, you'd love to see him run a normal race. It's just, he's just the if-only horse, right? And it's incredible. But as far as Magnitude goes, he's not an if-only horse. He's just rattling off wins, and he looked awfully good to me in that race.
2: Yeah, look, he is one of those unique horses that can win on the lead or win from a stalking position, and that makes him so dangerous because you have that versatility where if there is no speed in a race, he can just go. He can just go get the lead. If there is speed in a race, it's like, cool, no problem. I will sit right behind you and then make my move and be able to pass in the stretch and then make it tough to pass me. I thought this was impressive because he dug in. To me, that, like, yes, he got the right trip. Yes, he was alone on the lead. But Baeza was coming, man. Like, he was coming. And Magnitude did a very good job in being able to stretch out specifically kind of top middle of the stretch to reopen up by two or three lengths so Baeza couldn't get there right at the wire because Baeza was absolutely coming. And I think that's the next thing we got to talk about. What do you do with Baeza? I mean, I was absolutely dead on correct. Runs the best race of his career. Buyer-wise, number-wise, everything, the best race we've ever seen out of Baeza. Steps forward, second time out. You get the 6-to-1 price. But the idiot just can't walk out of the gate. Like, it just cannot get out of the gate. And you mentioned it, two back. It was more the starter's fault than it was his fault this time. He literally, like, had a sip of coffee before he decided to start running. He was just standing there. I don't know how you change that. I mean, obviously, Mott's going to try to. If I keep getting 6-to-1 on Baeza, I probably keep betting Baeza and keep getting angry at him for not breaking. But it's the question of, what do you do with this horse moving forward? Are you just done with him, or are you still price dependent on what you get?
3: I don't think you can be fully done with him because he's shown that ability in a lot of his races, but specifically the two races this year. We keep going back to the race two back where he kind of got held at the gate. And again, he almost beat Corporate Power and Skippy Longstocking. Those are two really nice horses. That was a very good race to almost beat them after that start. And then, you know, these horses need no introduction, and he was able to beat all of them but Magnitude here in the Stephen Foster. But I don't know. I don't know what you do, I guess, moving forward to him. I guess it depends on who he's up against and the price. The problem is he's probably going to be overbet next time out. Because the first race, it's like, yes, Corporate Power, Skippy Longstocking, you and I kind of like him, but, you know, they aren't the huge names, right? This race was huge names, and he passed Sovereignty like he was standing still. Wide of Barrio didn't really fire, but he passed him like he was standing still, too. So I think he might get overbet, thinking, hey, he's going to figure it out eventually, and then he's going to win one of these. So who is he up against? What's his price? I guess that's the best way to answer it. But like I said a little bit earlier, he's the if-only horse. If only he could just break, or if only he didn't do other kind of crazy things in his three-year-old year, he might have 4 or 5 grade one wins under his belt. Instead, we're sitting here going, well, he did win the Pennsylvania Derby, but other than that, we haven't seen him win a big one. So he's frustrating, dude. And I can imagine you were definitely throwing things on Saturday because, again, you left the race and you bet him and you felt like, well, he may have been the best horse and he didn't win.
2: That was, I think you put that pretty well. Like, Saturday was the time to have him. It's 6-to-1 against that field. That was when you wanted to bet him. Let's say he shows up at the Whitney. He's not 6-to-1. I'm not getting 6-to-1 on this horse again, right? And that's the problem. It's now you got to worry about the break, and he's going to be 2-to-1 or 3-to-1 because of how well he performed in this race despite not breaking. I mean, he dusted Sovereignty, and he gave him 5 lengths at the start. it's just what happened. Sovereignty did not fire. What's going on? Where's our Sovereignty of old, Aaron? What's happening this year?
3: Well, I mean, it's one of three things. He hasn't developed, which is number one, and what everybody seems to be thinking. I give two other possible situations that are going on here. Number two, remember last year, his first two starts weren't anything close to his next few starts. Maybe he's just a horse that needs to get a few under his belt before he really gets going. Look, this was a bad race. I thought the race at Oaklawn was a pretty decent race. This was a bad one from him for sure. But let's remember, the second race out last year, he got beat by Tapan Street, and that horse is not that good. I mean, he hasn't came back to be much. So maybe he needs a little bit to get going. The other thing, maybe he needs a mile and a quarter. Maybe he is a horse that at a mile and a quarter, it'll make a big difference. His first two races have been at a mile and an eighth, and maybe it's a little too short for him. I think a lot of people are tending to lean to number one just because of how bad it was. Just say maybe he's cooked. Maybe he just isn't going to develop. His next start, man, is crucial. If he runs that kind of race again, they'll just say the heck with it. So he's one to monitor. I was shocked. When he ranged up at the top of the stretch, I thought for sure he was running second. I just say that he kind of looked like a horse that was getting ready to fire. He was empty, Mike. So I don't know. It's one of those three things. I'm not sure which.
2: See, here's my thing. The Oaklawn race I thought was good. He just looked like a horse that needed one, right?
3: Yeah.
2: This one, he just didn't fire. I would much rather see him not fire and lose than see him fire and get beat.
3: Yeah.
2: Right? Because that tells you those are different problems. Not firing and losing means the horse just didn't have it that day. That happens all the time. That's not, to me, a big issue. When you fire and you lose, then you're just not as good as everybody else. See journalism, right? Like that's mm-hmm. a different style of problem. I think it's going to be fascinating to see how we're able to do this with Sovereignty specifically moving forward at Saratoga. Because if he fires and loses, then it's a different discussion. I don't really care that he didn't fire. Now, am I like running to the window to bet him at 6-to-5? No, not even a little bit. But I do think it's going to be interesting what his price is moving forward. And I'm not done with him. I think it's, again, he didn't fire. It happens. Like I think the Oakland race still shows that he's got it. It's the question of, are we going to see it every single time? And that's hard for a horse to do.
3: Yeah, no, it is. And he maybe, again, I still think I go back to like those first two races of last year. They weren't that good. And I just think maybe, you know, he's a huge horse. Maybe he just needs to run himself into that fitness level that it takes to compete at this top level. And so, again, I'm not reactionary to the fact of like, throw him out. It's over for him, but he's got to run better, you know, because the big part of it is they brought him back to win the classic, right? That's what they're aiming for. You know, right now, after that, these two races, that's not going to win the classic. So he's got to get better in this next start or you really start to worry about, well, will they just retire him?
2: Yeah, we'll see. I mean, Mott, he knows what he's doing, man. Yes. I don't think they brought him back because they didn't think he progressed. I still am going to hold out hope that we get the good version of Sovereignty moving forward this year. Your boy Loganos wins again in the Wise Dan. Don't need to spend a ton of time, but I feel like we got to at least give a hat tip to Loganos, who's just a win machine at this point.
3: Absolutely. I had to talk about him. You can tell I get more excited with Loganos. He just wins again, and he's been doing it very easy the last couple of races. You know, for a turf race, you know, I never really see blowouts on the turf, although we did Saturday, but he's been doing it very, very easily. I don't know if he's going to be able to jump up to the elite company and do that. Probably not. But, man, in these grade twos and grade threes, single him and move on, man. He is really, really a star right now at that level.
2: Tree DeVoe makes a decision on Golden Tempo, decides to skip the Jim Dandy, head directly to the Travers. I kind of wish we saw Golden Tempo in the Jim Dandy, but I'm not surprised. Probably not going to be a big field. Probably not going to be a ton of speed. Probably doesn't set up wonderfully for Golden Tempo. I think it logically makes sense to skip and just train up to the Travers. I would have liked to see him again because I'm still not a believer completely. So would have been nice to get one more eye test there, especially up at Saratoga where you got a unique racetrack.
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2: And now we are joined by the one and only Dave Ice Cold Weaver, someone I've watched on TV for many, many years and had the pleasure of meeting in person multiple times. Dave, how's it going, man?
12: A little crazy times right now for me, but you're going to keep watching me. We're still good. It's just been we'll talk about it, I'm sure, in the next few minutes here, but a little bit of a shift in the television landscape right now in horse racing.
2: Yeah, we appreciate you coming on, Dave, because that is one of the things that we wanted to discuss. I mean, I grew up on TVG. That's one of the ways that I always consumed horse racing. I loved being able to jump from track to track, having the talent on there, talking about their tickets. One of my betting strategies, like pressing my opinion, is from your Ice Cold Exactas. So having that access to people talking about the sport was huge in my development as someone who really enjoyed horse racing. And obviously, we have the news come down a few months ago that FanDuel is going to spin down a lot of that coverage. We saw a lot of good people let go at the end of last month. You're obviously staying on. We're going to have meets at Keeneland where it's going to be covered through the Breeders' Cup. We're going to have some of that coverage, but we're really losing something massive inside horse racing with TVG / FanDuel TV going away.
12: Yeah. And, it's kind of a two level phase out, I guess. A lot of people, you know, job reduction, on June 30th, so said goodbye to a lot of friends for the time being, at least working in this capacity with them. I'm sure we're all going to cross roads down the line, and a few of the lucky ones are going to go till November 30th, and I'm one of those. So I'm grateful that we're going on. It's just sad. Yeah. So many messages, people reaching out that, the reason I got into horse racing, watching you and Les Onaka on the quarters late at night, it was just something that would put us to sleep in a good way. A lot of people said, you've been in our bedroom a lot. You put us to sleep a lot. And, no offense taken in any of those, but, yeah. And, it's true. You know, a lot of people probably would never even have got into horse racing if it wasn't because of, at that time, TVG and towards the end here in FanDuel TV. So I think it's a legacy that be able to carry, and everybody from the beginning that has been a part of this is going to be able to carry on. If you watched last week, and you probably would have thought it was our last show because there were a lot of crying, mm-hmm. There was a lot of emotion, and there were a lot of goodbyes. But and it almost for me, it's kind of survivor's guilt in a little bit that they're not working anymore and I am, and I have another 5 months or so. So it's just a terrible situation to be in and have to give those hugs and give those goodbyes. But we're going to march on and try to keep a little bit of momentum going into Del Mar. And I love Del Mar. I'm going to enjoy every moment putting my feet in the sand and getting to walk through the gates there and be a part of it and feel that ocean breeze. And then Keeneland, I just booked some flights. I'm there almost every day in October. And that's a track that I didn't get to do a whole lot of, maybe been there, I don't know, 10 times over the 27 years, but I'll probably get as many days in this final meet as I did overall combined. So I'm just going to try to enjoy every moment of it, which I've done all along. You could probably tell if you ever watched me on the air, I'm enjoying it.
3: Yeah, for sure. And I met you one time, and you're not going to remember it, but it was kind of, we were at Remington Park, and I cannot remember how long it's been. I just kind of ran into you. I was like, oh my gosh, they sent you. That's cool. So I wanted to ask you, because one of the things I loved about, you know, FanDuel was that on-site coverage at some of the smaller places, right? We can talk Keeneland and Del Mar and Saratoga, all these places, but what was one of the places they sent you over your years that was smaller that you really, really liked? Because Mike and I always talk, it's like, man, some of these smaller tracks are great. So what was maybe one or two that you really liked to go to?
12: I went to some of the smallest tracks that exist. I went to Ajax Downs in Toronto, outside of Toronto one time. That was Very interesting. Talk about a small track. But I would say without a doubt, if there was one just kind of obscure location that they dropped me in and said, you're going to work here, Ruidoso Downs. Just an unbelievable feel, like a cowboy town. You know, there's just this strip of shops and restaurants that just makes you feel like you're in a movie. It's just unbelievable. And the track setting up in the pine trees and the red dirt, it just, and they've been going through some terrible things with fires and floods, and the uncertainty of racing continuing there on the thoroughbred side, at least, is devastating. But that would be the one track that I would say, especially as a small, maybe not even a small one. It might be my favorite track overall. It's definitely up there on the top of the list. But that would be the small track that I would say that if you've never been to, and they do end up ultimately going forward with racing, check it out.
2: Some of those tracks where it's just the whole community is the racetrack. It's a phenomenal way to go see horses run and how involved everybody is and the size, the people that pack it. Like my wife is from Minnesota, going up to Canterbury. It's amazing, yeah, the crowds that they get at Canterbury and the electricity and the energy that is going on at that smaller racetrack, which doesn't get a lot of love and from the general public in the horse racing world. You can find Dave over at Ice Cold Exacta over on X if you want to follow him and follow this last run that we're going to have over at FanDuel TV. He mentioned Del Mar and Keeneland both going to still be on air. So make sure you tune in. Make sure you check it out as it does wind down. Now, we've got Saratoga going this weekend, Dave, and we'll see if we get Saratoga on the 4th of July moving forward, if that's going to turn into Belmont. But what do you, when you look at Saratoga, what are you excited about? What are you expecting this weekend from the racetrack with it being so warm as well?
12: Well, that's another track that you just walk in there. If you don't smile when you walk past those lawn jockeys at Saratoga and you walk through that front gate, there's something wrong. That is just one of the happiest places on earth when you get back by the paddock and grab a picnic table. And I never get to the front side at Saratoga. I literally will just stay by the paddock, smoking a cigar and just walking. I might go watch one race over there, but I enjoy just that massive area to be able to hang out and see so many friends at Saratoga. But as far as the racing itself this weekend, yeah, a lot of grade one racing, a lot of good turf racing. I looked at a few of the races on that Saturday card. Do you want to talk about any of them?
2: Yeah, let's kick it off with the Belmont Oaks. We're going to talk about some of those great stakes, but I think the Belmont Oaks specifically is one of the more wide open races. We've got some Euro invaders that are coming in and they're going to take some money, but there's a lot of very good U.S. horses as well that are going to be up there. So let's start with the Belmont Oaks and what your take on it is.
12: I like a long shot. I don't know if she'll be as big of a price as she is in the morning line. That's the number 5 horse, Storm's Wake. She's already a graded stakes winner. She hasn't won a race this big yet, but she was a really good second last time out. I'm a big fan of the Thoroughgraph numbers. Her last race, and it was the fastest she's ever ran, and a lot of people say, well, maybe it's a fluke. You can't do that again. You get a bounce. If she runs her last race, she ran a 5. That's the fastest number of anybody in the entire field. And a lot of that is because you're wide. When you're going wide, you're getting more credit for traveling more ground. But if she gets any sort of a trip in here, which Dylan Davis typically likes to work out, she's going to come rolling late. So I'm going to take the 5-4 Storm's Wake as my long shot play in here, 10-1 in the morning line. I hope I get that.
3: I think it's a good pick, and I think you will get it. Listen, that race is loaded with talent. So, and that horse has been right there with them as well. And like I said, you're going to get, I think, probably double the price of some of those other ones. Let's go one race further to the Suburban, which is, look, we just saw the Stephen Foster. It was a great race. You know, we have the heavy hitters. This kind of feels like just the cut that's just a little bit below that group, right? But it's still a really good race. Really interesting. You got the returning, champion from last year coming back to try to defend that title this year. What do you like in the Suburban?
12: That's who I like. I like the defending champ, Phileas Fogg, and Kinder Carmouche seems to have the keys to this one. He got back aboard last time out, picked up an easy win. It was against a soft field, but we know how good he is. He's won this race before. He's grade one placed. He has speed, but he doesn't have to be on the lead, as he has shown in a few of his stakes wins last year. I hope he is on the front because that's where he likes to be, but if he's sitting second, maybe a few lengths off, not going to be a panic situation for Kendrick. And you take a look at some of these other horses like Hit Show and Antiquarian. They've been facing some of the top horses for sure, and that means they're going to get bet. Forge Steel just got scratched out of the Stephen Foster to run in this spot. Instead, he's going to get bet. That might give us a little bit of a price on Phileas Fogg.
2: Yeah, horse that loves Saratoga as well. Before we go into the Belmont Derby, I do want to ask you, you mentioned Theragraphs and that you like using the sheets to be able to handicap. I've always been a DRF guy. I use some other tools
12: I'm a DRF guy too.
2: And so, but tell us about Theragraphs, because we haven't had anyone on the show that specifically has mentioned it before. So how did you get into using the sheets? And is that your, like, so you do use DRF as well. Is that, what else do you use as a handicapping tool?
12: I mean, I use as much as I can get. I'm in Equine Edge. I'm in DRF. I'm in Theragraph. I like to look at workouts, and that might be a little bit overkill. You know, you're just pulling away at too many different things, but I just want to make sure that I'm seeing everything from, you know, as much as I can possibly get, and make sure that they're all kind of the same. And sometimes there's a Theragraph number that's just so low that handicapping on the form, I just wasn't seeing why the horse was so fast, and maybe go back and watch a replay and say, oh, that's why he was 7 wide around both turns. But yeah, information is key, right? And it's not cheap. And I'm fortunate and some of these to be able to have them provided to me. Others I'll pay for if I feel it's valuable enough to me. So there's nothing that I won't look at if I have access to it.
3: I love it. And there's a lot of tools out there right now that we didn't have even 5, 10 years ago. So yeah, definitely a lot of things you can put in your arsenal.

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3: Congratulations to the Kakana Boys baseball team on its state championship from 95-3, 99-1 The Score. Gusman of Kakana, Van Abels of Hollandtown, and Carson's Ace Hardware of Kakana.
4: I told you he was due. 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
3: The Galloping Ghosts capping a tremendous season with their first state title since 1953.
4: Center field coming in his leg, and Ezra Leggett can't make the play. 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The Ghosts are on top.
3: Celebrate, Kakana fans. 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
4: It's over. 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Your Division I champions. 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
3: Thank you, Kakana Boys Baseball, for the exciting run to your Wisconsin State Championship season. From Gusman of Kakana, Van Abels of Hollandtown, Carson's Ace Hardware in Kakana, and 95-3, 99-1 The Score.
5: 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Last night at the World Cup, the reigning champs Argentina survived a scare from Cape Verde in a classic. Final score, Argentina 3, Cape Verde 2. The game-winning goal, a Cape Verde own goal, off of a Lionel Messi corner kick in the 111th minute. Messi opened the scoring in the match, extending his World Cup record with his 20th career World Cup goal. He also extended a World Cup record, scoring in an 8th straight World Cup match. Argentina gets Egypt in the round of 16. Colombia topped Ghana in the nightcap 1-0 to clinch the last spot in the round of 16 versus Switzerland. So the round of 16 is set. It starts today. Canada versus Morocco, 1 p.m. Eastern. Paraguay versus France at 5 Eastern. Phil Constantino, Westwood One Sports.
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1: Belmont Derby, we got to talk that. I think this is the race of the day on Saturday. It is kind of the featured race as well. So big field here again on the turf. Do you like a price here? Do you like a little bit of a shorter price? Who do you like the Belmont Derby?
2: Yeah, this is another one with some international flair to it with Godolphin and Charlie Appleby coming over with Pacific Avenue. William Buick, one of the fantastic riders in all of the world, is going to come over and try to do his thing. You have some other European horses coming, like the nine-horse Tuttle Roll. But I like a local horse. Well, not a local horse, but a horse that is based here in the U.S., and that is the three Remember Mamba. Oh, it's a grade one race and Jose Ortiz is in it, so just give him the trophy. That seems to be the way that it works these days with what he has done in the thoroughbred racing. It's just incredible. I was looking at his numbers at just the most recently concluded meet at Churchill Downs. Not to date throughout the year. Just at that meet at Churchill, he earned more than $11 million. There are a lot of jockeys not that bad. Don't earn $11 million in 5 years. Combined, their whole track. So he's on some quite of a roll. I think he's going to continue that momentum here with Sherita Vaux and Remember Mamba. So you knew you were going to get one of them sometime during this half hour or so. It's the ice cold Exacta. This will be the race. It's the Belmont Derby. I like the three Remember Mamba, and I do think that the six horse Pacific Avenue is going to run a huge race. Coming over from Ireland, was raised in the UAE prior to that a little bit, and in Great Britain. So he's a really, really nice horse. He gets second. So it's the Jerome Bettis. I don't know if there are any Steeler fans out there, but we're going 36.
3: One more question just about the turf course in general at Saratoga. We know there's heat rolling across the entire country. We've seen that turf course play to speed at certain times.
2: Yeah.
3: Do you have any concern? Because, like, in the back of my mind, I'm like, I'm ready to just switch to all speed handicapping on the turf this weekend if it does play out in the way it may. Do you have any concern for some of these Euros coming over and facing this firm of a turf course that could be speed favoring at Saratoga?
2: Even the horse that I like, Remember Mamba, is not a speed horse. So it actually wasn't anything that even crossed my mind until you brought it up. But we have seen some really fast. I think Belmont even more so. A few years ago when they were going like track record in those 5.5 furlong sprint races, but it could happen at Saratoga as well. Now that you mention it, I'm a little bit worried, but I'm going to stick with it.
3: Yeah, it's something I'm going to be watching on Friday. It's just, what is this track, the turf specifically, going to play like? Because it has not rained. My parents, luckily for them, are up in Saratoga already, so they've been giving me the weather reports, and it's going to be hot. So we'll see how that turf course plays out. Dave, thank you very much for the time here. I know it's a very bittersweet time for you. Really appreciate everything you did. I'm always going to call it TVG. I can't help it. But on TVG and all that you did there for us, again, it was instrumental in me getting into horse racing, so I really appreciate everything that you guys did. You can catch the coverage at Del Mar, at Keeneland, through the end of November there. Enjoy those racetracks. There couldn't be a better ambassador going on site and being able to watch and talk about those horses. So we'll be watching and enjoy the last couple months of this.
2: Yeah, we've got to do a lot of fantastic things. Got to go to a place like Dubai, which that never would have happened. I was on the front page of the New York Times sports section. Remember, we did do a sports betting show, More Ways to Win. I got to do Radio Row, got to talk to Micah Parsons and Sean Alexander and Eric Dickerson. And, you know, to be horse racing is horse racing, but to be able to crack out a little bit into sports as well, which I love, was a great opportunity. So there's a lot of things that have come out of this that I've never would have dreamt about being involved in otherwise. So very grateful.
3: We'll have to get you on VSiN as well, as we got a weekend show still talking about sports once the football season rolls around. I know you love to bet the NFL.
2: Sign me up.
3: Dave Weaver, thank you very much for the time, man. Really do appreciate it. All right, Aaron. That was Dave Weaver. I'm kind of sad. Like, I know a lot of people will talk about TVG and say, well, it's not the best thing. Like, it was incredible for the sport. I don't really understand the people that are throwing FUD at it. If you don't enjoy it, don't watch it. Like, whatever. But the fact that you were able to have people talking about horse racing for a large period of the day. I'm talking like you could turn it on and at 10 a.m. on the West Coast, they're talking horses. At 9 a.m. on the West Coast, they're talking horses. They're talking about the pick six carryovers. They're talking about everything that's going on inside the sport, giving you access with interviews. I'm going to miss having it on. It was something that I consistently had on as I'm not going to say background noise, front ground noise, I guess, because I was watching it. But it's really a bummer that TVG / FanDuel TV is going away from this style of horse racing coverage that we've had for 20 plus years now.
1: It's awful. It's awful. And, you know, look, with Dave Weaver and his ice cold, right? Like, whether you like Dave or not, and I happen to like him, by the way, but whether you like him or not, you know what that is. He branded himself. It was something that was a thing on the show. You always knew it. You always remember it. You always kind of tune in to see which one it's going to be or how many times he's going to do it. And that's the kind of stuff that builds a fan base over time, right? And who picks that up? Where is that going to go? Yeah, you can turn on FanDuel and you can watch racing, but where's the personality in it? You know, where's the flair in it? Who's in, you know, past Dave Weaver, who's the person that's going to go out and tell us the hidden story behind this horse that you already liked because you bet him, and now it's like there's some kind of amazing story how this horse got to the track? That's all gone. And so it's an awful thing, and there's no way around it. And, you know, we're not going to sugarcoat it on the show. It's terrible that it's going away.
3: And on top of that, a lot of people who we both know losing their jobs because of it, right? That were phenomenal for the industry. And it's not just the people on air, the people behind the scenes also who worked very hard to give you a produced TV show that made it more entertaining to watch the races. And that's what TVG FanDuel is. It was entertainment, and it was, you know, you got 30 minutes between these races. These people are making that 30 minutes fun. And that's not something that is simple to do. It's something that takes a lot of work. And so it's very much going to be missed. So enjoy it while you can, right? We're going to still have coverage at Del Mar. We're going to still have coverage at Keeneland. Make sure that you tune in to FanDuel TV as the lights slowly go out over there. All right, let's move forward, Aaron, here. We got to talk about Saratoga on Saturday. And you've got a best bet for Friday as well. So a little Friday talk. Dude, we're going to start out with the Belmont Oaks Stakes here. Grade one. We talked a little about it with Dave. I think one of the fascinating things is going to be speed on this turf course and how this turf course plays. Watch it on Friday. See if my hypothesis is right. We saw a track record set at Aqueduct. Because of the heat, the second to last race ever on the turf course, I think we're going to see a very, very fast turf course at Saratoga. Now, does that mean speed? We'll find out. But it's definitely something that's in the back of my mind here as we head into the Belmont Oaks Stakes, where your favorite is going to be a horse coming over from Europe, Abashiri, who is 5-2 on the morning line. Charlie Appleby, William Buick traditionally do very well in this style of race. Coming off of two very, very, very good races, very tough races over there in Europe, two back-to-back grade ones. Are you going here? Or are you going somewhere else on top?
1: I couldn't go with a European shipper here, but just not enough for me to kind of sink my teeth into on a 5-2 favorite. And I actually think our division's pretty good right now for the 3-year-old fillies on the turf. I think we have some really nice horses. I think we have a couple of nice horses that aren't even here, as well. Even Dave Weaver's horse at 10-1, Storm's Wake, that's a nice one. Didn't end up going with the 5 though. I went number 10, Imagination the Lady, in this spot.
3: My girl.
1: I think she's proven that she's pretty darn good. I mean, a really nice 3-year-old season, 2 wins, and then a 4th in the Breeders' Cup Juvenile Fillies, a turf. That's fine. Came back to Appalachian off a layoff, 2 races back at Keeneland, and ran very well. Tough luck loser there. And then in the Edgewood, got the job done, you know, second race off the layoff, and another really, you know, blanket finish, a lot of good performances there. I think the mile and an eighth, Mike, is a big key for Imagination the Lady. We're stretching out here. We haven't been a mile and an eighth yet. She's really bred to go this distance, if not farther. I really like number 10, Imagination the Lady here. I think she's going to get a pretty good trip, kind of in the middle of the pack. I don't know how the turf's going to play. You may be right about speed, but I think it's going to set up pretty nicely for her if it plays fairly. I like number 10, Imagination the Lady, quite a bit in this spot.
3: You know, I love this horse. I picked her last time in the Edgewood. She was able to get home for me. I think she is the class of this group in the U.S. I think she's the best U.S. horse at this level right now, this 3-year-old filly class. I wouldn't be surprised at all if she wins. I wouldn't be surprised if Abashiri wins here, the 8 horse to shipping in. I actually like Kensington Lane at 10-1 at Moore coming over from Europe because of the speed angle. I hate that Joel Rosario was riding this horse like any other rider, and I probably pick Kensington Lane in this spot. I'm going to go to the rail. Give me the one horse, Just Aloof, who I think is set up to run a massive race in this spot. It's Chad Brown at Saratoga. Obviously, that is a positive. I thought the Edgewood was a really good race, only lost by a neck to Imagination the Lady, but finished 4th, so it looks worse on paper than it actually was. That race is a lot closer than you might think. And Just Aloof, I thought, got a pretty rough trip in that race. Was kind of forced wide early or forced wide late in that race. Didn't really get to save a ton of ground on the first turn. Now you get the rail in what is an absolutely paceless race. No one wants the lead. I would not be surprised if the horse that ends up on the lead here is Just Aloof. And Just Aloof walks the dog, able to go gate to wire here in a relatively slow pace. I do think Kensington Lane's interesting because of that speed factor, but I have no clue what Joel Rosario is going to do on a European horse who's never touched a turf that's going to be as fast as it's going to be on Saturday. So I'm going to go with the one. Go with Chad Brown, the other Chad Brown, at 8-1 here to win the Belmont Oaks.
1: Yeah, I said it right when you said it. Good pick. I had two horses circled, as you have to talk about these slash use these horses in your wagers. And the 10 Imagination Lady was one, and the other one was the number one, Just Aloof.
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1: I bet just a loop last time out in that Edgewood, and I thought the horse ran really, really, really well. And I think she's the other one. Getting the extra distance of a mile and eighth is really going to help. I think she's bred to do it. I think she's screaming for that distance. And so I'm with you. I think it's, like I said, I think it's a really good pick. I went back and watched the replays of all these horses. I just think Imagination the Lady has a little bit better turn of foot late than Just Aloof. So I ended up going with the 10 on top, but I like your pick of Just Aloof. And look, I think it's a horse, you know, obviously two races, a two-year-old were very good, two wins. Really, I think this is a strong crop. I think a lot of years, the performances by Just Aloof in the Appalachian and in the Edgewood would have won other versions of that race. I think this year we got a good group. I think she's running well and just haven't been able to get it done. I think she can get it done here. So I think it's a really, really good pick.
3: Yeah, I think the added distance is going to be a positive, right? Justify on the top, Galileo on the bottom. A mile and an eighth is going to be a good thing. I think you saw that in the Appalachian. The mile is just not where she's going to be her best. And I do think stretching out to a mile and eighth, we're going to get a different version of this horse. The other Chad Browns, the six, Fitz Wright, spelled F-I-T-Z, Fitz, right? It won the Wonder again, has some tactical speed, has a win over the Saratoga course. 6-1, Flavian Pratt. Any interest here?
1: I put the horse in third. So yes, I would say I'm interested. It's going to depend on, you know, the decisions I make when the other races, as far as how deep I can go and maybe, you know, the pick fours and the pick fives, but you know, exactas and tries. Yes. The six fits right. Makes sense to me. You mentioned Just Aloof could get the lead. I agree. I also think the six could. And I think it's kind of that weird situation of which brown horse are they going to send and which one are they going to kind of sit in what should be a stalking position with these two horses. You look at Fitz Wright last time out, kind of set a couple of links off the lead. You know, two races back, kind of the same thing. Not a horse that really wants it, but could fall on it. So I've got the six in third. I'm pretty interested to see what this horse does as far as a trip standpoint goes. I also thought it was interesting, Flavian Pratt aboard this horse and not Just Aloof. He had rode them both multiple times. He's on Fitz Wright, probably because, hey, this horse has been winning, you know, versus Just Aloof who hasn't. I don't really see it as a huge negative, but still, I think it's a positive for Fitz Wright that Flavian Pratt is aboard.
3: Yeah, I think it's definitely a positive. But I mean, look, Manny Franco more than capable of getting a Chad Brown horse home at Saratoga, right? I don't think it's a massive loss there, especially like, yes, Fitz Wright could find the lead. I think it's Just Aloof that most likely finds the lead, especially from that rail post. A lot of it's going to depend on what the three Kensington Lane decides to do, because Kensington Lane, we might as well talk about the Euros now. Kensington Lane, the three and the number six, Abashiri. Two shippers that we have coming in here, and shippers have done very well when running in this race, specifically Appleby, who we'll get to here in a second. Kensington Lane was last time out was in that Irish Thousand Guineas and lost to Abashiri, but this is your pace, right? Like it, theoretically, if the European speed travels to the U.S., it is likely that the three could be on the lead if Rosario decides to go. I think that's going to be a big part of the question mark here in this race is whether or not he goes. I do think this horse also will appreciate firmer ground. This is the one of the two Europeans where I think that firm will matter, because you do see a lot of these Europeans come over because they just don't handle those off surfaces as well. I think Kensington Lane, the three, is going to very much take toward the firm turf course. It's a 10-1. This for me is like one of those really interesting horses. Like, do you use, do you not use in the multi-race bets? Like, at what price are you betting to win? I think this horse floats because of that last race as well. I think you're getting closer to 20-1 on the three when they actually break from the post. So Kensington Lane, fascinating to me.
1: You know, I'm not going to use either one of the European horses, which is kind of an odd thing to say, obviously, when you're talking about them shipping over here to the United States. I will say Kensington Lane, I'm a little bit more interested in than even the eight. I think with Abashiri, it's kind of could win, but, you know, never really threatened in either one of those last races. And trust me, I understand Precise and True Love are really nice horses. It just wasn't enough for me watching those races back to say, okay, I want to bet this horse at a shorter price. And so I went to Kensington Lane next, and I saw the same thing you did. I mean, yes, this is the horse that if that European speed translates to the United States, which is a big if, okay,
3: yes,
1: we'll start with that.
3: If.
1: But if it does, yeah, it does kind of feel like in a paceless race, this horse could be on the lead. But you mentioned it, it's not really a sinned rider that's on Kensington Lane. It's kind of one that does the opposite of that a lot of times. If Luis Saez was on his horse, let's say, you'd kind of feel a little bit more confident the horse would get up to the front. So there were enough signs to go, hey, if this horse is a big enough price, I get it. I ended up passing Mike, but I do get it if you want to play Kensington Lane. Or, listen, if you wanted to say, hey, Abashiri, the 8 horse, it's Appleby, Buick is coming over to ride, I think this horse will just circle him. Hey, I understand it. I just personally am going to try and take a stand against the two European shippers in this spot.
3: You got to take a stand against somebody, right? I wish, okay, so before I move on, I wish it was John Velasquez, who is going to ride a European horse later. Like, if he was on the three, I'd probably have the three on top. But unfortunately, my arch nemesis, Joel Rosario, who doesn't even know who I am, is riding the three here in Kensington Lane. You mentioned you're throwing out the Euros. We had Dave Weaver on. He talked about Storm's Wake. We haven't even talked about Storm's Wake. We haven't talked about Ultimate Love. We haven't talked about Faithful Departed. We haven't talked about Time to Dream. 4 horses that I wouldn't be shocked if any of them won it. This is one of those races where contention is just so deep. I do think Storm's Wake probably the most interesting of those. We've seen him win at 20-1 before. I wouldn't be shocked if he runs a big one here. I don't know if he has a big enough race in her, or she has a big enough race in her to be able to win.
1: Yeah, you mentioned again, and kind of what I said to Dave, and I kind of said to open this thing.

0: He'll come up here and take a shot. Sometimes they run okay. This is a really, really bred, really, really nicely bred horse. Like I said, I've got confidence in Grand Forester. Jose Ortiz gets aboard. That's a good sign as well. So I kind of like the four Faithful Departed.
1: Yeah, I would. The nine would be my horse if we like. If this wasn't so deep, where it's like, is it similar? For Foster, you got Trombetta, who ships up to Saratoga rarely, but when you do, you got to watch out. Velasquez rides this horse, ran second first off the layoff after running well in the Breeders' Cup Fillies Juvenile Turf Race, and now you get second. Like this is the waters are deep, but man, what if the nine takes a step forward, right? Because we're right on the 2-year-old numbers. If she jumps up 10%, 12%, she fits. And second off the layoff, second out as a 3-year-old. Like there's a lot of reasons to like the nine, Ultimate Love as well. Very contentious, very deep running of the Grade 1 Belmont Oaks race number 7 on Saturday's Saratoga card. Number 1, Just Aloof, 8-1 for me. Number 10, Imagination the Lady, Aaron Halterman, Stealing My Girl, 4-1 on Imagination the Lady. All right, let's move forward here. What's that?
0: It's the first time I've ever done that. But steal a lady from you.
1: Yeah, that's probably not true. You've stolen many of horses, many of fillies from me before. All right, race number 8, the Suburban Grade 2. I'm just going to be honest. I don't love this race. I've never loved this race. It's one of those races that's like, it's a forever long race. You've got a bunch of horses who aren't quite Grade 1 level, so aren't as consistent as you'd like. And that's a lot, really what we have here. Antiquarian going to be your favorite, 3-1 on the morning line. I liked Antiquarian last time. I have no clue why we went to the lead. This is one of those horses where this is an interesting spot for Antiquarian. Who are you going with on top?
0: Revenge is who I'm going with on top. I'm going number 7, Antiquarian. If you remember last year, I don't know if you were singled. I think you were. I was singled to this horse in the late sequence. He loses by head. He totally cost himself the race. Stupid. Revenge this year. Antiquarian for me. Look, I think this horse is really, really good. And I thought the race last time out, like you said, I don't know why he was on the lead, but still, dude, I don't think a mile is really what he wants to do. He got beat by Niceo's Nightbridge and Journalism. That's not awful. Those horses aren't here. I think he's getting back to the distance he wants to run. I just kind of look back and go, you know, last year, that Suburban race just, you know, don't lose ground on the turns. Both turns, I was plural, and still lost only by a head. Don't do that this time, and you're going to win. Kind of run like you did in the Jockey Club Gold Cup when you won that race, and you're going to win. So I like Antiquarian here. I don't know if I'll single him or not, but second year in a row, I'm going Antiquarian to win the Suburban.
1: Yeah, like Forged Steel, Phileas Fogg means that you're going to get a pretty good pace, right? Both of those horses want to be forward. Both of those have no shame in absolutely gunning it from the block. So I do think you get a decent pace here. I think that sets up well for Antiquarian. You can sit right behind that pace and be able to then pounce. I thought he'd do it in the Met Mile. It did not for some reason. Still stealthy about that. I do like Antiquarian, but he's going to be my second pick in this race, and I am going to go too deep in Maltese. I'm going to go to a horse that I've liked for a long time.
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3: Nearly a shocker at the World Cup in Miami Friday night. Argentina, defending champs, ranked number one in the world, had to go overtime before eliminating Cape Verde 3-2. Lionel Messi scored in the first half, his seventh goal of this tournament. Then Colombia eliminated Ghana 1-0 in Kansas City. In the day game in Dallas, in front of 70,000 fans, Egypt on penalty kicks 4-2 over Australia. The U.S. plays Belgium on Monday night in Seattle. The Lakers are trading center DeAndre Ayton to the Wizards. The Knicks are signing center Andre Drummond. Two WNBA games. Las Vegas at home beat Chicago in overtime 98-90. And New York, 36 points for Breonna Stewart in a win over Minnesota 99-86. To baseball, the Dodgers got a grand slam in the seventh from Teoscar Hernandez and beat the Padres 4-3. Pods have lost seven straight. Yankees ended a seven-game skid, beating Minnesota 5-2.
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7: Highs around 79 with fog early today under partly cloudy skies. Winds out of the northeast, 5 to 10 miles per hour. Lows level off around 64. Tonight, partly cloudy skies. I'm meteorologist Paul Frobley with your weatherology forecast on 95.3 and 99.1 The Score. Right now, 69.
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12: Greetings and welcome to Fleet Farm's Living the Outdoors show right here on The Score. 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Well, as we creep up on the 4th of July holiday here, hard to believe that we are at this point in time. During the course of the year, we try to highlight some of our local nature centers, conservancies, and those places where people can go and get involved and get exposed to the outdoors. And tonight, my guests are from Ledgeview Nature Center, right here in our own backyard. I believe it's in Chilton. And Louise Marum is here joining us. Louise, how are you?
13: I'm well, thank you, Mark. Thanks for having me back.
12: Well, it's great to have you back. You're always a fun guest. You're full of life, and you love what you do, and it's always have the people who are passionate about the outdoors to join us here. So how are things for you?
13: Well, I tell you what, it's pretty nice to be in this cool studio this afternoon after we were doing some landscaping at the Nature Center this afternoon. So feels nice being indoors again.
12: Yeah, I suppose. You just, when you live the outdoor life and you work at a nature center, you don't spend a whole lot of time indoors, do you?
13: Well, I try not to. Actually, especially at this time of the year. It's sure. So beautiful in Wisconsin in the summer. I'm always anticipating when the snow's going to start again. I'm just going to make the most of the sun while it's out, right?
12: There are My dad always used to tell me there's two seasons in Wisconsin, winter and June. And, you know, and that's pretty much what it is. You have to enjoy it now that June is over. But, you know, we've got a lot of good outdoor fun happening. Let's kick it off by talking about Ledgeview Nature Center. It's a beautiful facility, a beautiful park right here in our own backyard. Give us a little backstory on that, Louise, if you would, please.
13: Sure. So Ledgeview Nature Center is a Calumet County park, part of the Calumet County Park system. We're located just 2 miles south of Chilton. We are an environmental education center, predominantly for kids. We do a lot of school field trips out there. Our most popular program, and the one that we're most famous for, would be our caving program. And we pair that with a fossil hunt when we do that for school groups. Now, recently, or going back a year or so now, we actually closed the building for a pretty major building renovation. So that continues. At the moment, we are still closed, but our park is open, all of our hiking trails, and we still have been running all of our summer programming. So,
12: very cool.
13: We are excited for the new facility to open. We'll be bringing in some fantastic new exhibits. We have a wonderful new cave exhibit, actually, which is fitting because we never really had much of an exhibit to promote the caving before in the Nature Center. I mean, we always thought, well, we've got a real cave. But we were lucky enough to receive a pretty good donation, and nice. We were able to build a new walk-in cave in the actual Nature Center itself. So we are pretty excited to get the building remodel finished and be able to open up to the public again so that people can enjoy the new facility.
12: Perfect. And where's the facility located?
13: Just 2 miles south of Chilton.
12: Excellent. And it's easy to find. It's very well marked.
13: Yep, well marked. Yeah, it's a very easy drive. I think it only took about 35 minutes from Appleton. We get a lot of the Appleton schools out there by us, too.
12: Sure, absolutely. And are there specific hours that the park is open?
13: So the park itself is open from sun up to sundown.
12: Okay.
13: And generally, when the Nature Center is open, it's open from 8 to 4. Like I said, though, our building is closed at the moment. We do have a program activity building that we're utilizing for our programming.
12: Sure.
13: While the main Nature Center is closed. But, yeah, the park always open for hiking. We have a 60-foot observation tower, an arboretum of native plants. Now, we do cave tours. This time of the year, during the week, we're running a lot of camp cave programs. But we are doing public tours every Saturday afternoon at 1 p.m. So,
12: very cool.
13: If you're interested in getting out of this heat, stays a nice, balmy 55 degrees year-round down there in the caves. And it's a pretty nice... When you go down there at this time of the year, you can understand why humans once decided that a cave was a good option for living in, especially when it's 90 degrees out. So
12: precisely. Yeah. Precisely. Is it open every day of the year?
13: So the cave itself, we open for public tours from May through to the end of October. Okay. And we do require registration online in advance for that, because we limit the size of the tour groups for caving. We like to keep it pretty personal. It is a wild cave. So if you've been caving before and you've gone into a place where there is walkways and electric lighting and they tell you not to touch anything, just look. We're not about that at Ledgeview. We think everybody learns better hands-on.
12: Sure.
13: The floor is uneven. There's no electric lighting. You got to get down and get dirty, crawling through the tunnels and really experiencing what it is to be in a real cave.
12: And there's got to be a bunch of unique creatures that are cave dwellers.
13: Yes, certainly unique creatures. We see a lot of unique creatures down there.
12: Oh, well, we'll talk more about that. But, you know, it's to have something like that in the backyard here, the Fox Cities, is pretty unique. And I think when I moved up here from Milwaukee, one of the things that really struck me was that there's so many areas that are set aside, you know, for nature centers, conservancies, all the waterfall areas that are set aside for people to go out and learn about the outdoors. Growing up in the city, not so much. You know, there's areas, but you'd have to travel outside of the boundaries of the city. We still made our own way. I grew up in the suburbs along the Milwaukee River, so that's where I learned. But to have this in our own backyard amongst all of these other places, it's pretty special.
13: Yeah, and you know, Mark, that's something that I try to impress upon kids as often as I can. I don't think sometimes people realize how lucky we are in Wisconsin and in the United States in general. I've done a lot of traveling to different countries in my life, and the fact that we have so much public land here that is open and very affordable, if any cost at all, to go and explore and enjoy and get out and learn, get in touch with our roots. As humans, I think we need to be outside and we need fresh air, we need green, just to stay healthy. There's nothing like taking a walk to just release the tensions from the day. I encourage it for everybody. And we have so many public lands. We're just lucky.
12: Yeah, very much so. And like you had mentioned, you've traveled to so many places, and I've traveled throughout the country here. And people are very curious about Wisconsin. I mean, there's public land everywhere, but in Wisconsin, it's abundant, you know, for all kinds of activities, canoeing, hiking, camping, hunting, fishing, you name it. There isn't an activity you couldn't participate at a public facility here in the state.
13: Yeah, and the thing I love about Wisconsin, too, is that there's different activities for every season.
12: Mm-hmm.
13: So it's... Who can imagine, you know, at this time of the year, we can sit outside in 9 to 10 o'clock at night and watch the sun go down outside a campfire next to a lake. And the very same lake in the winter, we can be out there ice fishing and pulling fish out. You know, it's amazing the different activities we have here.
12: Absolutely. Now, Louise, you have brought a friend with you.
13: Sure. So Kathy is our new staff member at the Nature Center. Kathy Shima started with us almost a year ago. She does have a long history with the Nature Center. She was involved with our Friends Group Board for a long time. And I brought Kathy along today because she has a pretty unique relationship with an organization in Wisconsin that many of you might not have heard about, but it's the Wisconsin Speleological Society, and it's a caving club that we have here in the state. It's a volunteer organization. We've been working with them in the park since 1986, I believe, and they are the people that are responsible for some of the maintenance. They work along with the park staff, some of the maintenance and the expansion of our cave system every year. So I thought it would be a good opportunity for Kathy to come along and talk about her involvement with the Wisconsin Speleological Society, because I'm not going to lie, mine is basically, I take the people down there. I'm not involved with any part of the maintenance or expansion, but I'm always excited to see what they've done down there.
12: Excellent. Well, thank you. That's great. Thanks for bringing her along. Kathy, welcome.
4: Thank you for inviting me.
12: Absolutely. So let's get to know Kathy a little bit. Obviously, you're involved in the outdoors and what you do with the Nature Center. How did it all begin for you? Was there somebody who influenced you and kind of led you down that outdoor life trail?
4: No, actually, it was a children's book when I was little, and I fell in love with the first animal that I saw on that page, and it was the African elephant, and it just went from there.
12: Wow. So tell... Yep. So, to get from that point to here. We don't need to go through all the details, but how did you get to where you are now, to get you to be interested in working in the park system here in Wisconsin?
4: Well, I'm from Manitowoc, and I did an internship at the local zoo there, and I worked for the city also as a college kid.
12: Sure.
4: So I got to know a lot about the maintenance and how the park department works. From there, I went to Stevens Point for school, and that really opened up a lot of doors, just realizing what was all out there, what was offered. And I was a zookeeper for 23 years, and then I decided I wanted to change my career, and nature was starting to call.
12: Oh, very cool. So 23 years as a zookeeper, that's a long time.
4: Yeah, it was very long time. But in amongst there, I also, about 20 years ago maybe-ish, we had discovered Ledgeview Nature Center, my husband and I, and that's when we started realizing, ooh, we have caves in the state of Wisconsin. And I fell in love with Ledgeview back then already. And we just went from there. And then Manitowoc, we found out that they had, there's a cave system over there that's run by the Manitowoc County. And we were getting involved with them. And then that's how we found out about the Wisconsin Speleological Society, otherwise known as the WSS.
12: The WSS.
4: Yes.
12: Speleological. I had never even knew that was a word or a thing. What exactly is that? Tell the listeners, what is a speleological society?
4: The joke is, spelunking is exploring caves. But the part that's the joke is that the cavers are the ones that rescue the spelunkers that get in trouble in the caves. So what we are, we're just cavers that have a little bit more experience than the average Joe. And the WSS just goes out and they dig out the caves, because here in Wisconsin, our caves are filled with glacial sediment, except for the Driftless area, which is the southwest corner of Wisconsin.
12: Sure.
4: And so this group came into existence in about 1960, I believe. And it was actually one of the last states, from what we understand, that actually had a caving grotto. And it's believed the reason for that is because we didn't really have the caves, except for the Driftless area.
12: Okay.
4: Where all these other states, if you go up further south, you have caves everywhere. Or if you go out west. We have to discover our caves. So we have to figure out where they are, start digging. Sometimes it's an error. It doesn't turn out to be anything at all. And sometimes you're lucky and it all of a sudden turns into be a huge cave. And like Louise said, the WSS got involved with Ledgeview in 1986 when the first cave, I shouldn't say the first, would be the second cave that was discovered on the property of Ledgeview Park.
12: Mm-hmm.
4: And that would be Carolyn's cavern, and that was discovered in 1986, and they started digging in it in 1987.
12: So when you say they're digging in it, there's actually openings, and they're just kind of exploring that to find out what's past the next rock, if you will.
4: So at Ledgeview, one of the things that we teach when we do our caving tours is that we discover our caves by sinkholes. So dips in the ground.
12: Okay.
4: And sometimes these are, like I describe them as dimples in the ground.
12: Okay.
4: And sometimes those dimples in the ground are actually opened a little bit that you can look into.
12: Really?
4: And see a part of a void or a cave. And that's how Carolyn's cavern was discovered, was that it was slightly opened and they decided to start digging and then they realized they had a cave.
12: Wow. So why is that the area over there on that side of the lake so conducive to a cave? Is it the geological part of it, or just the
4: Ledgeview, terrain? Well, Ledgeview sits on what's called the escarpment, Niagara Escarpment.
12: Okay.
4: And we like to describe it as, for the little kids, that picture Swiss cheese. So you're on, there's this big gigantic piece of rock that you're in, and it's Swiss cheese with all these holes in the rock. And it goes all the way up through Door County into Upper Michigan, southern part of Canada, over to New York, and it connects to the Niagara Falls.
12: Wow. Is that something all that's created by during the glacial age when all of this happened?
4: It's an ancient sea.
13: So it originally formed during the Silurian period, which was about 420 million years ago, and there was a warm tropical sea with coral reef. So limestone, or we have dolstone here, the Niagara Escarpment is dolstone, is made from an accumulation of coral sediments and other sea creatures. So it's a sedimentary rock.
12: Wow.
13: So very ancient rock. It was actually buried below a couple of other layers of rock at one stage, but through glaciation, scraping the other layers off and exposing the dolstone, which is a really hard kind of rock, left it peaked out. And you can see it in High Cliff State Park along the east shore of Lake Winnebago as well.
12: Sure, sure. Very cool. So when you decided that you wanted to, when you mentioned the spelunkers and they're doing all this kind of...
4: We're cavers.
12: Caver, is that what they want to be called?
4: We're cavers.
12: They're cavers?
4: We have experience.
12: But these guys, these people who enjoy going out and exploring these caves, you have to have a certain amount of experience, I mean, to be able to do something like that. I mean, it's not, you just can't, like, go buy some gear and start crawling around in caves. There's a little bit of...
4: There's a lot of safety.
12: Yeah.
4: It's dangerous in some ways, sure. If you don't know what you're doing. What we do is, for example, we just discovered a passage the last couple of months here. We named it Ledge Passage. It's in Wayne's World, one of our five caves that are connected in Carolyn's Cavern. And it's just a small passage. It's a crawl into a small room, and that crawl into is about 7 feet. So you're on your belly crawling in, 7 feet, small, like your body's going to almost fill up that hole. And then you end up in a small room that is, if I remember correctly, it's 10 feet wide and about 15 or 17 feet in depth. And we're still hoping that it continues. Mm-hmm. There's still another section that we're hoping it'll continue going forward. And if it is, it could be going towards this really big sinkhole that we have, that there's many of us that are itching to dig into that sinkhole.
5: I could just see you're just kind of like, that's a pretty big deal. If this is something that you love to do and you have the opportunity to get out and explore something that nobody else has seen, that's pretty cool.
4: Yeah. And with Ledge Passage, when we discovered it, we started digging in it, not sure if it was going to be anything, like I said. And then all of a sudden, it started opening up a little bit, and we had these voids that were, if I remember correctly, they were like 2 to 3, maybe 4 inches high. So it's from the sediment to the ceiling. And when you get voids like that, then that's a good indication that you're heading towards a possible passage or a cave. And then as you're digging, you sometimes will feel a gust, not a strong gust, but a little bit of of airflow coming at you.
5: Sure.
4: Another sign that you're heading in the right direction. So we've had those signs as we're digging in Ledge Passage. You'll start seeing cave spiders or cave crickets. The cave is starting to come to life is what.
5: And they're coming from somewhere.
4: They're coming from somewhere.
5: Yeah.
4: Right.
5: Wow.
4: And then if you're lucky enough, there could be some formations, and then you definitely know. Follow a lifeline. It's a crack in the ceiling of the cave, and that's usually another good indication that it's at least showing you where the passage could be going. Yeah.
5: How cool that you recognize all of these things that get you pointed in the right direction. Yep. When you talk about digging, what are you digging through, like light sedimentation? I mean, are you in there with a pick and knocking stuff down? How does that work?
4: Depends. Sometimes you are in such tight quarters that your body's filling up that whole area, and you're just able to dig like a little bit to the side.
5: like a chipmunk.
4: And then you have to get kind of creative in how you're going to get that dirt, that sediment out and everything. And then as it opens up, then yeah, you're going to use bigger tools. We usually have short-handled shovels.
5: Yeah.
4: We get creative. Some of the guys get really creative and they kind of make their own tools.
5: Sure.
4: Different handles. They'll take a handle off of this tool and put it on that one instead. You start digging, and then we bring them out. We use 8-quart pails, those colored ones from the store.
5: Mm-hmm.
4: And we fill those up, and we actually count those. So we try to keep track of how much sediment we take out of the caves.
5: Wow.
4: During every dig. And you just keep doing that. We pile it up in what's called Tree Room. It's a section of Wayne's World. And then that's under a sinkhole, a really large sinkhole that has a cover on it that we lock, and we use a winch, and we just pull it all out of the ground, and we dump it in a spot where we can possibly use it somewhere in the park.
5: Wow, that's very cool. All right, well, listen, we're going to go ahead and take our first time out. When we come back, we'll have more of Fleet Farm's Living the Outdoor Show right here on The Score.
6: 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Gusman of Kakana, Van Abels of Hollandtown, and Carson's Ace Hardware of Kakana.
8: I told you he was due. 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
2: Westwood One Sports presents this World Soccer Update. I'm Phil Constantino. Last night at the World Cup, the smallest nation to ever compete in a knockout round game nearly pulled an all-time upset. The final score, Argentina 3, Cape Verde 2 in extra time. The reigning champs, Argentina, number one in the world rankings, on to the round of 16. The run for Cape Verde ends in its first ever World Cup appearance. Colombia also punched its ticket to the round of 16 for the third time in the last four World Cups, with a 1-0 win over Ghana. The round of 16 begins today. Up first, it's Canada versus Morocco in Houston, 1 p.m. Eastern. Canada off of its thrilling 1-0 stoppage time win over South Africa. Morocco last time advanced on penalties over Netherlands. Later today, 5 p.m. Eastern, Paraguay versus France. Phil Constantino, Westwood One Sports.
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12: 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And we are here talking about caves and all kinds of cool stuff, Ledgeview Nature Center. And we left off about the possibility of all of these new things. It's got to be exciting for you to know that there's a possibility of other areas located within Ledgeview.
4: Oh, yes, definitely. We have, like I said earlier, we look for sinkholes to see where the caves possibly could be. And we work from that first. And sometimes also the face of the rock, there's a crack. And in winter, if you find what's called feather frost, is another way of determining if there could be a cave or some kind of a void there. Because the inside of the cave is like 50 to 55 degrees at mm-hmm. Throughout the whole year.
12: Sure.
4: And to see the feather frost, I've been told, and I have never seen it myself yet because it's winter and I'm from Wisconsin and I don't want to be out in the cold. I know, that doesn't sound right. But the feather frost is you have to be near zero or slightly below zero outside in order to see this feather frost. So it has to be that much colder than what the cave is itself. But you see like a feather forming kind of frost, and that's another sign of that you possibly have a void or a cave.
12: So is that from the moisture that's coming up and hitting the warmer air, hitting the colder
4: and
12: air?
4: It brings it out.
12: Wow. Yep. That's got to be really unique.
4: It is.
12: To see something like that.
4: I have yet to see it.
12: And if you do, I bet that's going to be pretty exciting.
4: I just have to get out there.
12: Well, winter does pose its challenges for all of us. But, I think sometimes we conquer that by just getting out there and doing it.
4: Yeah.
12: Being part of it. So many people are like, oh, I hate winter. And blah, blah. Well, do you snowshoe? No. Do you snowmobile? No. Do you cross-country ski? No. Do you downhill ski? No.
4: Yep.
12: Okay, well, maybe you should
5: try one of those things and embrace it. And it will, to me, I used to downhill ski. I never cross-country skied, but I took up snowshoeing to fill that void for some wintertime activity. I had to do something. It actually turned out to be a lot of fun. You know, it really is. Took me a little while. I went from the old style wooden snowshoes to aluminums.
4: Yeah,
5: that was a little bit of a challenge for me. Once I figured it out, it's like, oh, these things are a lot lighter.
13: Yeah,
5: and a lot easier to maneuver through the woods because, yeah, I would walk on groomed trails and stuff like that. But I'd also like to forge my own trail,
4: mm-hmm.
5: And really put the purpose of a snowshoe to test. Plus it's good for you. Mm-hmm. It's a good cardiovascular workout, and you can go as far as you want, and you don't have to put a ton of clothes on. Just put the right clothes on.
4: Right. I snowshoed for the first time this winter.
5: Did you, Ann?
4: It's a lot of fun, but very tiring. It works muscles you didn't realize you had.
5: Yeah, exactly. Exactly. Yeah, a good, as long as you have the right, they're matched for your body type and your weight. And I had a nice set of trekking poles. Sky's the limit, you know. And it is a lot of fun. And growing up in my younger days, we used to grouse hunt in northern Wisconsin with snowshoes on. Because a lot of people would not go in the woods when you had a foot or 2 feet of snow. Sometimes that's the best time to hunt for grouse is when there's a lot of snow on the ground. Because they actually do burrow into the ground. They don't roost in a tree. They'll dive into the snow to keep themselves insulated. So that was always a lot of fun. But again, you conquer the winter doldrums by figuring it out. So
13: it's always all about what you make it for yourself.
5: It doesn't pay
13: to complain. No. You can always find something fun to do if you're open-minded and you get outside.
5: That's the beauty of the outdoors. It shows no boundaries.
4: Mm-hmm.
5: You know, every season there's something. And if you can't find out what that is, then maybe you need to go to a place like you guys have where people can learn more about the outdoors and all this cool stuff that we have to do. But when it comes to the caves, I'm really intrigued by this. I don't consider myself to be claustrophobic. We were talking about it during the break, and you had mentioned something that's very accurate. Everybody is claustrophobic to a point, but everybody has their own limits. But I guess when you're doing stuff like what you do, you're kind of pushing that to the limit, aren't you?
4: Not me.
5: No, not you?
4: Not me. There's some members who do. No, but my favorite part of this, I don't know if this is going to sound weird or not, but my favorite part when I give my tours is I love having people that are afraid of the cave because I like talking to them and keeping them calm and letting them know that it's not just you. Even I have my moments that I don't want to do a tight squeeze or whatever the case may be. And I have lots of people that have thanked me for being so kind and being understanding and stuff. And the cool thing about that is that they actually made it through the whole cave system, especially our adventure cave tour, where that includes Mother's Cave, which has, it's all crawling and it has the tightest squeeze that we have, and you go through it in order to get out of the cave.
5: Kathy, you have the gift is what I call it. It takes a unique individual to be able to teach people things, how to not be afraid of things that scare them.
4: Yeah.
5: And everybody's afraid of the unknown. I don't care who you are.
4: And that's what I tell them. It's the unknown, and it's what you don't know that's in there. And then I always get the, but I'm afraid of the dark, you know, like the kids. I'm like, it's not the dark that you're afraid of. It's what you don't know that's in it. That's what my father always taught me.
5: Yeah. Yeah, it's so true. It's regardless of what it is.
4: Mm-hmm.
5: Well, I don't want to go on that ride.
4: Yep.
5: I don't want to do this. I don't want to do that. Because it scares me. But, well, how do you know if you don't?
4: You don't know your limits until you do it.
5: Yeah, exactly. Yeah. And it takes a unique person to be able to teach people how to do that, especially when it comes to outdoor activities, because there's a lot behind it. It's not like you just, okay, grab a paddle, jump in the kayak, and jump in the water and go. There's a lot of learning and experience, so you don't do the things that can cause you to be not want to do it anymore.
4: Yep.
5: Like, for instance, tipping over or how to maneuver and all that kind of stuff. And I think that's what's cool when people can embrace the things they're passionate about and take that knowledge and experience and pass it on to other people. Mm-hmm. That's very unique. So thank you for doing that. Yep. And, you know, with, you know, Wisconsin, have you had a chance to explore some of the other areas? Now, you talked about the Driftless
4: in Wisconsin?
5: Area. In Wisconsin?
4: Oh, yes.
5: Okay.
4: Yes.
5: Talk
4: about that. So the WSS actually, they get phone calls from people who may think that they have a cave on their property.
5: Okay.
4: So we have a good handful of them in the Door County area. And then we have started getting some from the Driftless area, the southwest corner of Wisconsin. And so they usually call the WSS for them to come and check it out to see if it is a cave or not. And then when they find out that it is a cave, you become best friends. And you have more places to dig.
5: How cool is that?
4: Yeah, it's really
5: cool.
4: So
5: it's cool. Kind of a network.
4: It is. So besides Ledgeview and Manitowoc County, we have a lot of private lands that the WSS dig at. And then they also do other things like rappel. There's a good handful of the members that like rappelling into caves. If you learn how to rappel, there are caves that you would not, your imagination.
5: Really?
4: Beautiful picture. I can only see pictures because I haven't rappelled. I tried it once. I like it, but I don't know if I think I might be too old for this. Do I really want to do that? It's fun, though. But, there's rappelling that they do. And then we also do trips outside of the state of Wisconsin. So we're starting to get to know a lot of the other grottos, specifically from Indiana, Kentucky.
5: Really?
4: Yep. Illinois.
5: Really?
4: Yep.
5: So ex-people would actually go there on purpose?
4: Yeah.
5: Okay.
4: Yeah.
5: So, you've mentioned the WSS. Let's talk about that a little bit, about the organization. If people are listening and they want to know more about it or they want to get involved, what are opportunities for people to learn more?
4: You can go to their website, the Wisconsin Speleological Society. Just Google that and you'll come to their website. On there, there's also an email that you can, if you have questions, just send an email to the WSS. They're really good at responding back pretty quickly.
5: Very cool.
4: The WSS is a very open, we're a big, happy family. We really are. We accept anybody. If you show a little bit of interest in caves, then you're part of us. You're one of us.
5: That's the beauty of and that.
4: Wide range of ages. 75 to 85. These are old time cavers that started did the cave stuff back in the 70s. And I think our youngest is 14, but obviously with a guardian with them.
5: Yeah.
4: But he shows so much promise in the whole caving idea. I don't know what I'm trying to say right now.
5: That's great. And I think that's why people create these organizations is that they love what they do and it gives them peace and happiness to see other people enjoy what they enjoy. Because somebody's got to continue to pass on the stewardship of the outdoors. If people like, Louise and yourself and myself don't, open ourselves up and get people involved and volunteer and do all these cool things, there won't be anybody to continue that on.
4: That's the key, volunteering. We need to do more of that.
5: Everybody should.
4: Mm-hmm.
5: I mean, there are certain things, everybody needs to make a living. I get all that. But sometimes you have to give of your own free will. I personally, with what I've done from that aspect in my life, has been some of the most rewarding things I've ever done. Yep. Whether I've taken a person duck hunting or turkey hunting, deer hunting, whatever it is, seeing that person, really kind of grasp that part of it's a commitment.
4: Mm-hmm.
5: But your satisfaction on the backside will far exceed any monetary, anything monetary, as far as I'm concerned.
4: Yeah.
5: I'm only speaking for myself, but I think when you're a volunteer, I think you have that same philosophy.
4: Yeah.
13: It's a really good way to connect with other people that have the same interests as
5: Absolutely.
13: You as well. Like, nowadays, it's so... it's so difficult to find things that are real that you can connect with people.
5: Agreed.
13: With the way everything is online.
5: 100%.
13: So whenever you can get together with others, it's just a really good way to connect.
5: And communicate outside of a device.
13: Exactly.
5: Face-to-face.
13: Yep.
5: And it's amazing how when you start to connect with somebody that's a complete stranger, and that happens to me on the show here, when I bring guests in I've never met, I've just talked to them over their phone or exchanged. But once you sit face-to-face with somebody and you start to talk to them, you make that connection right away.
13: Yep.
5: And that, I think, is something that we have lost. You're 100% correct. We've kind of lost that connection with people. I'm kind of old school. I don't pick up the phone as much as I used to, but when I first got a cell phone, it was always like, before texting became such a big thing, I was always calling people, what are you calling me for? Just send me a text. It's like, you know, you miss that. It's kind of like writing a letter.
4: Yep.
5: You know? Or a thank you note. That's a big thing in our family. We still do it. Pass it on to our daughter. You know, you do something. Don't send a note. Don't send an email. Don't send a text. Send a card. That's, and to me, I think that speaks volumes of somebody who's taken the time to do something like that and show their appreciation. But yeah, making that connection with people. And I think from my perspective too, with all the organizations that are out there, you got Ducks Unlimited, Wild Turkey Federation, Whitetails Unlimited, they have all these banquets to raise money, yes, but it's a great opportunity for people who maybe want to understand a little bit more, no different than the WSS, is go be a part of this and go check it out and find out what it's all about. And then once you do that, everybody that's there will embrace that and they'll get you started in some way, shape, or form. That's just my opinion.
13: 100%. That's another thing that I love about living in Wisconsin. Everybody's just so friendly and welcoming. So, as you say, when you are willing to give your time, you'll find that people are always willing to welcome you in and give you a job to do.
5: Absolutely. And over all the years with mentoring people and the things that I've done, I've made connections with farmers and ranchers that I still have to this day, that it's like an open invitation. Just pick up the phone. They still have phones. Some of them don't text. But, you know, give me a call or reach out to me. You're always welcome here. That, to me, it speaks volumes of what you can do when you connect with people. And I think life is kind of like that. You're connecting here. And somebody once told me, it might have been my mother, it's like you're about six people away from knowing everybody. You know, once you meet one person, you meet another one, and you introduce. And that's how we did it in the old days to, you know, get access to private lands, was you make a connection and you do something for that. And believe me, we picked a lot of rocks and baled a lot of hay and put hay in farms and developed those relationships. And then it just turned out to be put over to somebody else. So, all right, well, listen, we're going to go ahead and take another time out. When we come back, we'll have more of Fleet Farms of an Outdoor Show right here on The Score.
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25: I'm Ryan Radke with This Week in the NCAA on Westwood One. A salute to the Tampa men's baseball team, who just became the first D2 program to win three straight national titles. The Spartans defeated top-seeded Westchester in the decisive third game of the championship series. The Tampa program leads all of D2 baseball with 11 national championships. The last eight of those have come under head coach Joe Urso. And like all great dynasties, the focus has already shifted to chasing the next title.
26: I'm going to mention the four-peat. They're going to know it in the first meeting what we're after. They knew it when I recruited them. We're going to have more returners this time, so my job should be a little bit easier for them to grab these new guys and show them the Tampa way. You know, can we become a championship team again? We're going to work hard at it. It's going to be tough. And, you know, winning one is tough, more or less trying to win four.
25: The top of the track next on This Week in the NCAA.
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7: The 2026 Bowerman have been announced. The annual award is the highest accolade given to a student athlete in collegiate track and field. The men's candidates are Samuel Ogazi from Alabama, New Mexico's Hoptum Samuel, and Jacoby Tharp of Auburn. The women's nominees are Axelina Johansson of Nebraska, along with Dejanay Oakley and Adesia Hodge from Georgia. The Bowerman Award winners will be announced coming up in December. That's This Week in the NCAA. I'm Ryan Radke on Westwood One.
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12: Welcome back to Sleep Time, Living the Outdoors show right here on The Score. I'll throw some props out to PJ. He's picked up some pretty good music here tonight. Nice job. All right. We are joined here with a couple of ladies from Ledgeview Nature Center. And obviously you have a lot of things. If you go onto the website, I believe it's Calumet County Parks, right?
13: Correct, yep.
12: And you can log right in. You can take all the look at the calendar and stuff. But you got some pretty cool stuff. And let's make sure we cover some of that. I know you got some regular programs that happen weekly. Let's touch base on that.
13: Sure. So in the summertime at Ledgeview, we run a lot of camp caving programs, but we also take the opportunity to run some other programs for little kids because we don't always get to do little kid programs during the school year. We're very busy with school field trips. And we really think that connecting kids when they're young with the outdoors is the thing that sets them up for a lifetime of appreciation for the environment, and we hope protection of the environment and conservation, but also just recreating outdoors. So every Tuesday we do a Gather at the Garden program. So this one is a little bit, it's got a little bit of a mixture. We actually have a Foodwise garden at Ledgeview, so it's a vegetable garden, and we're looking to connect children with where our food comes from. So our food's a healthy food system and what it takes to produce food in a healthy way. So we cover a lot of things, pollinators. We kind of go through each week looking at different parts of the plant, the roots, the stems, the leaves, all the different parts that we eat, the things that go into producing the food that we eat in a healthy way.
12: Sure.
13: It also encourages kids to eat healthy food as well.
12: Yeah.
13: So,
12: wow.
13: That's every week. And we partner with the Chilton Public Library for that one. And they do a little bit of a story time, which is always a garden-themed book as well. So right. That one's good for little kids. We also run another little kid program on Thursdays, which is our focus on outdoor fun. It's for 3 to 5 year olds, so very little kids. Just to get them outside and looking at bugs and leaves and flowers, just having fun in the outdoors. So it's a really nice opportunity in the summertime to do that. On weekends, we run public caving, and I'm going to let Kathy talk about that because she's the pro.
12: She's the caver.
13: And coming up here, though, I will say August 1st, we have a guest speaker coming in. He's going to do a hands-on live reptile program, which is always a lot of fun. It's Randy Hertzel, and he's worked for the DNR for a few years. He's a kind of a retired naturalist. He brings a lot of enthusiasm to his love of reptiles and sharing information about them. We also, if you're creative, we have a painting class going on August 15th. So, and then, as I mentioned, every weekend our public caving program as well.
12: All right, you're on.
4: Yes, so we have two types of caving tours at Ledgeview Nature Center. The main one, the main cave tour, is what covers 4 of the 5 caves that make up Carolyn's Cavern. We have those 5 caves. You get to go through one cave to the next through some type of a crawl. It could be a big crawl. It could be a tight crawl. It's a surprise. And then
13: Only if you want to crawl, though.
4: Oh, yeah. Only unless you're with me and I talk you into it and we do it together and I light up everything.
5: Okay. Yes. All right.
4: And then, so that one, for the public, that's every Saturday from 1 to 3. And then we also have the Adventure Cave Tour, and that one covers all five of the caves, which is including Mother's Cave. And that's the one that I think I have mentioned earlier, where it's crawling through the whole entire cave, and you have the tightest squeeze to get out. Just to give you an idea, having a pebble that's about like maybe an inch wide under my tailbone was enough for me to not be able to get through the squeeze. Just to give you an idea of how tight
5: it is. Yikes.
4: this cave tour, the Adventure Cave Tour, is the first Saturday of every month, except in July. This weekend we don't have one because it's the holidays, so the next one will be August 1st, I believe was the date. This one, like I said, it goes through all five of the caves, and it is 9 to 12. Mm-hmm. I haven't done one of those yet.
5: You haven't?
4: No, not on a Saturday. Not a public one.
5: No?
4: Because my Saturdays just fall weird because of the WSS.
5: Okay. Good answer.
13: So, just to mention, with our public cave tours, the ones we do every Saturday at 1 p.m., you don't have to crawl. Like, a lot of people, when they take photos when they're at Ledgeview, they take pictures of their family crawling through the tunnel. So, it seems to be that there's a misunderstanding that you have to crawl through tunnels there and that tunnels are the only thing we have. We have large caves. You can walk around in there, and you can also access each one of the caves using a ladder or a staircase.
5: Okay.
13: So for those people that really it's just stepping out of their comfort zone, even walking into a cave.
5: Yeah.
4: So true.
13: We're certainly not there to make anybody do anything that they're not comfortable with, and they're certainly able to access each cave easily without using a tunnel.
4: Yeah, I had an individual in one of my public ones. We just did the normal cave tour.
5: Yeah,
4: didn't even want to go in the cave, and so I compromised. I'm like, let's do me a favor. Let's make a deal. Just come into Carolyn's, take a look around. I'll show you the first crawl that we're gonna do, and you decide then if you're gonna continue on or not. And they did it. They came down, but they decided they weren't going to do it. But hey, I got them into the cave.
5: Well, there you go.
4: So that was one step further. So,
5: well, and I think everybody needs to see what the world looks like from underground.
4: Yeah,
5: it's a lot more than what you think it is.
4: It's peaceful.
5: I'll bet.
4: It is so peaceful.
13: Oh, unless you have 30 kids with you,
4: and they're screaming. Yes, if you're there by yourself, it's peaceful.
5: It's yeah. So true. Yeah. Agreed.
13: No, well, I mean, we love taking the kids down there, of course. That's the bulk of what we do, especially during the school year. But I don't know that I'd ever describe it as peaceful when you've got a class full of kids with you.
5: Okay. My daughter's a kindergarten teacher, and there is no peacefulness.
13: Oh, I tell you what, Mark. So we do K-1-2 programming at the Nature Center, but the bulk of what we do is 3 through 6 with the caving. We do 7 through 12 with the adventure caving, but in the fall especially, we have a bunch of K-1-2 classes that we do, kids coming in. And we tend to run 2 45-minute programs back-to-back. So face-to-face teaching, 1.5 hours. And I walk away from that, teaching the K-1-2s for 1.5 hours, more exhausted than 5 hours face-to-face with elementary kids. So for people who teach the little grades, hats off to them.
4: Yeah.
5: It takes a very unique person, and you have to love kids. And, you know, my daughter loves kindergarten because she's getting the opportunity to set the platform for these kids for learning for the rest of their life.
13: That's so
5: important. And that's
13: important.
5: Pretty...
4: I like
13: that's
4: that.
13: A big responsibility.
5: That's a big responsibility. And, you know, you get the good with the bad, but, you know, she loves all her kids, and she loves what she does. But you are 100% correct. It takes a very unique person, not only to be able to... It's like herding cats and getting those cats... teaching those cats how to read.
13: Yes.
5: You know, it's not easy. But, you know, what a great opportunity... like you had mentioned earlier about getting all the kids, starting them at the ground level and just trying to pique their interest. You know, kids, they go through cycles in their life. They like this, they don't like this, they like that. But I think if you give them a solid base of, of the outdoors, like what's in my backyard, what kind of bird is that, what kind of frog is that, is what kind of turtle is that, all that kind of stuff, I think is a really good foundation for them to build on, because that's something that they live in every day.
13: Yeah, and I think that's one thing that I'll always say, that we're really lucky with what we do. Yeah. I have taught in a mainstream classroom setting, but being in the outdoors, there's always something different going on. There's, mm-hmm. you might call it a distraction. I call it an opportunity.
5: There you go.
13: To engage the kids, because yep. they spot something and suddenly whatever you're saying, their focus is on that. So that's when you go with talking about this new thing that's just presented itself. And that's a really good way to engage kids in the outdoors.
5: Yeah, absolutely. And most of them,

0: the first response is, ew.
1: Yeah.
0: But then when you encourage them to look a little bit closer at something, they discover that it's really fascinating.
1: Well, and it's good to get them to not be afraid of things at an early age, because they start to get more scared of things as they get older. Don't be afraid of the stuff that's in your own backyard.
0: 100%. That is so true. Oftentimes, I cringe a little bit when the adult chaperones are on the field trip and they're like,
1: don't do that.
0: Freaking out about something, you know, and it's like, no, just let them go. Let them investigate. Let them inquire. Let them learn.
1: Yeah, exactly. Because if they see the adults are scared of it, it's not setting a real good example of what's to come. It's like, if they're afraid, you know, but kids are inquisitive naturally, you know, and if you can expose them to those things, I think that's, it's an extremely important thing. Because they're very impressionable at that young age,
0: mm-hmm.
1: You know.
0: I think humans are inquisitive naturally.
1: Yeah,
0: I think
1: for
0: sometimes
1: sure.
0: we lean away from that as we get older. For some, we kind of get set in our ways, and we
2: not me.
0: Well, not me too. I love learning. So.
2: I'm always asking questions,
0: she is.
2: And I'm always wondering why is it working like that?
1: Ah.
2: How does that work?
1: I bet you were a great kid to have in school, right?
2: I was.
1: She's like, oh my God, she's raising her hand again.
2: Yeah. I was the one that talked all the time.
1: And that's a good thing. I mean, it's you can never ask enough questions, but you know, as you do get older a little bit, you do kind of settle in a little bit, but you still need to keep your mind fresh about something. There's always something outdoors that you can learn or find out from. So
0: there's always something to learn about outside.
1: Every day.
0: 100%.
1: All right, well, listen, we're going to go ahead and take our last break. 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

0: details.
1: All right, welcome back. Fleet Farms Living Outdoor Show right here on The Score. And thank you, ladies, both for joining me here in the studio tonight to talk about Ledgerby Nature Center. And before we close it out, Louise, we were talking during the break about something cool. Why don't you let everybody know what that is?
2: Sure. So Ledgerby partnered with 11 other nature centers in Northeast Wisconsin for a fun activity to get kids outdoors this summer, and it's a summer passport. It's a little booklet that you can pick up here in Appleton. You could go to Heckrod or Buboltz. We also have them at Calumet County Park. And each nature center put in 2 pages of self-guided activities that you can do in the outdoor with your family. It's good for all ages. And if you fill out the activity sheet at each nature center, you can go talk to the staff there and you'll get a sticker. If you're able to collect 8 stickers over the course of summer, come out to Calumet County Park and you'll get a water bottle.
1: Whoa, cool.
2: Stick those stickers onto.
1: There's a reward at the end of the trail.
2: There is.
1: Awesome.
2: And it's free for families to participate.
1: That's fantastic. Louise, great to see you again. Kathy, thanks for taking the time to join us here. It was a pleasure to have you both in the studio. All right, everybody. Thanks for taking the time to tune us in here on Fleet Farms Living the Outdoor Show. We're here on The Score. And remember, if you have the opportunity to impact somebody's life through the outdoors, please take advantage of it. I guarantee you it'll make you a better person. Thanks for tuning in tonight. Have a great evening and live life in the outdoors.
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7: We are off and running on a glorious 4th of July Saturday. Hello, everyone. I can't speak early on this morning because I am that excited for 250, baby, the 4th of July. Hope you have great plans set for today, a day of sitting back and enjoying whatever you do on the 4th of July. We'll dive into some of the 4th of July traditions as the show goes on, but plenty of sports to bet on today. We've got the World Cup. We've got a full slate of baseball. Who knows? Will LeBron James make his decision today? 10 years ago today, I remember, I was getting ready to host a radio show. I was living in D.C. at the time, and right before I went on air, the news dropped that Kevin Durant had made his decision to go to the Golden State Warriors. Well, that happened today with LeBron James 10 years later. We've got a full slate of Wimbledon going on as we speak, so we got a ton to dive into. Oh, dare I forget the hot dog eating contest. So a busy 4th of July. Hopefully you and yours are out and ready to have yourself a great time. And speaking of great times, I like to start the show the same way every single time. So let's do it right now.
8: Let's dive into the biggest games of the day.
7: We are on to the round of 16 in the World Cup. And what a day it was yesterday. We will all remember where we were. Maybe not going to go that far. But we will all remember Cape Verde and the run that they had in the 2026 World Cup. What a performance. What a game yesterday as Argentina wins 3-2 and one of just a handful of final round of 32 matches as we move on to the round of 16. And we start today in Houston as it will be Canada versus Morocco. Canada defeating South Africa in the first knockout game. Morocco, an impressive performance in penalty kicks over the Netherlands. And last night, I was looking at the board and I was thinking, you know, Morocco to win in 90 in regulation, which is a risky proposition because of how this World Cup has gone so far, at minus 120, kind of an interesting look. I didn't bet it. And lo and behold, I guess the market agreed with my intuition because it is now up to minus 140 or minus 142 here at Circa. It's at minus 142. So always different ways you could look to bet this particular match. Under is at minus 145, under 2.5. Certainly something that would be of interest as well. How about the later game? I think many of us were anticipating a 4th of July showdown at Lincoln Financial between France and Germany. Well, Paraguay had other things in mind, and Paraguay, of course, pulled off the upset over the Germans. And right now, France will take on Paraguay. Those two teams will meet up in the round of eight. France is a heavy, heavy favorite to advance right now. France is at around minus 1,600. So they are a significant favorite to move on, are the French. But those are our two games today as we take a look at the busy board for the round of 16. So around 2 o'clock Eastern, we've got Canada and Morocco, and then France and Paraguay later on in the day. So two spots there. We will dive into those matches as the show goes on. Total both sitting at 2.5. And the under juiced to the under juiced for Canada and Morocco. So two matches today as the round of 16 starts. Of course, we will talk about it. The United States will hit the pitch once again on Monday night against Belgium. And unfortunately, not a full strength United States team, which we will certainly dive into. 4th of July for me means a lot of baseball. And the first game up on the day is a tradition that has started since the Washington Nationals became a franchise, which is the 11 a.m. Eastern game. The Nationals will be taking on the Pittsburgh Pirates early this morning. So an 11 a.m. start time in the nation's capital before a plethora of flyovers and fireworks and all the pomp and circumstance for 250 in the nation's capital. But first and foremost, you get a little baseball. And I'll just say this. I'm not the biggest day-to-day baseball bettor. We'll have Mike Palm in studio later on in the show. It is hard for me, knowing the temperature in the nation's capital in triple digits and what we've seen from the Nats offense, as well as what we've seen from the Nationals pitching staff, to not look at the over. And there's a reason that this total is sitting at 10, juice to the over here in this one. Does look like the Westgate Superbook, if you do have access to that, is looking at 9.5. But that is the first game. Very rarely do we have live baseball on this show, but we will get that today in the final hour of the program. Might have to bet over just to have a little early sweat and see how we're doing by the time we sign up. But Nats and Pirates start the 4th of July. A bunch of great pitching matchups in store for us. By the way, what do we get from the Chicago Cubs? I was just at Wrigley Field earlier this week. We had a dead over game on Wednesday, and then the 23-point run performance. Wait, hold on. Double check my dead over game on Tuesday. I'll get it right. The 23-run performance on Wednesday, and then yesterday, the Cubs gave up 17 runs. So do we get another overlook? Shota Imanaga will get the start for the Chicago Cubs. We'll see Chris Sale on the hill later tonight for the Atlanta Braves. And then how about a couple of streaks we've got going on right now in Major League Baseball? We've got the San Diego Padres riding a 7-game losing streak as they lost last night to the Dodgers, and they are massive underdogs at Chavez Ravine tonight, as right now you're looking around minus 240 or so for the Dodgers with Yamamoto on the hill. And then the hottest team in all of baseball, the Tampa Bay Rays, did it again yesterday as they beat the Houston Astros. They have won 9 in a row, and they will have Rasmussen on the hill. They are to pick them right now between the Rays and the Astros. But a full slate of baseball. We'll get some best bets coming up bottom of the hour. Looking forward to that. But a busy, busy day of baseball. But it is the 4th of July, and that means one thing and one thing only: the hot dog eating contest. The Nathan's Hot Dog Eating Contest at Coney Island. The defending champ, the GOAT, is Joey Chestnut, and here were his thoughts on defending another crown today in New York.
0: Tomorrow's going to be awesome. It's 4th of July, the biggest 4th of July in our country's history, maybe. And I'm going to be eating hot dogs like a madman. There's multiple goals. Enough to win is most important. But then I want to eat more than last year, and then the ultimate goal would be getting a new record.
7: All right, so he's giving you a little tip of the hand. He may be trying to break a record today. Now, George Shea, the man who was in charge of the Nathan's Hot Dog Eating Contest, was on VSiN yesterday. He was on Money Moves. And, you know, he's going to talk about Joey Chestnut. He's going to talk about the champ. But he's going to try to give an opportunity and try to play up the competitors in this year's contest. So let's hear what George Shea had to offer regarding the competition for Joey Chestnut this year at the Nathan's Hot Dog Eating Contest?
3: I think that Patrick Bertoletti is without question the most likely to beat Joey if Joey stumbles, right? That's really the way it would have to be. Now, you can get into the fact of what the over-under is, and I don't even want to know, but like whether or not you should bet one or the other. But I think Joey would still, in every single case, be the dominant favorite. But there are three people who would be right there if he stumbles, and that would be Patrick Bertoletti first and foremost, and then Jeffrey Esper of Massachusetts and James Webb of Australia. Now, Nick Werry can do 48 to 50, that range, but, you know, these other guys are all above 50. So I think anybody who's going to really bet on this is going to think that Joey's going to win.
7: So there you go, a little breakdown from the man, the myth, the legend, George Shea, on whether or not it will be Joey Chestnut once again. Over-under per BetMGM is 70.5, juice to the under at minus 150. Last year, Joey Chestnut, 20.5 hot dogs. He was banned 2 years ago, and then it was 62 in 2023, 63 in 2022, and the record was set back in 2021 at 76. So what does he have in store for us today? And thank you for John Ewing for breaking that down. Now, a name that was mentioned is James Webb, the Aussie, and he was on with Super Dave and Jensen Lewis earlier this week on VSiN by the Books. He was one of the names mentioned by George Shea as a possibility of knocking off the GOAT. So let's hear from James Webb himself regarding his prep for the Nathan's Hot Dog Eating Contest.
9: Yeah, so look, to be honest, this is obviously the biggest event in the competitive eating calendar. It's like the Super Bowl for us, right? So we train, and we train hard. Like, for the last, like, well, since I've come back into the country, because I had to go back to Australia for the birth of my daughter, I've been here for 6 days, I've eaten nothing but hot dogs. So, like, normally what you do is you would, once or twice a week, you grill up a bunch of hot dogs, you put last year's contest on the TV blaring loud, and you're in the backyard just smashing down hot dogs as fast as you can. But I was back in Australia where we don't have hot dogs. We don't have Nathan's. So I'm like, all right, got to cram a month's worth of training into like 2 weeks.
7: By the way, it makes me laugh. All right, well, I guess I have to go cram a bunch of hot dogs in. It sounds like a lot of us just sit outside with the Nathan's Hot Dog Eating Contest blaring and crush some hot dogs. But that was James Webb earlier this week, and we'll see if he is able to knock off the champ. Noon Eastern is when things will get rolling at Coney Island. Busy, busy day. We didn't get into Wimbledon, which the action is underway. We'll continue to get you ready for that as we have a bunch of big names on the courts out in London. We've got a busy day of MLB action. But just a reminder, folks, the 4th of July, we're bringing back something we rarely do. 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
1: We keep it rolling here on the 4th of July. Happy 4th of July to you and yours. 250 for the United States, and I'm sure plenty of firework performances across these great nation all throughout the night. So looking forward to those. We'll talk about fireworks and other 4th of July festivities, and we'll set them in their proper place here in just a little bit. But that all being said, we like to do a couple of things here on this program. If you're new to this show, we like to set the scene, get you ready for the day. A couple more things we'll set the scene here before we look back at what was an evening ago. But we do have to look back at the evening prior, and we call it about last night. But before we do that, circling back a little bit to what is in store for today, mention the baseball slate is loaded. We've got the hot dog eating contest. We've got two games in the World Cup. And we've got a full slate of Wimbledon action with a handful of notable names. The Williams sisters are expected to play their first doubles match later today. I don't know. I've been looking and seeing if the time has been set. I believe it's supposed to be later on this afternoon over in London. So we will see when that comes to fruition. But the other notable names over in Wimbledon that will be out there, you've got Francis Tiafoe will be taking the courts out there in London. We've got Taylor Fritz as well. Iga Swiatek is, I believe, underway, and she's trailing in the first set. So a very busy day of Wimbledon action, and it is already underway. So we will keep our eyes on that. Very rarely do we have live events going on during the program, but we will do that here on the show. But last night in Major League Baseball, as we take a look back at an evening ago, we've got the St. Louis Cardinals and the Chicago Cubs. And this was something to see, to leave it that way. 17-1, the final score. And what we continue to see from this run is just kind of hilarious, where you think about what we saw on Wednesday with the Chicago Cubs scoring 23 runs and then shortly thereafter giving up 17 runs. And you have to go back to 1894 to see something that we just saw yesterday occur. According to Optostats, the Cubs are the second team in MLB history to win one game by 15-plus runs, but then lose the next game by 15-plus runs. The other team, I will give you all the hot dogs in the world if you can tell me what team it was. The Boston Bean Eaters, back in 1894, September 10th and 11th of 1894. Yes, the Boston Bean Eaters won a game 25-8 and then lost the next game 17-2. So we had history yesterday regarding the Chicago Cubs and the St. Louis Cardinals. Other notable things last night in Major League Baseball. Once again, we mentioned it, the Tampa Bay Rays winning their ninth straight game. Junior Caminero is unbelievable right now. He has hit 10 home runs in a 10-game span. So is he someone to look at from an anytime home run, or is he due? As I mentioned, you've got Rasmussen on the hill today for the Rays. They're about to pick him against the Houston Astros later today. So 9 straight wins for the Rays, 10 homers in 10 days for Junior Caminero of the Tampa Bay Rays. And we will see the Rays and Astros go head-to-head later on today. 7:10 Eastern, first pitch down in Houston. All right. Thinking back to what we saw yesterday in soccer, man, it was pretty impressive to see Cape Verde and the performance that we saw against the world's number one team. The stats just continued to come on in about what we were witnessing with Cape Verde. And, of course, they come up short. Shout out to our guy, Sammy P., who now has a new big shot gig in Chicago, but he put out on Fox Sports a play at the draw at north of 7-1 for Cape Verde and Argentina to come home, that it, of course, did. You had Lionel Messi scoring another anytime goal. He now has 20 goals. And I saw this from Evan Abrams. Evan Abrams pointed out that Messi has been the first goal scorer now in 11 World Cup games. Those goals alone would put him ninth all time. So he is number one all time, Messi at 20. Then you've got Mbappe with France at 18, who may become the all-time goal scorer by the end of this World Cup. Who knows how this plays out? And then Messi first goals sitting there at 11th all time. But this Cape Verde team, man, give them all the credit in the world. They are no fluke. And you saw kind of the discussion all throughout social media yesterday regarding this team. They never lost a game in regulation. And it's worth pointing out in this World Cup that Cape Verde, the smallest nation ever to advance to the knockout round, never lost a game in regulation. Roger Sherman pointed this out. You tied Spain. You tied Uruguay. You finished undefeated in the group. Tied until the 110th minute against the world champs and had them scrambling for their lives to present an equalizer in the last moments. I don't know when we will get the movie, but I need it now. Because that performance all throughout the World Cup, and I think many of us, it is fair to say, I'm not going to say all of us, but many of us kind of parachute into the World Cup. We are not the biggest soccer folks, even though soccer obviously is growing as much as it is. I will tap my chest and say I'm not the biggest soccer better, soccer enthusiast. I've been all in on this World Cup. It's been amazing from a betting standpoint, just from a visual standpoint. But stories like this, it does make you contemplate, all right, were we wrong about the outroar regarding the expansion of the NCAA tournament? Were we wrong about the potential of the college football playoff expanding? Now, I think the expansion of the 12 teams has been spectacular so far. But do we open up the door? Because Cape Verde, more than likely not in the normal field of 32. But this was spectacular. Mitch Moss pointed it out last night on Twitter as well, saying Cape Verde is the best story of the tournament and has a population of 529,000. Argentina, 46 million. The men's basketball tournament has expanded to 76 teams. If the NCAA has learned anything from the World Cup, it's that we all want more little guys. It's true. Now, we are coming off, play a little devil's advocate of Mitch Moss here. We are coming off of a year in which the little guys got absolutely destroyed outside of High Point beating Wisconsin and Miami, Ohio winning their first four game against SMU. Outside of that, the little guy didn't really shine this year, but I want more of them at the table when it comes to the world, the, you know, things moving forward. But Cape Verde, what a story it was. And it was just captivating to watch that game play out the way that it did. I want to point out one more thing. Last night, the Vegas Summer League will start on Thursday night here in Vegas. And we'll see all the big shots. AJ DeBanza, we'll see Darren Peterson, we'll see Cameron Boozer. But it has been, we believe, it was a very deep draft class, and you try not to overreact a little bit too much to what we saw in Summer League, but I'm going to point out, Yaxel Lendenborg, the 11th overall pick by the Golden State Warriors, made his debut last night, went 6 of 6 from the field, 4 of 4 from 3, had 19 points. Yax is a bit of a veteran, right? Started at a JUCO, then went to UAB, then, of course, finished at Michigan, won the title. And apparently, he's a hard grader. 19 points, perfect from the field, but sees room for improvement after his debut.
2: Well, I would say probably like a B. I messed up a lot of defensive rotations. This kind of signaled a while for me to get the rotations down. I played a fairly well game into the fourth quarter. Kind of went a little sloppy. Probably four turnovers back to back, it felt like. But overall, offensively, I think I was in the right spot, moving the ball well, and just finding out where to be. So I'll say like a B for sure.
1: Yeah, I tell you what, Jackson Lendenborg, Matt Newman's and I were on the air as the NBA draft was playing out, and he dropped to 11. We thought, man, that's a guy that it feels like he's going to be an instant contributor. But is he going to get enough opportunities to be in the discussion for NBA Rookie of the Year? He's sitting there at 25-1. Are those long enough odds for a veteran like Yaxel Lendenboer? Cameron Boozer is your favorite at +240. Darren Peterson, AJ DeBanta, all sitting at 40-1. Coming up on the other side, we're going to talk to John Mpemba. We're going to break down today's busy slate of the MLB. Lots of player props and some sides to hit you with as we get ready for a full slate of 4th of July baseball betting.
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7: Westwood One Sports presents this World Soccer Update. I'm Phil Constantino. World Cup round of 16 is set after a thrilling night on the pitch. In Miami, Argentina staves off Cape Verde 3-2 in extra time. Lionel Messi scored his 7th goal of this World Cup. He leads the race for the Golden Boot. In Kansas City, Colombia topped Ghana 1-0. Just Colombia's 2nd ever knockout round win, their first since reaching the quarterfinals in 2014. Round of 16 starts today. Up first, Canada versus Morocco, 1 p.m. Eastern in Houston. Paraguay versus France, 5 p.m. Eastern in Philadelphia. Kylian Mbappe of France, he is 2nd to Messi in the Golden Boot race with 6 goals at this World Cup. The United States next in action on Monday, round of 16 versus Belgium. I'm Phil Constantino, Westwood One Sports.
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1: Happy 4th of July as we continue here on VSiN. It is the VSiN Weekend Morning Line. Every Saturday, we're with you 9 to noon Eastern. And before you know it, we'll switch the name of this program and we'll bring back the VSiN College Football Tailgate Show. We are 56 days away from the start of the college football season. We'll have some college football thoughts for you a little bit later on in the show. We will also get the latest on LeBron James. Poly market has seen a ton of money come in on the pending decision there from LeBron James. But it is a massive day of baseball, as it should be here on the 4th of July. And to help us break down some of the player props as well as sides and totals for the day, we welcome in John Impemba from SiriusXM's Fantasy Channel. He's also the Senior Manager of Content and Operations for Fantasy Alarm. John, appreciate you jumping on here on the 4th of July. I got to jump right into it. I know it's not a best bet for you, but you just tweeted out a couple moments ago about the return of Hunter Green. I'm sure there's a lot of excitement, and there hasn't been much to be excited about in Cincinnati this past couple of months regarding how this team has played after that incredible start to the season. I think I saw over under 6.5 strikeouts. How do you attack Hunter Green's return from a prop standpoint today?
12: Yeah, I mean, listen, he got up over 80 pitches in his final rehab outing. We know he's obviously an elite strikeout pitcher, and he's going up against an Orioles lineup that has certainly had its a fair share of strikeouts this season. I am obviously just slightly concerned with they could have him a bit limited, like you said. First start back after having his elbow cleaned up. You know, he looked really good during his rehab starts, and maybe they go out there and say, okay, you can go throw 90 pitches. But if he does have any sort of limitations, if there is any sort of rust against major league lineups, you know, maybe that strikeout prop is a little too high today. I think it's plus money on the over 6.5, or even money right now over the 6.5 strikeouts today. So you can kind of go either way, but the last 2 weeks, we're looking at an Orioles team with about a 27% strikeout rate against right-handed pitching. So, you know, if you believe in the arm, like I certainly do, and you don't think the pitch count's going to be too big of a problem, you can certainly go for it. For me personally, as a fantasy guy, I'm looking at him as he's been getting him back in my lineup today. I'll wait to bet on him, see how many pitches he gets through this start, and then maybe take a look at his next line when he gets on the mound next time.
1: Follow him on Twitter at jimpemba777. Let's get to Sonny Gray, because the last time we saw him, it was flirtation with a no-hitter. He goes 7 1/3 without allowing a hit, does give up that final hit, and exits the game. So he's back out there today against the Angels on the road. So a late-night start. We love the late-night sweats that we can have here on this show. So around 9:30 Eastern start, we've got Sonny Gray back out there for the Red Sox. Over-under, John, for strikeouts is 6.5 for Sonny Gray today.
12: Yeah, listen, I'm buying in. What we've seen out of Sonny Gray this season for the Red Sox has been pretty impressive. His last two starts, 9 and 11 strikeouts in those outings against the Yankees and the Colorado Rockies. Now he goes going up against an Angels team that all season long has basically been flipping back and forth with the Cincinnati Reds for the highest strikeout rate in baseball against right-handed pitching, around 25%. Over the last couple of weeks, it's still sitting there at 25%. And like I said, Sonny Gray right now, kind of finding a new form. You know, we've seen him be a strikeout pitcher in the past. Started this season not really racking up a lot of strikeouts here, but at the 6.5 line in this sort of matchup, another sort of even money or plus play on the over, I'm definitely buying in here. Again, the last couple of weeks, we're looking at over 25% strikeout rate for the Angels.
1: All right, let's get to Parker Messick. This has been a really fascinating series so far between the Guardians and the White Sox. A couple of late-inning victories for the Guardians to up their lead in the AL Central. So Messick gets the start today. Over-under for him is 6.5 strikeouts. The last time he saw the White Sox, he was on the road, and he had 10 strikeouts. So are you anticipating more success from Messick against the White Sox today?
12: Yeah, listen, I hate to just be the guy that jumps all over overs here, but this is another plus money over for a guy that has a near 10K per nine, a 26.5% strikeout rate against a team that has a 25% strikeout rate against lefties on the season as it is. And over the last 2 weeks, a 30% strikeout rate against left-handed pitching. That's the second highest in baseball. Now, again, we talk small sample sizes, especially against left-handed pitching over a two-week span. You know, there's only a handful of games and appearances they might have had against left-handed hitters, but, you know, pitchers rather. But a 30% strikeout rate is nothing you can ignore here. And like you said, he just faced this team and had double-digit strikeouts. I'm going to ride Messick on the over again. More plus money, but why not? It's 4th of July.
1: All right. You know what? We need an under. You know, people are saying, yeah, this guy's giving out too many overs here. So let's pivot here. Let's go to a total for today. The market is moving in this direction. It looks like FanDuel still has a 7.5. I think BetMGM as well. Let's go to Houston, Tampa Bay. We know how hot Tampa Bay has been. They're the hottest team in baseball. They've won 9 in a row. Got a pick'em game today with a total. Shop around. You can get some 7.5s. Why are you looking under today in Houston?
12: Yeah, this is purely the two pitchers that are on the mound. Drew Rasmussen and Hunter Brown are two of the top pitchers in the American League. Obviously, we know Hunter Brown, what he can be when he's healthy. He's coming off of the injury, but he's made 3 starts since then. He's looked really good. I don't even think we've seen the peak version of Hunter Brown yet since his return. And then with Drew Rasmussen has been unbelievable this season for the Tampa Bay Rays, a guy that they've kind of worked their way back because he's had those multiple years with arm troubles. They limited him extensively last year. They had him on a pitch count early this year, but they've kind of just taken the reins off. And this guy's been absolutely dominant. So while these offenses certainly can put up some runs, to me, these are just two pitchers that I can't imagine are going to be giving up much when they're on the mound here today. You get 6 or 7 innings out of both of them. Should limit the damage. Maybe 2 total runs are scored through the first 5 or so innings of this one. You hope the bullpens can hold out. Obviously, Houston's had some bullpen trouble at times this year, but I'm just buying into the two starters being as good as they've been this season to take the under 7.5 when I looked at it this morning. But like you said, money's moving that direction, and it's already coming down. So if you can shop that line, definitely go ahead and find it.
1: Yeah, take a look around. I'm taking a look at a couple books. FanDuel, like I mentioned, still 7.5. Lay $1.22 on the under there. John and Pemba joining us, helping us break down a 4th of July card. All right, let's get back to another over. We were talking Guardians, White Sox. We talked about Messick, him going over his strikeout. Let's look at his counterpart, Sean Burke, over-under, 5.5 strikeouts. Are we expecting strikeouts galore today in Cleveland?
12: Yeah, listen, this is just a guy that I've been riding his strikeout prop here now for quite a bit. He's gone over this line in 7 straight starts. He just faced the Guardians a couple starts ago, had 6 in that game. Cleveland without Jose Ramirez, a guy that doesn't strike out. They did get Chase DeLauter back in their lineup, so that does help their lineup a little bit because he only has a 13% strikeout rate on the season. When he was out of the lineup as well, they were really strikeout heavy with some of the players that they had to play here. But we're still talking about Sean Burke, 9.2 K per 9, a 25% strikeout rate on the season. And Cleveland themselves in the middle of the pack, they're around a 22% strikeout rate for the year. So again, just kind of riding a hot hand here against a lineup that's still missing their best player. There is still plenty of swing and miss in that lineup, and over 5.5 for a guy that's been routinely giving you 7, 8, 6 strikeouts. I'm buying in today on Sean Burke.
1: All right, John and Pemba breaking it down for us here once again at JMPemba777 on Twitter. Let's get to one side that you like, and if you were up late night like I was last night watching the end of Brewers Diamondbacks, what an absolute disaster Ryan Thompson as he fields a bunt. He just throws it, to no man's land, and a couple of runs score, kind of opens up the floodgates. The Brewers were able to win last night by a final of 7-4. So we get a late night game back in Arizona tonight. Brewers get Brandon Woodruff on the hill. Decent sized favorites here are the Brewers on the road. Around $1.45 or so is where you can find them. And you like the Brew Crew this evening down in Phoenix.
12: Yeah, listen, Brandon Woodruff's come back from an arm injury that didn't look good when he initially got hurt, but he's been fantastic in his 2 starts there. Hasn't allowed an earned run yet over the last 11 and two-thirds innings that he's pitched. And now we're talking about a team that against right-handed pitching on the year, Arizona has been one of the worst teams in all of baseball. In terms of WRC plus, in terms of WOBA, they're dead last in the league. They have a 20% strikeout rate, a .225 batting average. They just generate no offense against right-handed pitching, even with Corbin Carroll and Ketel Marte in their lineup. They're bottom 3 in almost every offensive category that we look at when it comes to sort of the underlying metrics for them. And again, Brandon Woodruff has looked fantastic here. So yes, they're juiced a little bit, but I really like the money line play here on the road for the Brew Crew.
1: All right, John and Pemba, make sure you follow him on social media at JMPemba777, senior manager of content and operations for Fantasy Alarm. You can also catch him on SiriusXM's Fantasy Channel. John, appreciate it. Happy 4th of July, and let's cash some tickets.
12: Absolutely. Happy 4th of July. Talk to you later.
1: There he is, John and Pemba. Good stuff there. Breaking it down from a prop standpoint, totals as well. Recap those bets for you here in just a moment. But a reminder, folks, as we've discussed, got plenty to bet on today, whether it be Wimbledon or Major League Baseball. World Cup round of 16 action continues. Summer League before we know it. The sports calendar never stops, and the sharp plays cover it all, and they've been winning for 15 straight years. All of it documented, logs posted publicly at sharpplays.com. That kind of transparency is rare in this industry. Start winning with them, sharpplays.com. Respected, watched, feared. All right, just to recap the best bets there from John, as he is looking at Parker Messick over 6.5 strikeouts, Sean Burke over 5.5 strikeouts. So strikeouts galore in the Guardians White Sox game. He's going to go Sonny Gray late night over 6.5 strikeouts as the Red Sox visit the Angels. He likes Rays and Astros under 7.5 out there at a handful of shops. And then he's going to go with the Brewers on the money line. You know, it is the 4th of July. Let's have a little bit of fun on the other side. And I'm curious if you guys agree or disagree. We'll do a little overrated, underrated, or properly rated 4th of July style.
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1: You know, I mentioned we got live sports going on right now, Wimbledon, and how about this? We got ourselves an upset. A former champion is gone. Elena Rybakina has been knocked out, the 2022 champion, the 2026 Australian Open champ, has just been defeated as Elise Mertens gets the victory. And looking at what that number was earlier this morning, you could have got Mertens at around plus 360. Rybakina went off at minus 490, minus $5. So a big upset this morning over across the pond at Wimbledon. And right now, Iga Swiatek, she is currently trailing in the first set. Swiatek went off as high as a minus 550 favorite. So will today be a day of some upsets over across the pond? We will see. But the 2022 champion has just been eliminated in the third round of Wimbledon as Rybakina goes down to Elise Mertens, plus 360 or so to win that match. So we get an upset. And on the men's draw, mentioned this briefly, and make sure you head on over to vsin.com. Make sure you check out all of our write-ups. Zachary Cohen always doing a great job breaking down Wimbledon. But we've got a bunch of big names in action later today, including American Taylor Fritz, also Francis Tiafoe in around a pick-em match, it looks like, against Bublik. That one will start at around 11:55 or so. And then we do have the French Open champion, Alexander Zverev, massive favorite today. He hits the grass over in London. So the round of 32 continues. We've got an upset. The 2022 champion at around minus $5. She is eliminated. Rybakina is eliminated this morning. So an upset. We'll keep our eyes on Iga Swiatek here, who is in a first set tiebreak right now as she is the three seed in Wimbledon. But Francis Tiafoe, my DMV brother, hopefully he can continue a run there at around minus 114 or so to win today. Also, as mentioned, Taylor Fritz, American, big favorite today, and the French Open champion, Alexander Zverev, massive favorite today, will hit the court later on this morning. Jannik Sinner will play tomorrow in the round of 16, where he is an enormous favorite, as is Novak Djokovic. So some of the bigger names hit the court tomorrow morning, early on in the morning. All right, coming up top of the hour, update on the latest on LeBron James. Poly market has been seeing an influx of cash all over the place on the decision for LeBron James, where he will ultimately land up. Here's just a little bit of a primer from David Purdom at ESPN. This was a tweet he put out yesterday. More than $50 million has been traded on LeBron James' next team at Kalshi, $44 million this week. The Giannis next team market closed at around $9 million in volume. So something to keep an eye on there, as I'll update you on that market. We'll also have a couple of clips to play for you guys, as it feels like every day we get a little bit more news. Late last night, it seemed like the Timberwolves were apparently trying to make a push for a run at LeBron James. And if money's not an issue, which is what we've heard from LeBron James's camp, then it certainly opens up the opportunities for a lot of different teams. The latest morsel of news we got yesterday was that it would have been the New York Knicks if they had not won the championship. So we will see, but certainly something to keep an eye on here as we will discuss it. And you know what? I'll be honest. I'm sure a lot of you are rolling your eyes. I'm grateful for it because it gives us more to talk about. And certainly with, you know, the prediction markets out there, maybe it gives you an opportunity to put a bet in on where LeBron James may or may not go. So we'll update you coming up top of the hour. Before we get to a little overrated, underrated, properly rated 4th of July style, I did want to point out last night at the Seattle Mariners game, the gentleman who seems to be kind of sweeping the nation right now, and ironically enough, it is July 4th, our 250th birthday, but it's an Argentinian man who is kind of becoming one of the biggest faces in this country. Mauricio Pochettino, the head coach of Team USA, and he had the honor and the privilege and the challenge of throwing out a first pitch at the Seattle Mariners game. Let's see how Mauricio Pochettino did last night at the Mariners game.
2: He's been practicing.
1: I give someone who I would, if I had to guess how many times Mauricio Pochettino has thrown a baseball in his life, I would say over under 1.5, I would take the under. I don't think he's probably, I saw a couple of videos of him at practice, of Team USA practice, being taught, I believe by the backup goalie, how to properly throw a baseball. Not terrible form. Yes, he didn't go to the mound. That's okay. Lobbed it in there, didn't try to do too much. I give it a solid A- by Mauricio Pochettino. That there's some pressure there to throw a solid strike, and I think he did a good job. So well done. Hopefully good omen for Monday night showdown against Belgium. Right now, to advance, it is a true pick'em. Belgium and the United States, -110 both ways. Of course, no Balogun for the USA. So I don't know if baseball is a part of our overrated, underrated, or properly rated. I have not seen any of these. Now, I will say, full disclosure, we have a what's called a quad box a little behind the scenes here. So I do have the preview screen. So I know what's up first, and I think it's the most obvious. So if you want to chime in too, at one Tim Murray is where you can find me on Twitter. We're going to do this throughout the show. We're going to throw up different 4th of July type of themes, and I will decide whether I believe they're overrated, underrated, or properly rated. So let's get the ball rolling here on the 4th of July. First up, fireworks. Overrated, underrated, or properly rated. Now, for those who don't know my background before I came to VSiN, one of my first jobs out of college was minor league baseball. I worked in minor league baseball as a play-by-play broadcaster for 4 years. So I will rate fireworks as properly rated. Thought about saying overrated. I lean more overrated than underrated. Now, I know today, especially living here in Las Vegas, and if you've ever seen fireworks in Vegas, it's pretty spectacular when you can check out the valley and all of that. If you get to the right part of the city, you could overlook the entire bowl. So there's something unique about that. But I will say properly rated because not that long ago, I would have said massively overrated. Now, I've been removed

0: They're everything. If you need to get that hot dog a little soggy, I put as much food and cram it onto those very flimsy paper plates. Now, paper plates, overrated. Got to get those thick paper plates, man. If you're loading it up, now you could depend on if you want to go back and have seconds or thirds, but I will say a 4th of July barbecue, even though we all tend to do it, I think it's underrated. A great 4th of July barbecue, get some cold beers out there, ready to rock and roll. Give me underrated on that. All right, final one before we hit a break here. Overrated, underrated, properly rated, the Nathan's Hot Dog Eating Contest. I'm going to say it's overrated. Look, Joey Chestnut, you're the GOAT. I can never imagine eating 76 hot dogs in a span of 10 minutes. Seeing the sweltering heat that is out there each and every year, the humidity. I've been to Coney Island, kind of a cool little spot. I'll be honest. We talked about it to start the year. It's kind of run its course. I'm kind of done on the Nathan's Hot Dog Eating Contest. Maybe it's a situation because no one really competes against Joey Chestnut anymore. Well, once upon a time when we had Kobayashi versus Chestnut, that was great cinema. Right now, it's just a matter of how many is Chestnut going to eat and how much is he going to beat everyone by. So I think right now, overrated for Nathan's Hot Dog Eating Contest. All right, more of this as the show goes on. If you want to chime in and give me a couple things to rate, you could always tweet me at one Tim Murray. We're going to talk to the maestro, Mike Palm, get his best bets for today. Also, thoughts for Monday night, the United States taking on Belgium. But the latest on LeBron James and where he could ultimately land in 2027. We'll get it next.
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11: 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It's about a whole new, you know, tear it down, get a new atmosphere in here, get a new culture in here, and have people who want to buy in to a Bucks organization that is green and growing, like the theme song says. 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
15: Nearly a shocker at the World Cup in Miami Friday night. Argentina, defending champs, ranked number one in the world, had to go overtime before eliminating Cape Verde 3-2. Lionel Messi scored in the first half, his seventh goal.

0: was the temperature got, I don't know what it was, triple digits or something crazy that day in Australia. They stopped the match and then ended up closing the roof. So he ended up playing the rest of that match in a lot more favorable conditions in the second round, and that saved him. You know, the temperature has been on the steamier side in London. He is the defending champion. Carlos Alcaraz is not there that he's going to have to contend with. And he's on the same or in the same half of the draw as Novak Djokovic. And you already saw Sinner get pushed to five sets on a very hot day in the first round back on Monday of this tournament. I still think he's the guy that ultimately will come through, but you've got some danger lurking potentially throughout the rest of this draw on the men's side.
1: Dan, appreciate you jumping on the 4th of July. Hopefully you have a great weekend, and we'll talk to you soon.
0: Same to you, Tim. Enjoy the 4th, and enjoy the tennis.
1: Check him out on ESPN New York. Good breakdown there of what's happening over Wimbledon. We'll update you on the prices as we've seen the second and third seed knocked out of Wimbledon. We also have a baseball game starting in less than 10 minutes, and we've got a best bet on it. Stick around. It is the VSiN Weekend Morning Line. Happy 4th of July to all of you out there. Jonathan Von Tobel, he will join us in 20 minutes. Stick around right here on VSiN, the Sports Betting Network.
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12: Nearly a shocker at the World Cup in Miami Friday night. Argentina, defending champs, ranked number one in the world, had to go overtime before eliminating Cape Verde 3-2. Lionel Messi scored in the first half, his seventh goal of this tournament. Then Colombia eliminated Ghana 1-0 in Kansas City. In the day game in Dallas, in front of 70,000 fans, Egypt on penalty kicks 4-2 over Australia. The U.S. plays Belgium on Monday night in Seattle. The Lakers are trading center DeAndre Ayton to the Wizards. The Knicks are signing center Andre Drummond. Two WNBA games. Las Vegas at home beat Chicago in overtime, 98-90. And New York, 36 points for Breonna Stewart in a win over Minnesota, 99-86. To baseball, the Dodgers got a grand slam in the seventh from Teoscar Hernandez and beat the Padres 4-3. Pods have lost seven straight. Yankees ended a seven-game skid, beating Minnesota 5-2.
13: The weather.

0: as a possible landing spot. The Golden State Warriors last week were the odds-on favorites to land LeBron James. That has since shifted a lot. And let's hear from Anthony Slater, who covers the Warriors, on why it doesn't seem like LeBron and the Warriors is going to happen.
1: Yeah, they continue to get indications that they're on LeBron James' short list, but you know, I'm hearing a growing belief from them that they don't necessarily believe they're at the top of that short list. And you know, if they're not able to get LeBron done, you're looking at a roster that probably is going to remain relatively stable. They've re-signed Melton, Porzingis, Horford, Draymond Green is likely back. But you do have people around the league wondering, looking at the Warriors' draft ammo, looking at the way they strategically structured Kristaps Porzingis' contract so it can be traded, and wondering if they can execute a trade that could maybe lure LeBron James.
2: Yeah.
0: So that's a big question, right? If the Warriors are able to pull off a trade to bring AD to Golden State, would that be the indicator to bring LeBron to Golden State? At this point, there's part of me as a basketball fan, and we got it in 2024, speaking of USA, seeing Kevin Durant and Steph and LeBron play together was something, to be honest, I'll never forget. And the way that that team played, the moments that we got in the Serbia game, the comeback, and the France game, it was awesome to see those guys play together. LeBron and Steph, at this point, at their age, are you really that ecstatic for it? It does feel like if this is his last run of it, LeBron, that is, it would make some more sense to go to a place like Minnesota or a Philadelphia, a place that is starving for a championship and that he could be a part of. So I liked what JBT was thinking when it came to the Minnesota Timberwolves as a possibility. Update from Nats Park. Nothing like when you have the over, you get a bunt single and a little jam shot RBI single. 2-1 the score. Top of the second inning. Zach Littell just came in for the Nats. And right now, we're looking at a live total of 14.5. So hopefully the Pirates can break this thing open here with the bases loaded and no outs. Hey, just a reminder, folks, since it is the 4th of July, well, we got a pretty good deal for you. We don't do this often. A multi-year VSiN Pro subscription. Right now, you can get 2 full years of VSiN Pro for just $299. 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But don't wait. This 4th of July deal will disappear on July 7th. So head on over to vsin.com/subscribe to lock in 2 years of VSiN Pro for just $299. Well, since it is the 4th of July, we've been doing a little bit of this or that, if you will, overrated, underrated, or properly rated. So far, we have had fireworks. I said properly rated. Probably was a little lenient for them. We had 4th of July barbecue. I just said underrated because I love 4th of July barbecues. And then we also had the hot dog eating contest, which I thought was overrated. All right, let's get to the next one. Overrated, underrated, or properly rated. And this is going to be a road trip. We talk about a 4th of July road trip. That seems like a poor choice. I'll just say road tripping in general. Now, you got to put this all into different perspectives here. A road trip by yourself. I have driven across the country twice by myself with my dog. Underrated. There are so many great things that you have no idea in this country. I am 48 of 50 in on states. The only ones I haven't been to yet, I'm waiting for the right time, are Washington and Oregon. Can't wait to get up there, but just so many unique things. A lot of not so great things too if you're driving across the Midwest. No offense to the folks in the Midwest, but there are a lot of great things. Underrated. Solo road tripping or with one of your best buds, however it may be. Super overrated if you're road tripping with a young one. No thanks. I have zero interest to be in a car with my son driving across the country at this age. Now, when I was in high school, me, my brother, and my dad drove across the country two different times. So I've done it personally, was it three times, drove out here, did the whole thing twice, two summers ago. So I think it's underrated. However, age dependent. Got to have the right age there. So I'll say overall road tripping, underrated. It is the VSiN Weekend Morning Line.
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0: What a day, what a day. 4th of July, happy 4th of July to you and yours, wherever you may be on this 4th of July. 4th of July. Happy 4th of July to the Pittsburgh Pirates, who have already scored 5 runs as we head to the bottom of the second inning. Tried to do a double steal there, but 4 runs in the top of the second inning, and the Pirates lead 5-1. Right now, live total is sitting at 14.5 juice to the over, so let's keep it rolling. We've got 10. So if we at least get to 10, we're getting home with a push. We've got live Wimbledon going on as we speak right now. Amanda Nisimova and Madison Keys, 3-3 in the first set. And taking a look at the live market there, Madison Keys is your slight favorite at minus 126. The dogs have embarking on the women's side as both the second and third seeds eliminated today. And on the men's side, we will see. I did see over at vsin.com on the picks page. I have to talk to our guy, Zach Cohen, as he is going against my guy, Francis Tiafoe, as he is on Rablinka today. So take a look at the odds right now. I believe that match hasn't started yet. No, it has not. Excuse me, Alexander Bublik, I beg your pardon. He is on Bublik today. So Tiafoe, slight favorite over Bublik, but over at vsin.com/picks, he is on Francis Tiafoe. Make sure you check out Zach Cohen and all of our great tennis insiders as we get deeper and deeper into Wimbledon. But a good match going on. Amanda Nisimova just took the 4-3 lead in the first set as they head to the eighth game of that opening set. So Wimbledon going on. Of course, the World Cup continues today. We've got Canada, Morocco coming up at 1 Eastern, followed by Paraguay and France. Mike Palm earlier in the show had a best bet on today's Canada-Morocco match, and he likes Morocco to win 2-0. So there is, I think, a pretty decent price out there, around plus 175 or so. A lot of different ways you can bet these particular matches. Also, if you think Morocco gets the shutout against Canada, that's at plus 115. So plus 115 on a clean sheet through 90 minutes, Morocco and Canada. That's the first match today in Houston. And then in Philadelphia, it'll be France and Paraguay, where France, massive favorites. And looking at the goal-scoring props, how about Mbappe at minus 205 after what we saw yesterday, where Messi did it yet again and scored another goal, as he has, I believe, scored in, what is it, 8 straight knockout games he has found the back of the net. So it has been pretty darn impressive. Full slate of baseball today, and fortunately for you, you've got Mike Somich and Matt Brown coming up next, and they will break that down. I'm sure plenty of best bets. Hopefully we can get our best bet home here with the Nationals and Pirates to the over. But I did write down, and they're all documented over at vsin.com. But Mike Palm in studio was firing away on his best bet. So let's hit those real quickly. He likes Cubs Cards over today at Wrigley Field with Imanaga on the hill for the Cubs. He has struggled a bit at times, giving up the long ball. So the Cubs Cards, that total sitting at 8. Right now, minus 110 both ways at DraftKings. He does like the White Sox Guardians to go under in the first 5. So first 5 under in White Sox Guardians right now. That's sitting at 4.5 juiced under here at circa 4, minus 110 both ways. He also likes Astros and Rays to go under in the first 5. That is 3.5 between the Rays and Astros. He likes the Brewers on the run line today. Brewers heading are in Arizona, won in 11 innings last night. They get Brandon Woodruff on the hill. And that is a common play with John Impemba, who was on earlier today. So some Brewers love for late night action. Mike going with the run line, and Impemba likes them on the money line. A couple other bets for Mike. He likes the Yankees today, as the Yankees taking on the Minnesota Twins at around minus 145 favorites. He also likes the Marlins, who, man, don't look now, but the Miami Marlins have a legit shot to make the postseason. They're out in Sacramento taking on the A's. You got Sandy Alcantara on the hill for the Miami Marlins. And then lastly, just taking a look back and recapping best bets from John Impemba, who joined the show earlier today. And all these picks, as always, over at vsin.com/picks. He has the Brewers on the money line, Rays Astros under 7.5 runs. And let's see if there's still a 7.5 out there, because that was moving quite a bit earlier today. The last 7.5 does look like it got scooped up at FanDuel. So maybe be patient, see if it does reemerge there at some point. But he does like under 7.5 there. And then a couple strikeout props for him. He likes Parker Messick and Sean Burke in that Guardians White Sox game, both to go over their strikeouts, and then Sonny Gray over 6.5 strikeouts as well. So great day in store for us today as we've got Wimbledon rolling along. We've got the hot dog eating contest about to get underway. I'm sure Matt Brown and Mike have fully handicapped and are ready and are riveted about what Joey Chestnut could potentially do. I did see one offshore book has moved the over-under down to 67.5. So late movement to the under. We played a clip from George Shea earlier in the show saying, hey, the potential weather and heat could be a factor in how many hot dogs are consumed by Joey Chestnut. Over-under was 70.5 earlier this morning. But as mentioned, I saw one offshore has dropped to 67.5. So what will we see from the GOAT today? Joey Chestnut, will he bring home another crown? He's around minus 2,500 favorite at Coney Island. So, got the hot dog eating contest, you got Wimbledon, you got a plethora of baseball, and of course, you've got two World Cup matches in store for you today. So, a busy, busy day ahead. But of course, it is the 4th of July. So, please be safe. If you're going to sit back and watch some fireworks, I'm always a big believer in letting professionals do said firework shows. But there's a lot going on. So, let's wrap up the show with a couple more overrated, underrated, or properly rated 4th of July style. So we've already got four in the books. The last one was road tripping. Next one is going to be going to the beach. Now, I'm a beach guy, as you can tell from my complexion of gingerness here. But I have always been a beach guy. I got married at the beach. So I think it is underrated. I will always go to the beach. Now, on the 4th of July, actually, it might be properly rated because everybody wants to go to the beach on the 4th of July. I'm a big believer in like going to the beach in September. September, vastly underrated beach time, at least on the East Coast. So today might be a little bit overrated when it comes to the possibility of going to the beach. But all in all, going to the beach, I'm good. I think underrated for the beach. I'm a big beach guy. I would say beach over lakes. That's a big discussion here. What would you rather do? Would you rather go to the lake, drive around in the boat, go boat tubing, go jet skiing, or would you rather sit on the beach, jump through some waves? I've always been a beach guy. What's next? Overrated, underrated, properly rated. 4th of July parades, overrated. Imagine sitting outside in a folding chair in 105 degrees weather, watching some floats go by. You know, bless their hearts if you want to be in a parade, but I have never been a parade guy. My dad, big parade guy. For whatever reason, always had to go to the parade. I can't tell you the last parade I went to. So a parade to celebrate a championship, I would say that's overrated too. Why am I going to go out in a mass of millions of people and watch a parade? So, no thank you. Overrated on parades. All right, celebrating America's birthday.

0: It has this extra special feeling. So I will say underrated for celebrating America's birthday because my little guy was born on the 4th of July. So appreciate that. Hopefully all of you have a great and profitable 4th of July. We're up 5-1. Pirates are in the top of the third. So let's get some runs. Let's keep those flowing there. What says America? More than runs. So let's get more runs home here. Pirates and Nationals. Thanks to everyone who joined the show today. John Mpemba, Mike Palm, Dan Grasa, and Jonathan Von Tobel. Thanks to our entire crew working on a holiday. Thanks to Jared, my producer. Coming up next, we've got Ready, Set, Bet. Matt Brown and Mike Somich. Happy 4th of July. I'm Tim Murray. This has been the VSiN Weekend Morning Line.
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11: Nearly a shocker at the World Cup in Miami Friday night. Argentina, defending champs, ranked number one in the world, had to go overtime before eliminating Cape Verde 3-2. Lionel Messi scored in the first half, his seventh goal of this tournament. Then Colombia eliminated Ghana 1-0 in Kansas City. In the day game in Dallas, in front of 70,000 fans, Egypt on penalty kicks 4-2 over Australia. The U.S. plays Belgium on Monday night in Seattle. The Lakers are trading center DeAndre Ayton to the Wizards. The Knicks are signing center Andre Drummond. Two WNBA games. Las Vegas at home beat Chicago in overtime 98-90. And New York, 36 points for Breonna Stewart in a win over Minnesota 99-86. To baseball, the Dodgers got a grand slam in the seventh from Teoscar Hernandez and beat the Padres 4-3. Pods have lost seven straight. Yankees ended a seven-game skid, beating Minnesota 5-2.
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16: Highs around 79 today. Under partly cloudy skies, winds out of the northeast, 5 to 10 miles per hour. Partly cloudy skies again tonight. Lows dip down to about 64. I'm meteorologist Paul Frobley with your weatherology forecast on 95.3 and 99.1 The Score. Currently, it's 75 degrees.
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0: 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What's going on?
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15: The World Cup round of 16 kicks off 1 hour from now in Houston as Canada takes on Morocco. The winner of that match advances to the quarterfinals against either France or Paraguay, who will square off at 5 p.m. Eastern time in Philadelphia. Round of 32 concluded on Friday night with Colombia defeating Ghana 1-0. Colombia will face Switzerland in the round of 16. At Wimbledon today, defending ladies champion Iga Swiatek was upset in the third round, as was two-seed Elena Rybakina. Serena Williams, meanwhile, had to withdraw from doubles competition because of a right knee injury. In Major League Baseball, the Los Angeles Dodgers will hold Shohei Ohtani out of tonight's game against the Padres after he left last night's victory with tightness in his right biceps. Right now, the Pirates a 5-1 lead at Washington in the top of the third.
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0: Highs around 79 today under partly cloudy skies. Winds out of the northeast, 5 to 10 miles per hour. Partly cloudy skies again tonight. Lows dip down to about 64. I'm meteorologist Paul Frobley with your weatherology forecast on 95.3 and 99.1 The Score. Right now, 78.
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1: 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World Cup over in Houston, Canada. Morocco, Morocco minus 265, Canada plus 210 on the two advance line. So, of course, that just means if we happen to go to extra time or shootouts to advance. Money line on the 90 minutes here is minus 125 Morocco.

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6: The World Cup round of 16 kicks off moments from now in Houston as Canada takes on Morocco. The winner of that match advances to the quarterfinals against either France or Paraguay. We'll square off at 5 p.m. Eastern Time in Philadelphia. Round of 32 concluded Friday night with Colombia defeating Ghana 1-0. Colombia will face Switzerland in the round of 16. At Wimbledon today, defending ladies champion Iga Swiatek was upset in the third round, as was two seed Elena Rybakina. Serena Williams, meanwhile, had to withdraw from doubles competition because of a right knee injury. Baseball, the Los Angeles Dodgers will hold Shohei Ohtani out of tonight's game against the Padres after he left last night's victory with tightness in his right biceps. On the field right now, the Pirates, a 5-1 lead at Washington after six innings.
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11: Daytime highs approaching 81 this afternoon under partly cloudy skies, northeasterly winds 8 to 15 miles per hour. Partly cloudy skies again tonight, 62. I'm meteorologist Paul Trombley with your weatherology forecast on 95.3 and 99.1 The Score. Right now, 78.
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16: Hour number 3, Ready, Set, Bet here on VSiN, the Sports Betting Network. Matt Brown, Mike Simons, coming to you live here from the largest sports book in the world, downtown Las Vegas, Circa Casino. And by the way, do we have that shot over at Barcana? Canada and Morocco are going at it right now. One of Derek's other properties, you can see people filling in over there. And Mike, I know this hurts your heart to see the electronic Sigma Derby over there at the D, but they do have Barcana over there at the D, and the Canadians go in there taking this in. You can see the guy with his Canada shirt on as they are holding they're holding it down, man. They are minus 165 now, Morocco, plus 125 for Canada. Obviously, this was way, way, way different pre-match, but to our untrained eye and just kind of not being able to watch it full-time and leaning over whenever we can, it seems like Canada has been playing very well for the first 45 minutes.
17: Yeah, Canada outplayed Morocco for the first 25-30 minutes for sure. The last 15, it looked a little more even, slight edge toward Morocco, but still a very good first half if you're Canada. Morocco didn't have a shot attempted in the first 25 minutes. We've seen the three

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1: Congratulations to the Kakana Boys baseball team on its state championship from 95-3, 99-1 The Score. Gusman of Kakana, Van Abels of Hollandtown, and Carson's Ace Hardware of Kakana.
2: I told you he was due. 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
1: The Galloping Ghosts capping a tremendous season with their first state title since 1953.
2: Center field coming in as Lincoln. Ezra Lincoln can't make the play. It falls. 2 runs will score for Kakana. The Ghosts are on.
1: Celebrate, Kakana fans. You have a state champion.
2: It's over. For the first time in 73 seasons, the Kakana Ghosts are on top of the baseball world. Your Division I champions. 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
1: Thank you, Kakana Boys Baseball, for the exciting run to your Wisconsin State Championship season. From Gusman of Kakana, Van Abels of Hollandtown, Carson's Ace Hardware in Kakana, and 95-3, 99-1 The Score.
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7: Daytime highs approaching 81 this afternoon under partly cloudy skies. Northeasterly winds 8 to 15 miles per hour. Partly cloudy skies again tonight, 62. I'm meteorologist Paul Trombley with your weatherology forecast on 95.3 and 99.1 The Score. Currently, it's 77 degrees.
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13: Today, the United States of America turns 250 years old, so let's celebrate all day long. Right here on Live Bet Saturday on VSiN, he is Will Hill, I am Ben Stevens. It's the 4th of July, so what could be more apropos than 4 hours of fun for Will and myself? 3 to 7 p.m. Eastern time, and Live Bet Saturday will continue through prime time as the fireworks pop all around this great nation on Independence Day. Will, we have a lot to break down throughout our 4 hours. Not as much Major League Baseball live on a Saturday afternoon as you could dream of for America's pastime on America's birthday, but we'll preview the later games because everybody wants to be involved with the fireworks shows at the ballpark on this 4th of July Saturday evening. We've got one game live right now. We've got two more upcoming in our second hour, starting just a few minutes after 4 p.m. Eastern. And of course, Will, it is a busy early portion of July because the World Cup continues. The round of 16 begins today in Morocco as we speak in the final few minutes of stoppage time in the second half. Holds a 2-0 lead over Canada, trying to knock out one of the three host nations here in the last 16.
14: Ben, what's going on? Good to be with you. I suggested for our 4 hour show, we just replay the Bill Pullman speech from Independence Day. I think it runs like a minute and 40 seconds. So just playing that on a loop. I guess we would find out pretty quickly if the bosses were watching or paying attention. But that idea was rejected. Maybe we can sneak it in later in the show. But should be a lot of fun. The World Cup has been awesome. Cape Verde in Argentina. I was on the air for that yesterday. What an incredible match. Everyone loves a good understory. And I know you and I, both big college basketball fans. That's why the tournament the last few years, look, we all watch it. We all bet it. We all love it. That's where the tournament, the luster's kind of lost, where you don't have that little guy anymore. Everyone loves the little guy, the underdog story. We saw that yesterday. Today, I didn't.

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3: The World Cup's round of 16 kicked off today with Morocco giving Canada an Oz kicking by a 3-0 score by the pair of goals from Azzedine Unahi. Here was his second in the 82nd minute.
4: This is where Morocco really can profit. Brahim Diaz with a spin at the turn, and it's a masterful piece of finishing. He's done it again. Unahi.
3: Ian Dark, the call on Fox, as Morocco became the first team to advance to the quarterfinals, where they'll face either France or Paraguay, who will meet at 5 p.m. Eastern in Philadelphia. At Wimbledon today, defending ladies champion Iga Swiatek was upset in the third round, as was 2-seed Elena Rybakina. Serena Williams had to withdraw from doubles competition due to a right knee injury.
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8: Daytime highs approaching 81 this afternoon under partly cloudy skies, northeasterly winds 8 to 15 miles per hour. Partly cloudy skies again tonight, 62. I'm meteorologist Paul Trombley with your weatherology forecast on 95.3 and 99.1 The Score. Right now, 78.
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12: July. It is our second of 4 hours right here on Live Bet Saturday on VSiN. He is Will Hill. I am Ben Stevens. I hope you are enjoying the holiday. I hope you are around a pool, maybe listening to us on Sirius XM channel 158. Have us up in your multi-view in your backyard as you are grilling out burgers and dogs here on America's 250th birthday. And we are trying to deliver you some winners of the live action that we have as we speak. We are about to have three Major League Baseball games live. Currently, only one is up in the Bronx. The New York Yankees still trailing now by 3 runs, 7-4, as Minnesota adds some insurance. The Yankees will unable to really scratch anything across despite having two guys on with no outs in the bottom of the sixth. We got two more games about to start here around 4 p.m. Eastern time in Texas. It's the Rangers and the Tigers. Will is going for the first 5 under 4.5 between Detroit and Texas. I'm on the game over 7.5. That number now at 8.5 as the Rangers scratched Kumar Rocker. He's scheduled to pitch tomorrow. Cal Quantrill now fills in for Texas. And in Seattle, it's the Mariners and the Blue Jays. Logan Gilbert and his M's, a pretty good home favorite today, around minus 165, minus 170, taking on Shane Bieber and the Jays. We'll talk all things Major League Baseball with plenty of more games later this afternoon into the evening hours. Fireworks, celebrations at the ballpark here on Independence Day. We've got our second of two World Cup matches starting an hour from now in Philadelphia. It is France and Paraguay. The French, the favorites to win the entirety of the World Cup in 2026, and a hefty favorite against Paraguay, who pulled off the stunner in the round of 32, ousting Germany. We've got action in the PGA Tour, the John Deere Classic in the Quad Cities. We'll talk about that leaderboard, try to give you some value as you head into your final round Sunday. And it's round 3 at Wimbledon at the All England Club on the grass courts as well. So, Will, still a ton for us here in our next 3 hours on Live Bet Saturday.
13: Yeah, and the Yankees have been so close to tying this game, and that's the game we've been tracking, the only live Major League Baseball game going on. Down 6-3, I mentioned Bellinger up, 2 on, 2 out, almost hits a 3-run homer, hits it off the wall, and he hits it so hard, only 1 run scored. The next inning, 6-4, 2 on, nobody out, go ahead, run at the plate. You figure, all right, get two on, nobody out. You should be able to get a run. They had second and third one out. Base hit.

0: minute.
1: This is where Morocco really can profit. Brahim Diaz with a spin at the turn, and it's a masterful piece of finishing. He's done it again. Unahi.
2: Ian Dark, the call on Fox, as Morocco became the first team to advance to the quarterfinals, where they'll face either France or Paraguay, who will meet at 5 p.m. Eastern in Philadelphia. At Wimbledon today, defending ladies champion Iga Swiatek was upset in the third round, as was two-seed Elena Rybakina. Serena Williams had to withdraw from doubles competition due to a right knee injury.
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7: Daytime highs approaching 81 this afternoon under partly cloudy skies. Northeasterly winds 8 to 15 miles per hour. Partly cloudy skies again tonight, 62. I'm meteorologist Paul Trombley with your weatherology forecast on 95.3 and 99.1 The Score. Currently 83.
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12: Hour number three on the 4th of July of Live Bet Saturday here on VSiN. He is Will Hill. I am Ben Stevens. 2 hours in the books. Two more hours to go. And of course, we will carry things into your prime time. Fireworks hours on Live Bet Saturday later this evening as well. Will, we've got three games live in Major League Baseball, with one about to conclude up in the Bronx, where the Yankees trail by 7-11-4 against the Minnesota Twins. We've got the Tigers and the Rangers in Texas. Detroit leads early into the fourth, 3-0. They played a two, courtesy of a Riley Green two-run blast in the top of the first inning, and courtesy of a Randy Arozarena grand salami in Seattle. The Mariners lead 5-0 in the bottom of the third against the Blue Jays. Those are the three games live right now in Major League Baseball, America's pastime on America's birthday. And then just quickly, to Philadelphia we go, where the round of 16 match between France and Paraguay is about to begin. We talked about those very, very hot temperatures in your neck of the woods, in Connecticut, in New York. That has continued down the eastern seaboard in Philadelphia as well. One of the hottest World Cup match games ever. It is 100 degrees of real feel heat index right now inside Lincoln Financial Field as Kylian Mbappe, the captain for France, shakes hands with the captain of Paraguay and the referees. We are about to kick between France and Paraguay in the round of 16.
13: What are you thinking here? France 2-0, something like that? I know you like France to win the nil. Did you have a specific score in mind? Because like with all this stuff these days, Ben, there's a million ways to bet this stuff. You can bet exact score. What did you have in mind for an exact score if you had to take a shot at it?
12: I thought 2-0. For France. Again, I have France to win at minus 145 via the shutout in this match. France just to win the match in the 90-minute money line is minus 550. The French to advance as your World Cup favorites into the quarterfinals is minus 1400. France in the 120-minute money line, that would include any additional extra time, overtime, as we call it here in the States, would be minus 1000. In terms of the game's total, in 90 minutes, it's 2.5 goals. The over has the juice. In extra time, it is 3.5, juiced at minus 190 to the over. So, Will, we are expecting that if France is going to dominate this game, it might not just be 2-0. It could be 3-0 because Paraguay's team total is a half goal and the juice is on the under at minus 187.
13: Yep, that is pretty telling when it comes to a team total where not only under half a goal, which is a hard way to sweat a game, and you got to get shut out, and you got to pay $1.90 to get the shutout. That is quite the price. By the way, speaking of nil, Gilbert for the Mariners, 9 up, 9 down. So on his under 4.5 hits allowed, at least so far, so good. He's been perfect through three innings. As that is a 5-0 Seattle lead, and we're back to down just to two games being live, Ben, because the Yankees, it's a final. They lose 11-4. They made their runs. They had their opportunities after falling behind 6-0.

0: Kylian Mbappe, who has scored 6 goals in only 4 matches for the French so far in the World Cup. This is the 4th of July, and on this holiday, we're bringing back something we rarely ever do, a multi-year VSiN Pro subscription. 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It is the 4th of July. He's Will Hill. I'm Ben Stevens. We're not going anywhere. 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
11: I think you've done everything right and absolutely nothing wrong. 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

0: instead, give us a few J-Love touchdowns, some Micah sack celebrations, and let's add a few Lambo leaps to that list, too. Talking all things green and gold on The Score.
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2: Let's roll, baby. Happy 4th of July, one and all. It is a live bet Saturday, and I am stoked to work with this guy because I'm a huge fan. I follow his content. I watch him all the time with my main man, Mike Carver. It's John Jastrzemski alongside Doug Kazarian. Happy 4th, Doug. You're in the circa. You got the setup. You got the way to land. How's the holiday treating you, buddy boy?
3: It's off to a great start. I just heard a roar behind me. So something happened in the World Cup game as we come down to the wire. Maybe France save, I believe. But, no, good to work with you, too. Yeah, we've known each other for several years. We've done some segments together. But this is the first time we will have a long show together. So I'm fired up, JJ.
2: Amen for that. It is a live bet Saturday, so obviously we will keep you tabs and keep you updated what's going on in the world of Major League Baseball. Bunch of games about to get underway in that 7 o'clock window on the East Coast. Then you have a bunch more games getting going in the next hour. And then a lot of games throughout the course of the night. You know, normally 4th of July baseball, a lot of the games early afternoon, late morning out on the West Coast. Not the way they set up the schedule this year, Doug. But let's get to the World Cup right out of the gate. I am not going to pretend to be Mr. Soccer. But full disclosure, Doug, I made one soccer bet today, and I'm batting 1,000. I feel pretty good about it. I had Morocco after they did me dirty a few days ago when the Dutch ended up choking away the game in PKs. I ended up hopping on Morocco today against Canada. Lethargic start. They blow them away in the second half. And now, of course, you have the France-Paraguay game. In general, have you had a strategy for how you've kind of gone about the World Cup as far as the action today on Saturday? Did you have anything you were rocking with?
3: Yeah, I'm right there with you with Morocco. My friends who are experts were pushing Morocco. In fact, they've been pushing Morocco as like the lone long shot bet you should make coming into the tournament and even throughout the group stage. So Morocco advancing, obviously a nice win there in more ways than one. But the reason I really love this World Cup from a betting perspective is I always love leaning into variance. Anytime there's a new landscape of something, I think there's opportunity for the bettors. It's not like the odds makers have great historical context on a field this big. Remember, in previous World Cups, the field was 32 teams. Now it's 48. So we have more groups. We have some third place teams advancing. And that just changed how some of these countries were approaching their group play. Obviously, they're all trying to win, but it's just a different animal. And therefore, that affects live wagering odds, pregame odds, things like that. So there have been opportunities, again, extracting the best insight from some of the sharpest guys. And again, this reminds me of the CFP, the College Football Playoff. That first year, we went from 2 to 4 teams. And Ohio State lost at home to Virginia Tech in September. And the odds shot up, and everyone sort of wrote them off because in the two-team format, that was usually the case. Well, Ohio State ended up backdooring themselves into the playoffs, got in as a third string quarterback, and then they won. Urban Meyer was the head coach, and they won the championship. So sometimes there are opportunities because it's new. The first year of the 18 playoff, there were some opportunities as well. So I'm definitely all about attacking this World Cup betting market, whether it's the futures market, the group play, the binary, the two-way in this playoff to advance. Things like that. So there's always going to be opportunity anytime new rules are introduced. And that's what I've been trying to benefit, just trying to find line value in any game. But here, you know, France, obviously a heavy favorite. I liked over 2.5 goals. We're probably not going to get there with only a few minutes left. France hanging on here.
2: And this was one of these games specifically, Doug, where the humidity in the East Coast is just off the charts right now. It has been crazy, crazy hot. In New York, in Philly, in D.C., it's about to break over the next day or two. But for a team coming out of Europe, you wondered if there would be some struggles dealing with those conditions, dealing with those elements. I think you saw that with the French for a good chunk of this game. But I have to stop you in your tracks. You bring up one of my happiest gambling memories, Doug, right out of the gate. This was not planned. I swear, I had no idea Doug was going to bring up Cardale Jones and Ohio State, who made me a fortune betting them when they were monstrous underdogs, Dougie, at like 7, 7.5 against Bama. Then they go win the outright in the championship. Look at you trying to get in my good graces right out of the gate here.
3: It's destiny. Well done.

0: destiny, my friend. Yeah, I had the over in that game. Actually, that reminded me of a fun night because that was the first year of the doubleheader playoff games. And it was such a long game. It was a high-scoring game with Alabama. And the first game that day, I remember I had a bunch of people over, and then the girls were shocked that we actually had a second game to go because the first game was so long. And I was actually talking to people. I was like, wait till they find out there's a second game. And because it was such a drawn-out day of drinking on the first after a New Year's Eve night. So fond memories of that first-year playoff. But you're right. The Buckeyes hammered Wisconsin in the Big Ten title game. That got them the style points they needed with a third-string quarterback to get into the playoff. And then Urban Meyer obviously rewarded the committee for that decision by beating Bama and then beating Oregon in the national championship game. But in terms of this one and the heat, obviously trends always have to be filtered and sort of processed and run through your inner sort of, filtering process. But a lot of the outdoor games in this heat wave have gone under, and the indoor games with controlled climate have gone over. So to your point about the overs and unders, this one a low-scoring game in that humidity. But again, teams are different from all these games, different styles. The closing over-unders different. But yeah, this one was scoreless at the half, and it looks like France has advanced, right? Well, the game is
1: we
0: over.
1: We got a final.
0: Yeah, 1-0 final.
1: We got a final.
0: France was a heavy, heavy favorite, too.
1: Now, we have two matches tomorrow, Doug. Norway and Brazil. England and Mexico. And that England-Mexico game, I mean, you want to talk about drama. You want to talk about theater. You want to talk about a game that I cannot wait to watch. And I'm not even Mr. Soccer, and I can't wait to watch England in that environment taking on Mexico. Just looking at the odds for these two games, curiously, who do you think's more alive out of these two underdogs? It's got to be Mexico,
0: absolutely,
1: right, against the Brits compared to Norway and Brazil?
0: Well, Mexico is one of the few teams that have gone undefeated in group play, 3-0, and no team that's ever gone undefeated in group play has gone on to win the World Cup, so that's something to keep in mind. But, talking to the UK fans, they are shocked that England is favored here just because Mexico has looked great. Now, the competition they have faced has been a little questionable, but at least, we talk about this in all the sports, right? They've beaten who's in front of them, kind of like your New York Knicks in their path throughout the Eastern Conference. They beat who was in front of them, and they dominated them for measure. And most importantly, this game is in Mexico City with the altitude, and that might affect UK and the British team. So I think Mexico's the only way you can play this. I really do. I don't think you can take England. I just don't think the price is right for them. Now, they may win, for sure, but I just think with the price involved, Mexico's the only way to play this. Just the home soil, I think it's been 17 straight games in that stadium where they have not lost, so they're unbeaten. Obviously, there's not going to be a tie in this game, but in the past, there has been in those Mexico games. But I just can't get behind England, just how they've looked. They've played with their food, really shaky situations. We look at the futures market here. England very much among the favorites. Harry Kane's been outstanding, but this is a tough ask given the situation and the location of this game.
1: Well, I'm glad you brought up that futures board. You got to help me out here. Because my two futures that I made at the beginning of this tournament, again, renowned soccer expert John Jastrzemski wanted to have a little bit of fun, wanted to have somebody to root for. I did have the United States to get to the round of 16, which was a winner, and we need them to take care of Belgium. I have a round of 8 bet there as well, but that might have been the heart talking. The two I gave out, Doug, the Dutch, which is dead, love the number. They usually have World Cup success. That's done. The other one is Portugal, and I think that's dead on arrival because of the way the bracket is kind of shaken out. Give me one here. I need to add something to the
0: portfolio.
1: It's
0: Morocco. Everyone is saying Morocco is the long shot here. They were 33-1. I'm not sure they still are. They're 25-1 now after advancing at DraftKings. You might be able to find a better number here on the screen. It's 33-1. They're the long shot that has a path, my understanding, just based. Now, Ecuador was a fun one at 250-1, but finally they sort of met their match, but it's worth mentioning. I think France has looked the best. Spain's right there, but they would be slated to play each other in the semifinals. Argentina has a much more favorable path, although they had a nail biter last night. So obviously you can't, this is March Madness, right? We can't assume chalk is going to hold, but that is something to keep in mind as people, you kind of digest the futures market, that Spain and France are slated to meet each other in the semis, not the championship. So that's why Argentina is favored ahead of Spain. It's just the simple combined probability of their victories and the path each one has. We see this with March Madness. when sometimes a bracket or a region can break a certain way for one team and they get double-digit seeds in their way. Now, that's not happened the last couple years with the NIL world, but back in the old days, we certainly saw that. So this is something that the way that's structured with the bracket and, you know, the U.S. obviously has a winnable game on Monday and then Spain looming on Friday, but we'll cross that bridge when we get to it. But yeah, in terms of the futures market, man, everything I'm hearing is Morocco for value purposes. That's the way to go.
1: Well, obviously I need to ride. We don't take sides against the family around here. So that's a bet I'm going to make when we go into the commercial break. And you know, this ends up being a very underrated sports day. It's not the best sports holiday, Doug, because listen, Thanksgiving has something to say about that. Christmas now with the NBA and the NFL going to battle. They have something to say about that. Like,
0: and there's just the tradition of New Year's Day, too, with all the bowl games. I mean, there's just something to be said about plopping yourself on the couch after sometimes a big night out on New Year's Eve and having that.
1: Yeah, just a little bit.
0: Now, things have changed a little bit. We don't have as many bowl games on New Year's Day, and obviously the significance of them is all about the playoff and whether those actually fall on New Year's Day. But yeah, for sure, there's some other holidays that have much better theater for sports.
1: We're fired up, man. We're just getting warmed up. A lot of soccer right out of the gate. But we have a full court of Major League Baseball, which we're going to get to. And I think there are a couple of interesting themes I want to hit on here. I'm curious Doug's take when it comes to riding or maybe looking to fade a super hot baseball team. We have one down in Tampa Bay. The Tampa Bay Rays are on fire. And I'm going to bet someone that's making their first start of the year. Normally, I hate this, but I think it's a golden opportunity. We are just getting warmed up. VSiN, live, Bet Saturday. Doug and JJ coming at you. We'll be right back.

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11: 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It's Doug Kazarian, John Jastrzemski on a live bet Saturday. A lot of games, Doug, just getting going in Major League Baseball. They really stacked the card for us. They did us a favor over the next couple hours. They could have had a bunch of games in the afternoon. Major League Baseball's like, hey, JJ and Doug are doing a four-hour show. They're recapping all the live action. Let's make sure there are a boatload of baseball games that they can go and bet on and have a little bit of fun with. So we will be doing a ton of that. And curious to pick your brain on this. Where do you normally stand on either backing or fading a pitcher making his first start either of the season or coming off an IL? Is that like normally an automatic like stay away for you? Because I found myself in a position where I ended up contradicting a normal theory that I have. So before I give that out, What is your normal and usual stance on that?
4: Yeah, of course, we're talking about Hunter Green as the Reds are underway. He's making his first start of the year. He had bone chips found in his right pitching elbow, so always a concern. But I think with all these types of things, I don't have a hard, fast rule, and it sounds like you don't either, which is good to hear, comforting at least. But for me, I definitely put some emphasis on the rehab starts and how he's looked. And also, like, the track record of this. Unfortunately, Green's a pitcher who's been coming off the IL quite a bit in his young career, even though he's only 26 years old. I think for me, a lot of it is dependent also on the lineup he's facing, how they have fared. In this case, it's against righties. And just how they're it's kind of like golf handicapping. It's course history, but also recent form. Recent form does matter to me. I think baseball, we all can concede, is a sport of streaks, so you got to be careful with various things. And also this, I mean, here we're early July, right? So the Reds aren't going to bring him in unless he's 100% ready to rock. Terry Francona, the manager of the Reds, said that he is not going to have a pitch count for Green. So I think all those signs suggest he'll be good to go. And this year, when Gerrit Cole made his first start, I did back the Yankees. I felt his performances in the rehab and in minor leagues were excellent. So I felt comfortable doing it there. But overall, I'd probably say I've passed more than I've bet on. But in this case, I am getting involved in this Reds game.
11: Well, it's interesting. So am I. It's normally a stay away for me because it's more of a feeling out process when these guys are coming back off an injury. But when you're a believer in the talent, which I am in Hunter Green, I think he's one of the most talented young pitchers in all of baseball. You like that. When you get the opportunity to fade a struggling Baltimore Orioles team that has not figured it out all year, I, for one, like the sound of that. And I also think you're getting a little bit of a discount, Doug, with this line, because I think if this is a Hunter Green humming, you know, 5, 6, 7 starts into the year, the odds makers might be giving you a 140 or 150 in this spot. Instead, I'm getting it at 125, opened around the 115 range. I also like the fact that he threw the ball well in his rehab starts. I don't care about what the numbers on the box score say as far as velocity, as far as the reports on command. You're getting all of that from Green. So that's my play on it, good sir. I am taking the Cincinnati Reds tonight. You have an angle on this game. How are you playing it?
4: Yeah, I played the under 9. Now, I know there's a heat wave and the ball's flying at some of these places, but there is some moisture in the air. Weather on the ones, apparently, here on VSiN Live Bet Saturday. But I just think that with both pitchers involved, and both lineups, now I know De La Cruz is back, but both lineups gave me reason to at least think we can stay under 9. Yesterday was a 3-0 game. I was actually on the over in that game. But I think both pitchers, so I'm expecting Green to be sharp. Now, the other thing is I did like his under strikeouts, 6.5 plus money. That was tempting for me, so I had to get involved there. Just even though the Reds say they're going to let him pitch and not have a pitch count, you just never know how these things go. And he faced him last year. He only had 3 strikeouts for what it's worth. Different lineup, but it's worth mentioning. So I just felt under 6.5 Ks plus money. But the under, I thought, were worthwhile plays, at least going into this game. We'll see how they look for maybe a live bet on Live Bet Saturday here.
11: We will keep you updated on that. Doug rolling with the under. I'm taking the Cincinnati Reds. Now, another team as we have these Saturday night games getting going. Nobody hotter, Doug, than the Tampa Bay Rays. The Tampa Bay Rays continue to be the little engine that could. They continue to be one of the most well-run organizations in all of sports because I think for a whole lot of people who maybe, you know, are diving into Major League Baseball after the NBA playoffs wrap up, they look at the standings in the AL East. They see Baltimore with big signings like Alonso. The Red Sox going and adding a ton of pitching. Toronto was in the World Series. The Yankees are the Yankees. Yet here we are, it's 4th of July, and the Tampa Bay Rays are red hot. They're trying to make it 10 in a row. They're first place in the AL East. But when you get these winning streaks that get north of 5 games, then it's 6, then it's 7, then it's 8, then it's 9, do you almost in a way kind of say, hey, I wasn't there for the wedding? I don't want to be there for the funeral? Because, listen, right now Tampa's got a 1-0 lead early on Houston. I thought about taking Houston here in this spot because – sooner or later, Tampa Bay, number one, is going to lose one of these games. Two, I like the matchup from a Houston pitching perspective with Brown going. So I add all of that up, and I said, maybe this is a play for me with Houston. But Tampa's been doing everybody dirty. I said, I'm going to stay away from it. These streaks, where do you stand on these in general? Well, like, are you okay tailing them and riding them or not?
4: Yeah, I like it. if at all, I like to tail. I mean, you always want to look at it through a vacuum and just focus on the specifics. In this case, in this sport, it's starting pitching, things like that. Now, in football, if a team's covered about six in a row, things like that, usually there's market correction. Now, as opposed to the roulette wheel, you walk through the casino, we've all been there, we've seen the roulette wheel on the board lit up all one color, right? Red or black in a row. So you can say, hey, it's due the other side, or let's just ride the hot streak. That's different. That math is fixed, or it's static. It's not changing. There's market correction on some of these teams. You mentioned the Rays. They're up over 10 units. If you bet the Rays every game this year, you're up over 10 units. However, the market number, their power rating, has adjusted along the way. I thought there was value. I liked both pitchers. I played first half under 3.5, flat, no juice. I thought that was a worthwhile play. But, of course, we have a run in the first inning, so hopefully we don't get any more.
11: And you want to know how they scored that run? I'll give you one guess.
4: That was my next point.
11: Caminero does it again. Dude, this guy is unbelievable. I know you work with somebody that does these home run bets all the time, and Mike Carver. I hope he's been betting Junior Caminero to go home.
4: Well, I've been trying to do the cautious thing. I've been doing over 1.5 total bases at like minus 135 because, you know, you can't expect a homer again. But, in fact, he has. And this morning line for the home run odds was plus 360, and he goes yard in the first. He has now homered in 8 of his last 9 games, and he had a multiple homer. So the only game he didn't hit a homer was a couple days ago. He goes yard in the first inning. Just remarkable stuff. He's been on an absolute tear. I did the weekend shows last weekend with Dustin Sweetelson. We could not believe that Caminero was 20-1 to win the AL MVP. By Monday, he was 12-1. I think yesterday he's about 6-1. So I think that's a very good play. You mentioned the Rays surpassing expectations. They're one of the best stories in baseball. Team success matters. And if you have the Rays in first place and Caminero is doing what he's doing, I think it's still a good play just where we are in the baseball season. I know a lot of season left, but the Rays don't look like they're going away anytime soon.
11: Well, I'm so glad that you brought that up. I think 7-1 is still a lot of value in Caminero. Sure. If they go win the American League East, just look at some of the other contenders here for the AL MVP. Kurt has unbelievable numbers. His team stinks. Bobby Witt Jr. has not put up Bobby Witt Jr. numbers, although the advanced stats are going to love him. He's on a team that's 20 games under 500, so I don't know how he's going to go win MVP. And what's the deal with Alvarez? First of all, Alvarez is a walking injury, could get hurt at any time. So at plus 125, I know his numbers are outrageous.
4: There's no guarantee there in the playoffs.
11: Absolutely.
4: Right.
11: So if Tampa does go and money. wins this division,
4: yeah, I'm with. It's not even
11: Caminero
4: that.
11: Keeps raking. Let's go.
4: There's
11: here.
4: Dead money at the top. Okay. There's dead money with Witt Jr. and Kurtz. Okay. Dead money. They have no shot to win. Kurtz has 6 homers on the road this year. He's not going to get enough votes. There's enough people that are dismissive of his stats at home in that minor league ballpark. So when you have dead money at the top of a field, then there's value elsewhere, and I think there's great value with Caminero.
11: Listen, that is a bet we'll also be adding to the portfolio because I saw that and I'm sitting there saying to myself, holy smokes, Tampa Bay does nothing but win. Junior Caminero does nothing but hit home runs. They go and beat out the Yankees and win the AL East where there's not really a great candidate to go and win the MVP. That's a bet. Dare I say worth making. We got a lot more of those coming your way. We have more games to hit on as the early evening window gets going in Major League Baseball. Plus, Doug and I are going to dive into these Eastern Conference odds. Who's the biggest threat to the Knicks in the Eastern Conference? Doug Kazarian, John Jastrzemski. It's a live bet Saturday right here on VSiN. We'll come right back.
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11: Welcome back here on this 4th of July Saturday. Happy 4th of July, one and all. It is Live Bet Saturday. John Jastrzemski alongside Doug Kazarian. And Doug, never ideal when you go and lay a minus 125 with Cincinnati and the Baltimore Orioles go and score 3 runs in the top half of the first inning. It's not what you want, my friend. It's not what you want.
4: No, and when you're under 9, that's not good as well in the first frame of the game. But we got a lot of baseball left. There's been some crazy comebacks. I am doing, I guess, okay on my under strikeout prop because Hunter Green does not look sharp. So that is something to be said. And that's why we say sometimes we lay off these debuts of guys this late in the season coming off injury. There's just so much unknown. But the flip side of that, JJ, is that there's unknown for the odds makers too, right? And anytime there is variance, I always, for example, one of the markets I love the most is when a basketball series in the playoffs is 3-0, okay? Odds makers have no idea. It's not a tight market. That's not Cowboys, Eagles, Sunday Night Football, put a 3 for the home team and let it go. No, there is so much unknown. You can get lofty odds with the game leaders or, like, you know, the guy with the most assists, most rebounds. You can have blowouts in those situations. So you can have some fun with same game parlays as well. So I like games that have a lot of uncertainty and variance just early on. This one's not exactly going our way.
11: So Tampa Bay, red hot. They score in the first inning with a Caminero home run. Houston responds and puts up two in the bottom half of the first. But I bring up the Rays for this reason. You mentioned the fact that their power ranking has changed quite a bit from where it was on opening day to where it is right now. Well, the odds makers, as far as the respect or lack thereof, have not really given Tampa Bay much of a chance, Doug, to go and win this American League East. Because if you've looked at pricing for the AL East, the Yankees have been a 2-1 favorite. In some points of the year, they've been more than a 2-1 favorite. Even when Tampa Bay has had, you know, a 4 or 5 game lead in the division, you would see the Yankees $1.50. You'd see the Yankees $1.60. Well, now you look, the Yankees played Minnesota today. They got absolutely clobbered. First inning, they called up a kid from AAA. Minnesota scores a boatload of runs in the first inning, or Yankees couldn't respond. You know, they made it interesting, cut it to two, had a chance to tie the game. They don't tie the game. But why do I bring all of this up? Yankees play Tampa Monday, Tuesday, Wednesday.
4: Ooh.
11: I'm not one to say a division can be over in the middle of July because there's still a ton of baseball left.
4: Okay, good. I hope you're not ready to say that.
11: No, I'm not ready to get memed and proclaim this because all year I've kind of been of the mindset the Yankees were going to win the AL East. I expected them to win the AL East. They could only get blitzed here by Tampa right before the All-Star break, and you're running out of games heads up with the opponent. You're asking a lot to go and win the division. Like, I don't like to put too much on, like, an early to mid-July series, but that's shaping up to be a monstrous series for the Yankees if they want to have hopes of winning the division. They're going to make the playoffs anyway, but it's amazing how that could work out throughout the course of a year.
4: Yeah, the Yankees were heavy favorites for a while, right? And then slowly but surely, a few things have gone against them, most notably the Aaron Judge injury. That changes everything. But then right after the injury, the bats stayed hot, and they were just fine. But then regression kicked in. Last week, they were so dormant all week. Now, they had a little rally in the ninth against the Tigers, lost in extras, so it was a moot point. But I do worry about this Yankees team and the starting pitching that was such an advantage, right? Gerrit Cole, former Cy Young Award winner. Even Rodon was pitching well. That's been a little shaky. We'll see what happens when Max Fried comes back. And meanwhile, the Rays have flexed their muscles with their starting pitching rotation. So there is some concern, I would think, if I'm a Yankee fan, most notably because of the Judge injury, and then all those sort of check marks in your column aren't so much definitely check marks anymore. Most notably, this Rays offense with Caminero leading the way, but that starting pitching for Tampa has been so reliable, and that's something that can hold the rest of the year, which is why we have essentially co-favorites to win the American League East at about even money.
11: And, you know, you go back to last year, Doug, run differential is a stat that I use quite a bit because it does give you a good indicator, for the most part, on what a team is throughout 162 games. Last year, the run differential for the Yankees was significantly better than what the Toronto Blue Jays were working with. And I think a lot of people thought the Yankees were going to go and beat Toronto despite the lack of regular season success against them. Was shaping up to have a similar conversation because the Yankee run differential is insane. Tampa's is not as good, but Tampa's been better in the heads-up matchups. The Yankees had a problem winning north of the border in Toronto. They have a problem winning in Tampa Bay. And remember I said this. I'm giving you a little food for thought as you bet some baseball Monday, Tuesday, Wednesday, and maybe on Thursday. You're going to get some discounted lines, I think, with those Yankees-Rays games. They're not going to make the Yankees a monstrous underdogs in those spots. And you know the betting public's going to be all over them. That's just usual way it works. They line up. You know the teams, Doug. The Lakers, the Cowboys, the Yankees. The public's just going to bet them no matter what. You will get some discounts, I believe, with Tampa if you want to bet them at Tropicana Field over the next few days.
4: So it's a couple things to sort of balance all that. We talked about the futures market a moment ago, the division odds. Those are what's called a one-way market. So for our audience out there, that means you can only bet on one direction of these, meaning to win the American League East. And those will always have skewed odds. Like JJ was talking about, it's much like when Tiger Woods was playing, maybe not during his peak, but after his peak, and he was still the favorite to win the golf tournament. That's because the odds makers, who also have job titles called manager of risk, they manage the liability. They're massaging the numbers based on all this huge influx of handle or bet total wagered money, and that we're seeing that with U.S. and the World Cup. Now, when there's a two-way market, like games that are head-to-head, they can't get away with that because you have to, if you move it one way, the other side also has to move And for the most part, the odds makers offer fair odds because they really only move the odds based on sharp money or respected money, professional money, and they're not going to be betting with their hearts, so to speak. So, but with that being said, JJ, the market is very stubborn. The guys who influence the betting market, the professionals, the guys who have math models, they are very stubborn and don't react overnight to a team like the Rays. Over time, they will, but they're all about sample size. So if you can adjust on the fly as a casual recreational bettor more effectively and more immediately, then you can find value. And if the market is going to continue to, I don't want to say disrespect or devalue the Rays, then we're going to have opportunity to bet on them against a team like the Yanks. But, there's always, something goes one way, it's always going to come back the other at some point. Even the Twins today finally beat the Yankees, and that never happens, right? So eventually there will be some regression, at least in a single game sort of outcome.
11: Palacios, two-run homer for Tampa. A lot of runs early with the Rays and the Astros. It is 3-2 Rays, top half of the second inning, and this is why, Doug, we call this show Live Bet Saturday. I am going to hop on the Houston Astros because I want to have a little fun here.
4: Okay.
11: I think we're going to have a back-and-forth offensive game. By the way, we were talking MVP. Caminero, homers in the top half of the first inning. Jordan Alvarez says, hey, don't forget about me. I am the favorite to go and win the award. He homered for the Houston Astros. So I'm going to grab Houston right now at plus 122. That is a bet I am going to make, by the way.
4: All right. In terms of the other game we were tracking, and I know the guys in the previous hour, Ben Stephens, Will Hill, were discussing this, and Hunter Green, is he settling down a little bit? Well, he's racking up the strikeouts. He has five outs recorded, three of them via the K. He does have a runner on second, but he's has two outs. So maybe that first inning when he allowed three runs, it could be a little jittery, perhaps. So that's something to keep in mind if we talk about getting involved in this Reds-Orioles game. I like the under nine coming into the game. We had a first inning with four runs. That's not so good. But maybe Green can get out of the top half of the second unscathed.
11: Well, we got a live total in that game at 12.5. And yes, I laid minus 125 with Cincinnati. They're now plus 176 on the live line. The Baltimore Orioles, you see them right around minus 230. There's another big game that we have not hit on yet, Doug, with Chicago and Cleveland. Right. And Cleveland, it is amazing how good they have been against the White Sox in their home building. I think a lot of that is due to the fact that the White Sox have been a joke before the 2026 season. You know, food for thought, Doug, I bet Chicago at the beginning of the year isn't over. Like, I'm like, they're going to be spunkier. They're going to be improved. They played better over the final 2 months of the year. Didn't have on my bingo card that we basically be at the All-Star break and the Chicago White Sox be a playoff team at the moment in the American League. Crazy.
4: Yeah, they've been right there in the division race. They're coming into the day a game back of Cleveland. So obviously this is a big series in Ohio. And I think what's most fascinating about this White Sox team, yes, they're outperforming expectations, but they've been an absolute wagon at home. And you don't think of sort of home crowd as a big thing in baseball, but the White Sox, 14 games above 500, as we look at some of their division and American League and World Series odds, and they have some nice pitching arms, and maybe they do make a move at the break, but they're at home. They're 28-14. It's not like it's Cameron Indoor Stadium here, but it's been a distinct crowd advantage. So I'm always a little reluctant to bet on them on the road, which they are this weekend, but I do like betting on them when they're at home on the south side of Chicago.
11: Early start for Chicago, up 1-0 on the Guardians, bottom half of the second inning. We got three games in action in Major League Baseball. More to come. It's Doug Kazarian, John Jastrzemski. So who's the biggest threat to the Knicks in the Eastern Conference? I have a thought. Doug has a thought. We're coming right back.
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29: Monday's episode of Money Moves. 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We do have Eric Winalda, former Team USA hero, that's going to join us to give us a breakdown of the Americans and how they can upend the Belgians and move on to the next round. 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
11: Welcome back. It is a Live Bet Saturday. John Trostrensky, Doug Kazarian. It is 4th of July. Happy 4th of July, one and all. Doug, I know you're stoked. You love your NBA offseason. I love my NBA offseason. And this one's even better for me, buddy boy, because I get to bask in the euphoria of every team around the Eastern Conference chasing the New York Knicks. Do you realize this is still surreal for me, Mr. New York, New York, to be living in a world where I cashed a ton over the better part of 4 weeks, riding the Knicks like crazy throughout that playoff run, and now seeing how the Eastern Conference is trying to restructure and trying to chase them down? Dude, I could get used to this. This is amazing.
4: They are the championship blueprint. On top of that, you have Taylor Swift getting married at MSG. By the way, how was the wedding last night? I forgot to ask.
11: Yeah, my invite got lost in the mail, unfortunately. I thought maybe I was high enough on the list to get there. It would have been an easy ride for me and the missus. I guess my invite went to Mike Vrabel and his wife instead.
4: Yeah,
11: you know,
4: yeah.
11: Doug,
4: a lot
11: what are
4: of strange invitees, you know. How good of friends are they, all things considered? So strange there, sidebar. But I'm amazed at how much the Knicks have set sort of the standard right now in today's NBA. I'm not talking about the Phoenix Suns trying to copy the Nova Knicks by bringing in all these former Michigan State Spartans in the front office and then Bridges as well via trade. But it's about like what the Celtics have done in this second apron world of the NBA. It's a young man's game. You really need to have depth and youth, and you can't have too much age on your roster. So you have teams that are building around a young star and then trying to get depth. And it's why Boston had to trade, in their eyes, Jaylen Brown, although we'll get a sort of dialogue, at least openness or some transparency. The Celtics have called a press conference for Monday with Brad Stevens and their new owner to explain maybe some of why they did that. But the Knicks have their star players in their late 20s and the depth. And we really saw depth become a significant issue with the Thunder getting injured with J-Dub, but also how both conference finals go every other night. And that's a big thing with the depth and fatigue. Spurs prevailed because of health, but ultimately they were out of gas as well against the Knicks. So New York, yeah, bask in the glory all you want, JJ, because they are setting the bar for the rest of the NBA that's seemingly starting to copy.
11: It's such a great point, especially about the conference finals playing every other day and needing to have the proper bodies to withstand the grind that is the 2+ month marathon that is the NBA playoffs. But the Eastern Conference, Doug, is going to look drastically different when we get going come October. The Celtics will not have Jaylen Brown. He's in Philadelphia. Kawhi Leonard is on his way back to the Eastern Conference with the Toronto Raptors. Miami adds Giannis. They are going to have a different look. Are the Cavaliers going to have LeBron James on their team? So I give you that board. Eastern Conference odds. The Knicks, number one, justifiably so. I think the Celtics a little too high, quite frankly, at plus 425. You got Philly at plus 750. Detroit, who is the number one seed all year but could not shoot the ball at all against Cleveland in their second round series. They're at plus 850. Kawhi's Raptors are 9-1. Giannis's Heat at 9-1, Cavs plus 950, Pacers 16-1. Anything you like?
4: Well, there's a lot of unknown here. Specifically, is LeBron James going to go to the Eastern Conference, which, by the way, is now the better conference, but not as top heavy with the Thunder and Spurs out west. But the depth in the East, inarguable. But there's so many unknown. Is Boston, did they make that Jaylen Brown trade with the hopes of making another trade? So there could be some other dominoes to fall. We don't know who the Miami Heat are going to get to fill out their roster, right? We know the bulk of that front line with Giannis and Bam Adebayo, but they traded away so many pieces, and they're not bringing Norm Powell back. He goes to Chicago. So who are they going to have with Bam and Giannis? Yes, Wiggins, but who else? And then there's the Pacers, who have been flying under the radar. They're bringing back, obviously, Tyrese Halliburton, but I think I always say that Adrian Peterson ruined it for every other athlete after him. The guy goes and tears his ACL in December, comes back and has an MVP campaign as a running back. Coming off injuries is not that easy. Look at Tatum. Yes, it was remarkable what he did to come back, but he was unavailable in the last playoff game. So he had some setbacks, all things considered. So we hope Halliburton's going to be fine. Obviously, his is going to go a year and a half, but we can't just assume these guys are going to be 100% better or the same after such a significant injury. So there's some question marks there, but they add Zubac, and they still have maybe the best coach in the entire NBA in Carlisle. We always forget that. Rick Carlisle is elite. Now, so is Spoelstra. So there's a lot of unknown. It's funny you mentioned the Pistons. I was looking at them, but they lose Tobias Harris. There were some concerns there. What's going to happen with Jalen Duren? I'm not sure what to think of Detroit, but if I'm going to make a play this far out, JJ, I'm only going to make one on long shots. Orlando Magic come to mind. This is a team that took a while to figure out Desmond Bane. They obviously had a ton of injuries with Franz Wagner in and out of the lineup all season. Then Mancaro misses some time, and Suggs missed a bunch of time, and he was so valuable to that defense. I mean, I think if they get it done, I think they're going to be an interesting play at those odds. And again, when you have depth like you do right now in the East, you don't have to beat every team. You just have to beat the teams in your bracket right in front of you. So you only have to win a few games, defeat a few opponents come playoff time. But that's at those odds, that's a team that caught my eye just because the pieces all fit. We haven't seen them do it. So there's that leap of faith you have to take. But I've been impressed. All those teams but the bottom four have a shot at going to the playoffs and making some noise.
11: Intriguing thought with the Magic, a new head coach. Obviously, there's a ton of young talent there. The question I have with them, Doug, are they going to be good enough to score the basketball consistently enough?
4: No, I mean, the Knicks are by far the best team in the East. The Knicks are by far.
11: But I wanted to bring this team up. The team that I wanted to bring up that I've already bet at 40-1 to win the title, the Indiana Pacers. And I totally understand the point on Halliburton. He could come back and be a shell of the player he was that we saw 2 years ago in the postseason. But just from a matchup standpoint, Doug, they own the Knicks. They beat them in the conference finals 2 years ago. They beat them in the conference semis. I know OG Anunoby went down with an injury, but they still won a game 7 at Madison Square Garden. And you mentioned Rick Carlisle, one of, if not the best coach in the league. Halliburton, Siakam, deep team, battle-tested team. And I still think there's value there at 16-1 to win the Eastern Conference. Is that number, Doug, as high as it is because of the volatility of Halliburton coming off the injury? It has to be, right?
4: Well, and I think this is the one-way market, right? I just don't think enough people are betting the Pacers. They're betting Kawhi and the Raptors. They're getting enamored with that move. And it is enticing because I love the sort of the structure, the bones of that framework. I love their coach. He's a psycho, and I mean that in a good way. And I like the other pieces. I love Scottie Barnes. So to bring Kawhi in, the problem is it's unreliable. Is there going to be fallout with aspiration and the Clippers and all that? And it's still the Raptors. There's concern there, but there's too much money right now on the Sixers. There's too much money right now on the Celtics. There's definitely too much money on the Pistons. So I think it's just the high sheer volume of money that's come in on all these other teams and not Indiana. One thing I really like about the Pacers that proved to be very helpful the year they, you know, 2 years ago when they went to the finals, is you need a guy or two or maybe three has an edge, is just an MF-er basically. You got to have some of those guys. The Lakers and Kobe didn't do anything until they got Artest in the building. Draymond Green, such a valuable piece to the Warriors' success. This team has some dudes who have that, who can make some noise. Nesmith is wired that way. McConnell is wired that way. You need guys who have that toughness that can sort of not necessarily be an enforcer, but you have guys that can set the tone, and this, maybe some of the guys wired a little differently, a little softer, can kind of feed off of and ride the coattails of. So I just like the DNA of that Pacers team, and they have great balance, and you know we both love Carlisle, but that sticks out to me. But this entire Eastern Conference, A, I don't think all the pieces are done settled yet. I think we might see a move or two, and then maybe at the deadline, but I think it's so wide open. So the Knicks are the gold standard right now. Things broke their way, and they delivered, and maybe a tipping at the buzzer with OG and some other things broke their way. But it's some of these other teams are going to have something to say about it all.
11: 20 seconds. Heat, Raptors, Sixers. As of right now, out of those three, who do you like the most?
4: Sixers, by far. Sixers.
11: I agree.
4: They have the most talent, and I love Maxey. Maxey's fantastic.
11: Maxey, Edgecombe, and Jalen Brown. I mean, you want to talk about versatility?
4: That's the thing. I mean, Embiid's a giant question mark.
11: They don't even need Embiid.
4: Those guys are reliable.
11: They'd like
4: exactly.
11: to have them. They'd like to have them, but it's no longer to the point where it's like, hey, their season is so entirely reliant on what Joel Embiid is going to be physically going into the postseason. You almost want to put him in bubble wrap and make sure that he's right come playoff time and let those young guns go and do their thing throughout the regular season.
4: And I love their coach, too, Nick Nurse.
11: Championship-winning coach going back to his days with the Toronto Raptors. 1 hour down, we got 3 hours rock and rolling. Doug Kazarian, John Jastrzemski, we got more games about to get going in Major League Baseball. The Rays have been a cash cow. You know what else has been a cash cow? Fading the New York Mets. Ain't broke, don't fix it, right? Come right back.
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